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0: History's unfolding right before our eyes. President of the United States is delivering over and over and over again, isn't he? In the domestic and foreign policy, just superb. And we're going to really dig in and battle over these midterm elections come around September. And you're not going to want to miss it. This is ground zero right here. We try to deliver and we know what we're doing. But there's more work to be done, isn't there? In our system, we the people are in charge, and there's tens of millions of us. And those of us who believe in faith and family and country, it's crucial that we be involved and that we support our president. We have all these elements out there, grifters, foreigners, God knows what they are, where they're from, what's motivating them. It's not Americanism. That's up to you and me. And so we need to get busy, and I want you to consider joining AMAC, the Association of Mature American Citizens, but I want to tell you why. Don't let your eyes glaze over. 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And summer's coming. No time better. And I don't know how much longer they're going to do this. So I want you to go to amac.us/Levin. amac.us/Levin. You can put it off, but if they change this deal or they take it off the table, that's that. Again, that's amac.us/Levin. 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And take advantage of those incredible benefits and discounts, and they will benefit you in so many ways. Let's see, what do we have here? Pete Hegseth was great today. He went into Kentucky to campaign for Ed Gowrie. Cut 12, please, go.
1: Because after you've led men in life and death situations, the games that are played inside the Beltway start looking pretty small. Now contrast that with what we've gotten from Tom Massie. At some point, being against everything becomes an excuse for accomplishing nothing. At some point, constant obstruction is not leadership, it's just commentary. It's obstruction. President Trump does not need more people in Washington who are trying to make a point, especially from his own party. He needs people willing to help him win, to vote with him when it matters the most. And too often, Thomas Massie has acted like his job is to stand apart from the movement that President Trump leads instead of strengthening it. When President Trump needs backup, Massie wants to debate process. When the movement needs unity, especially at the biggest moments, Massie's willing to vote with Democrats. When conservatives are fighting the most radical left in American history, too often Massie's instinct is to throw elbows at fellow Republicans, instead of the people who are destroying our country or want to destroy our country. And there's one man standing in their way, and it's President Trump. And President Trump needs reinforcements. And that's what warfighters do. They stand behind leaders and have their back. Warfighters understand mission. They understand teamwork. They understand loyalty. And they understand that in the middle of a fight, you don't weaken your own side. You advance to the objective. And that's what Ed Gowrie understands.
0: You've got a great opportunity in the 4th Congressional District in Kentucky. A great opportunity. Massie, for all his libertarian trash talk, the fact of the matter is he's been hanging around Washington a very, very long time. Let's go to Rob, Washington, Pennsylvania. Did we already get Rob, Mr. Bittis? Okay. Did we cut him off or did he cut himself off? We took him. All right, we always try to get everybody in, but we're not going to be able to do that totally. There's a guy that the governor of Kentucky, his name is Andy Beshear. He's really quite terrible. He pretends to be a moderate. You know, we're not getting out of Kentucky what we need. We had Mitch McConnell all these years. Rand Paul is a disaster, in my humble opinion. Just like his father, Ron Paul, was a disaster. I mean, these are kooks. They're not even mainstream libertarians. These are kooks. And then you got guys like Massey, but listen to this from, and we'll just play a little bit of it, this Beshear. Let's see. Cut 18, go.
2: I recognize that I will never be able to feel the pain of racism, but I know that it exists. We have a president that denies that racism
0: exists.
2: You
0: know, here's the thing. These Democrats are always running on racism, and they're the experts on racism because they've been the most racist in American history. From slavery to segregation to Jim Crow to eugenics, and even today. They know a lot about racism, and as far as I'm concerned, they're the ones that should be paying reparations, the Democrat Party. We salute our armed forces, police officers, firefighters, emergency personnel, ICE, our truckers, the men and women in Ukraine, the men and women in Israel, the men and women in Persia. I'm rooting for you. And you, the American people, you're the best. God bless you, and I'll see you tomorrow. Be well.
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0: News this hour from Town Hall. I'm Keith Peters in Washington. An American doctor has a rare variant of Ebola.
10: The organization he works for says Dr. Peter Stafford had been treating patients at a hospital in Eastern Congo and developed symptoms. Infectious disease specialist Dr. Celine Gounder says doctors are likely to be among the first to be infected.
11: This is Bundibugyo Ebola virus. So this is a more rare species of Ebola virus for which we have no vaccine or specific treatment.
10: Ebola spreads person to person through direct contact with bodily fluids. The CDC says seven Americans, including Dr. Stafford, are being transported to Germany for monitoring. I'm Ed Donahue.
0: A deadly shooting at the Islamic Center of San Diego this morning. San Diego Police Chief Scott Wall breaks down who was killed.
12: So we have our two suspects that are deceased. We have three victims at the Islamic Center. All three are adults, for a total of five people that are deceased.
0: Wall says both suspects are believed to be teens and the case is considered to be a hate crime.
13: Wall says a security guard was among the victims and that the two suspects were found dead in a vehicle stopped in the middle of a road nearby. President Trump tells reporters he's holding off on a planned military strike on Iran at the request of several Gulf allies.
14: Well, other countries have come to me and they've said we were getting ready to do a very major attack tomorrow. I've put it off for a little while, hopefully maybe forever, but possibly for a little while, because we've had very big discussions with Iran.
13: Trump has been threatening for weeks that the ceasefire reached in mid-April could end if Iran did not make a deal. On Wall Street, the Dow up by 159 points, the NASDAQ dropped 134, the S&P lower by 5. More at townhall.com.
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13: The collapse of Spirit Airlines isn't the only curveball confronting people planning summer trips.
16: Rising jet fuel costs have pushed up airfares and associated fees across the industry. Two of the remaining U.S. budget carriers also just finalized a merger. The developments illustrate how tough it's gotten for low-cost airlines to operate while squeezed by jet fuel prices, changing consumer preferences, and competition. For decades, budget carriers thrived. But big airlines have gotten better at tailoring prices to different travelers and matching low fares. Rich Thomason reporting.
13: NextEra Energy is seeking to acquire Dominion Energy in an all-stock deal valued at about $67 billion, creating a massive power company as the energy needs of artificial intelligence drive demand higher in the U.S. News and analysis at townhall.com. There's a woman at a community college in Michigan who's becoming a first. Correspondent Donna Warder has more on this story.
17: Michaela Spicito is a student at Washtenaw Community College in Ann Arbor, Michigan, and she's really good at welding. So good, she'll be the first female welder to represent the United States at a worldwide competition in China in September called the World Skills Competition. Spicito said when she was a kid, she had a dream of being the first female to accomplish something.
18: 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So when I got to this position, I figured out that this is kind of my shot to make history in a way.
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18: I'm currently welding 80 hours a week, and in between now and September, I'll be doing a series of practice sessions.
17: I'm Donna Water.
13: 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From Washington, I'm Keith Peters.
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24: Hey everyone, welcome to Tech It Out. It's episode 445. Hope you're all doing great on this third week of May. Not sure what the weather is like where you are, and you never know what to expect this month, of course, but I trust you're doing well. And thank you for tuning into this weekly show that breaks down geek speak into street speak. As the announcer says, we have an awesome program for you this hour. We're going to kick things off in a moment talking about pizza ovens with Uni, one of the biggest names in this space. Then, how AI can help detect cancer at the earliest possible stage. Speaking of health, we also have on the show Garmin to talk with us about its portable blood pressure monitor and companion app. All of this and more on an all-new Tech It Out, powered by Visa and Norton, two brands that protect you in different ways, but we'll get to more of that shortly. Let's officially kick off the new show with our first interview. Especially now that summer is around the corner, how awesome would it be to own your own pizza oven, allowing you to craft restaurant quality, blistered crust pizza in under a minute, bringing high heat and authentic wood-fired flavor to you and your family and friends to your own backyard. Uni is one of, if not the biggest names in this space, and so I'm thrilled to have the company back on the show. Returning as a guest is Uni founder and co-CEO, Christian Tapaninaho. Thanks for your time, Christian. Good to chat with you again.
25: Thanks. Good to be back here, Mark.
24: Yeah, awesome. Now, before we talk what's new for 2026, please tell us a bit about the brand Uni. That's for our listeners, O-O-N-I.
25: Great, thank you. So the story goes back to sort of 2010 when I got super, super into making pizza at home and wanted to perfect my craft. I quickly realized that there's a piece missing from this, and it was an oven. And only things available on the market were these large, expensive, traditional pizza ovens. And I wanted to create something that's actually more affordable, much more sort of democratizing wood-fired cooking and making it available for anybody with any little bit of outdoor space.
24: I know there are some other brands that are really, really on the high end, keeping it out of reach for most consumers who would love to have their own pizza oven. So I like that Uni has democratized it, where you're not sacrificing quality and features, but at a more affordable price point. In fact, I think Uni is the number one pizza oven brand in the country. Feel free to challenge me if I'm wrong, Christian.
25: No challenge. I think it's pretty clear from the stats that we can see of the market.
24: Awesome. Congratulations.
25: Thank you.
24: What would you say then separates Uni from the other brands? We've hinted at value.
25: First of all, of course, is that we created this category. So there's nothing quite like this when we got started, when we invented these products. Mm-hmm. But beyond that, it's not enough to be just the original and the oldest one in the market, but it's really... For us, it's about continual innovation in the market, continual innovation.

0: our kids, by the way. We think it's a fun, you know, kind of Friday night activity. We roll dough and dress up our own pies however we like. Yeah, it's fun.
1: Absolutely.
0: It's a social thing, yeah.
1: Yeah, it's a fantastic social thing to be doing. And it's such a, again, like we talk about democratizing wood-fired cooking, but it's also pizza making at home is a joint communal experience where everybody can take part of it. It's not this sort of masculine sort of like barbecue situation where you've got somebody sort of manning the grill.
0: Yeah, the grill master.
1: Grill master this, but it's actually inviting to people to gather around and pick their own toppings.
0: Yeah, that's a great point. And I think it also, it's a memory they're going to have for the rest of their lives. I'm thinking of my kids once again. They're going to think back and remember making pizzas together. Yeah, awesome. I did want to invite you on the show to hear what's new, but just quickly, you mentioned something in passing that I wanted to dive a little deeper into, which is you've got ovens for both the indoor space, i.e. electric, and outdoor based one, so gas pizza ovens. Roughly, how many Uni pizza ovens do you have in your lineup? And are there any that do double duty that you can bring it? Because they are small enough, most of them that I'm aware of, where you could bring it to, say, an outdoor deck if you have one, and then bring it back to the kitchen.
1: Yeah, of course. So broadly, our kind of lineup divides into three different categories. So we have the sort of bit more original sort of wood-fired and multi-fuel ovens that also take a gas or propane accessory kind of burner in there. And then we have the gas-fired products, the Koda line. And then we have our electric indoor oven, which is really designed for indoor use or covered patio kind of area, I guess, could work as well. But yeah, these serve all types of different purposes. And of course, they're not just for pizza. You can make burgers, you can make. I've made like a 2.5 kilo roast joint one time for Christmas in these. So they're really versatile for cooking all sorts of meals in them.
0: Yeah, I saw your latest Instagram video and you were cooking other things on the rotating stone, which I think is a great segue to talk about that. We are talking, by the way, with Christian Tapaninaho, founder and co-CEO of Uni, one of the biggest names in the pizza oven space. So let's talk about what's new. New ovens and the rotating stone, of course, which works, I believe, with multiple ovens.
1: Yeah, absolutely. So we're not pretending that we invented the rotating stone. In fact, actually, these have been available for sort of large scale ovens before us. And we saw that there's people are looking for this kind of this convenience. We always want to make sure that our products are as approachable as possible and take away the hassle of cooking. There's enough to think about when you're entertaining your friends or your family with pizza. So what we created is by far the best rotating stone accessory for these ovens. It is incredible. You install it into your Koda 2 oven and you launch a pizza, and the only thing you have to do is come back in a few minutes once the pizza is ready. It continually turns it. It has a little bit of sense of magic. We've added a LiDAR sensor underneath it. So all you have to do is wave your hand underneath it and it stops or starts the oven. It feels a little bit like magic when you're using it.
0: And you could also set it to automatically rotate as well, if you don't want to manually adjust the speed.
1: Yeah. It continually rotates. Yeah, absolutely. And it has a warm-up feature, which then saves batteries as well to intermittently kind of rotate.
0: So I think a rotating stone is fairly self-explanatory, but, and it may be a dumb question, but just to be clear, so you stretch the dough, you make the pizza, you dress it with, you know, your sauce, if not everybody has tomato sauce on their za, but you dress it up with cheese and your toppings, meat or veggies, and then you put it on the stone inside. It's already inside of the Uni oven, and then
1: that's right.
0: And the idea is that it rotates it for you so you get even heat and you don't have to manually turn it around. So it just simplifies the process.
1: Yeah, really. So, I mean, depending on what type of pizza you're cooking, if you're cooking a Neapolitan pizza, you're literally only cooking it for about 60 to 90 seconds. But even in that time, with most of the ovens, you do have to turn it once or twice there.
0: Okay.
1: This is great. This is fantastic for especially sort of like New York style pizzas or larger pizzas. Our Koda 2 Max, you can make up to 20-inch pizzas in there. If you put this rotating stone in there, you don't have to touch it for the sort of 7-8 minutes while it's cooking. You just leave it. You can focus on your guests. You can have a beer. You can start stretching the next pizza, and it just does it all for you.
0: With or without the rotating stone, how easy are these Uni pizza ovens to clean?
1: Oh, super easy. So actually, this is one of the neatest part of it is that if you have a little bit of sort of burnt flour or so, or like maybe there's a little bit of
0: cheese.
1: Pepperoni, a bit of pepperoni stuck on the stone after you've been cooking. You literally just leave it on for like 15, 20 minutes after you finish your session and everything just burns off. Because these ovens run at like 500 Celsius.

0: 950 Fahrenheit.
1: Wow.
0: They're sort of like set paralytic sort of ovens with which just kind of burn off all the debris that all the little bits of food afterwards, and you don't have to worry about it at all.
1: All right, some rapid fire questions for Christian. Thick crust or thin crust?
0: Thin crust.
1: Yeah, I'm with you on that. Hopefully our Chicago listeners won't be upset at that.
0: Oh, Chicago has such a fantastic pizza culture. You have your tavern style as well, which is a super thin style.
1: Oh, is that right?
0: A lot of people don't actually know about it, but it's one thing to check Chicago out. It's not just about deep dish there. It's also they have their tavern style, which I would absolutely go and check out.
1: My bad. Thanks for that. All right. Hawaiian pizza. Is that blasphemy or something you would actually eat? Pineapple and ham.
0: I'm on the pro pineapple camp.
1: That's a polarizing one.
0: Sorry.
1: And then finally, any general tips for our listeners to making a perfect pie at home, whether they have an uni, if they're lucky enough to have one, or maybe another pizza oven or a regular oven?
0: Any general tips? If you're just getting started with pizza making, we've got incredible online resources just on our YouTube channel there to watch, like get you going with dough. The process is easy, but there is a process. If you follow it, you're going to be successful. People have a little bit of a fear of handling dough. If you watch a couple of these videos, that fear goes away and you're halfway there.
1: Yeah, I think a lot of people give up on stretching dough because they don't let it proof enough. Like, it's still a little cold. Yeah. You got to take it out hours before out of the fridge, unless you're making it fresh, of course, but presumably you've already rolled it and set it aside in a fridge. You just got to take it out so it becomes more malleable. It's a bit of a workout, but it's fun. And then once it does warm up, we just throw a bunch of flour down on our marble, you know, countertop. We have like an island. Make sure it's nice and clean. We throw down lots of flour. And then when we cook our pie, we actually put some cornmeal at the bottom as well for a little bit of extra crunch. I don't know how you feel about that. But yeah, I think that once you stretch it enough, then it's easy peasy to dress the pizza. I don't even do crust. I go right to the edge with the sauce. Uni.com. Thank you. You once again, all the best and good luck with your dinner party tonight, and have a great summer.
0: Thanks very much, Mark.
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4: 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Mark shared a couple with me here.
5: But we've introduced a flexible credential whereby a single card can be what you want it to be depending on the transaction type. 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And it's a way in which the consumers have a little bit more control over who they share their data with.
4: More info is at Visa.com. 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
16: Thanks for having me, Sean.
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15: All right. 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
1: Of course. Welcome to the show, Dr. Bakshi. Good to talk to you.
22: Yeah, thank you so much for having me.
1: Before we talk about See the Signs, and for our listeners, the C in See the Signs is the letter C, presumably for cancer. Before we go there, though, please tell us a bit about your work leading up to this venture.
22: Yeah, so I'm a primary care physician by background, having worked for almost a decade at the front line and seeing patients come through, and often, you know, have seen many patients both in the early stages coming through the front door and seeing how vague and unspecific those presentations are. And then at the same time, having worked in oncology departments and just seeing the results of patients diagnosed in the late stages, the complexity of multiple rounds of chemo, the toxicity, the complications, and really thinking, is there something more that we need to be doing? Around 2016-2017, I had a really visceral experience with a patient where I spent an entire night shift with them in the ER, and they had essentially seen their provider over the course of 6 months with progressive symptoms, and they were just missed essentially and ended up with a pancreatic cancer. Mm. And it was a really sad story where this patient died just a few weeks after their diagnosis, but left me with one of those questions of, you know, why was my cancer diagnosed so late? I did all the right things as a patient and the system around me failed me. And it really hit me personally, because I think we've all lost someone to cancer, but I think we've never really appreciated actually how do we help detect these patients early as possible in order to make sure they have the best chances of survival.
1: Yeah. Thanks for sharing that. I can see here the impetus for this platform, which we'll get to in a moment. And Dr. Bakshi, you're probably too modest to bring up your numerous awards, so I will. The Cartier Young Leader Award, the Obama Foundation Europe Fellowship, Wise Health Innovation Award, Tech for Good People's Award, and more, including the Distinguished Alumni Award from King's College London. Which one are you most proud of?
22: Yeah, thank you so much for mentioning all these accolades, and definitely a lot more work to do, I think, for both myself and for us that see the signs. I think for the Cartier Award, that award came with actually €50,000, and it really highlighted the impact See the Signs was having on diverse communities and representation. So the patients that are impacted most when it comes to cancer is actually those from underserved communities, usually ethnic minority backgrounds, mm-hmm. and lower income backgrounds, who have the poorest outcomes and more likely to die from a cancer diagnosis. So when we started See the Signs, one of the first kind of principles we came with is that, you know, it has to be early cancer detection for all. So it had to be something that could be scalable, available, and accessible to every single person in the population, not just to a privileged few. That award really showcased that, but also the funding helped us to accelerate the work we're doing at See the Signs. So I think that was a really meaningful award, but when it comes to men and women being upskilled when it comes to AI, but also people from different backgrounds, because it's one of those things that it's a really important skill to have, and we want to make sure we have really great representation, which will lead to really great innovations, really great approaches of how AI is used and how AI is used to tackle some of society's biggest challenges. And that comes down to actually who's sitting behind the AI, who's writing the AI, who's deciding what the AI does, and representation is critical to that.
1: Amen. So with that in mind, it's a great segue to talk about See the Signs and how you leverage AI. Please tell us about this platform, this technology, at a high level.
22: Yeah, absolutely. And the idea really came about from this patient that we had lost to a late stage cancer. And it was one of those things that when we looked back at his records, in hindsight, and I think many of us think about that same thing, like in hindsight, it was really obvious, you know, looking at his symptoms, looking at, you know, what was going on in the background, what happened over a number of years in his past. But you can imagine when a doctor sees a patient, they have 10 to 15 minutes in that snapshot in time. The best they can do is looking at maybe one visit behind or what's happened in the last few months, not necessarily what's happened in the last few years. And it really created this us to hypothesize around, actually, if we could build AI that could look at the entire patient's record and look at everything that's happened to that patient, as well as anything new happening to the patient now, any new signs or symptoms or risk factors the patient's experiencing, couldn't we be more accurate in identifying those who are at risk of cancer, rather than relying on something as grave as a cancer diagnosis to a 10 to 15 minute judgment mm-hmm. from an interaction?
1: More with Dr. B. Bakshi of See the Signs and how their AI-based detection can help you in any potential early diagnosis of cancer. When we return on Tech It Out, we'll be right back.
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2: Can work very quickly.
3: Before the break, Dr. Bakshi, you were starting to tell us about the origin of See the Signs and the work that you were doing. Please continue.
2: Yeah, in the UK, we essentially built these really comprehensive AI models that analyze electronic health record data over time and patient reported data. And we're really looking at what we call is the change in your data over time. And that really tells like really subtle nuances within the story of saying actually how your data changes. And this is just commonly collected data in your EHR, things like your medication, you know, your past medical history. Every time you show up to your doctor and you might have indigestion or a cough, you might have had some labs done like 5 years ago or 10 years ago. As we track these over time, they can tell a story with really great reliability for us to tell today if you're at risk of cancer or not. And through that, we can predict what cancer type you're at risk of. And then we match patients to the best care pathway so we can get patients diagnosed as quickly as possible.
3: What's wrong with the old way of trying to screen cancers? Like in the US, what kind of data do you have around that?
2: So in the United States right now, screening picks up about 14% of cancers, and that's where we're really thinking about proactive cancer detection.
3: Wow. But on the flip side, 86%
2: of those patients, and bear in mind, screening only covers four cancers. The remaining 86% of patients where over 100 cancers are diagnosed, it's just through the physician front door. So that's where you as a patient have to be engaged enough to book an appointment, turn up to your physician, and then your physician as a generalist, and I can say this as well as a generalist myself, we see only about 8 new cases of cancer per year and one rare case of cancer in our career lifetime. So it's one of those things that it's just so complex, the pattern recognition of cancer to do well. And we have 10 minutes to see a patient. Often you're not seeing the same patient twice to detect something which is such a deadly condition, which is why actually many patients are missed on that first appointment and actually need several appointments before they're identified at risk of cancer, or in my patient's case, they end up in the ER with a complication of their cancer, and that's where they get their diagnosis. And that's something that right now, you know, it's astounding, as you know, Mark, you reacted as well, to think of like, well, why aren't we doing anything to service this 86% of patients turning up through that physician front door? And in the advent of AI, and when, you know, globally, I think there's over 30,000 new kind of published papers a day, like the pace and scale of new research and new science being generated, yet we still rely on human-led decision making in a 10-minute appointment for a disease this deadly. So it was something that, you know, is so close to my heart, and I just felt very passionate about that. We have such a disservice to patients, but also a disservice to doctors, that they have an insurmountable task to overcome. And this is something that, you know, in the UK we have 11,000 providers who use our technology, and it's been amazing to see, you know, through that we've helped to detect 75,000 patients with cancer across 100 different cancer types, and that's through this physician front door. So you can just see how revolutionary AI can be.
3: Yeah, no doubt. I was just going to ask you how you can quantify its successes. That's really impressive. Before we wrap up, and maybe a bit of a devil's advocate question, what about false positives? Because signs and symptoms could virtually the same among other diseases and conditions. What if there's a misdiagnosis, of course, vetted by the doctor, but thinking that it is a type of cancer when it's not?
2: Yeah, really good question. So clinical safety and patient safety is really important. Myself and my co-founder both being doctors, this was something that, you know, it was very much safety by design as we implemented the AI. So the models themselves, we've really focused on really high level performance when it comes to sensitivity and negative predictive value. So both of those terms essentially mean is how good is it at at ruling in cancer risk, and how good is it at ruling out cancer risk, so we're not missing any cancers, but we're not falsely reassuring patients who might have cancer. And that's something that the model performs at around 99%. So really, really high performance and accuracy there. And just to contextualize that, the average doctor has roughly about a 54% sensitivity for cancer, so misses about one in two cancer patients. So you can see we're really driving improved sensitivity for physicians. When it comes to false positives, it's a great question, but because we are essentially looking for disease in patients who've got things going on in their electronic health record, things that they're reporting directly and looking for early signs of cancer, what we typically find is if these patients don't have cancer, they actually have a disease which is worth still investigating or diagnosing early. So if we see that they're not diagnosing a lung cancer, we're finding someone who's actually got emphysema and getting them on care earlier. Same with things like, you know, instead of a bowel cancer, we might be finding someone who's got ulcerative colitis and getting them into care pathway. So because these people have got such localizing signals that we find in their medical record. So it's a slightly different approach to, and I think a really great question, if I went out now and I said, okay, I'm just going to get a head-to-toe MRI scan, and it might chuck up a lot of things going on that doctors don't really know what to do with, and now you're just having to do regular scans to monitor something that actually isn't necessarily a condition, and there really isn't anything we can do about it. And I think that really is the difference in our approach from randomly testing people to essentially personalized risk stratifying patients to say, we're testing you because there's actual risks that we're finding in your medical records or through your patient reported data.
3: Thank you for explaining that. And that all makes sense. And then finally, what can we expect for 2026? Tell us what's new with See the Signs and what you may be rolling out perhaps for our US listeners.
2: Yeah, absolutely. So we're super excited to be launching See the Signs in the United States. And we've got a really exciting opportunity where we're launching the product as a patient application through a really easy to use patient app where we can consent patients, onboard their medical records, and essentially give them an outcome to see if they're at risk of cancer today. And we're launching this study later this year, and it'll be open to essentially anyone in the United States above the age of 18, essentially. So a truly decentralized, open study. And we'd be very happy for, yourself and your audience members to sign up once we go live.
3: And with that in mind, what's the best place to learn more and to sign up for this? That sounds great.
2: Follow us at See the Signs on our social media pages, but also at www.seethesigns.com.
3: Again, the Signs is the letter C. Thank you so much, Dr. Bakshi. It's been very eye-opening to talk to you and really impressive technology. I'm eager to dive in a little bit deeper myself. SeeTheSigns.com. Thank you so much, Dr. Bakshi. All the best.
2: Thanks so much, Mark.
3: 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Stick with us. We'll be right back.
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0: Welcome back, everyone. You're listening to Tech It Out. The company Garmin may best be known for its high-performance GPS smartwatches and perhaps dash cams for your vehicle. I've got one in mine. But the company also has a portable blood pressure monitor called the Index BPM that we're going to learn about right now with Jill Hager. She's project manager at Garmin. Hi, Jill. Thanks for your time today.
1: Hi, Mark. Thanks for having me.
0: Great. Before we talk about Garmin's blood pressure solution, why is it a good idea? Let's just start there. Why is it a good idea to have a blood pressure monitor for the home?
1: I think it's all around high blood pressure and hypertension. It is the number one risk factor for death globally, affecting more than 1.4 billion people.
0: Wow.
1: So it's actually quite a staggering amount, right?
0: Even more than cancer.
1: Yep. It is a leading cause of cardiovascular disease and premature death worldwide, accounting for half of the deaths related to heart disease and stroke. So it's a huge problem that does kill a lot of people prematurely.
0: Mm-hmm.
1: And one of the biggest issues around it, 50% of people with hypertension are completely unaware.
0: The more you know, the better, you know, even though some people don't want to stick their head in the sand. But for those who do invest in a blood pressure monitor for the home, I mean, they're not expensive. I say invest, I just mean that they've considered it. I don't know if a regular healthy person would do it or if their doctor nudges them to do it and they won't have that white coat syndrome where it's artificially on the higher end. Is that who this is for? Like those who may have a pre-existing condition or really anyone over, say, 40 or 50?
1: I think it's for both. And there's young people have hypertension too.
0: Fair.
1: So I think, you know, at home monitoring, it has a couple of advantages. You already mentioned the white coat syndrome where people who are having the blood pressure taking in a medical environment, it can be artificially high just from the stress of having that measurement taken. You know, other reasons are blood pressure varies quite a bit throughout the day due to a lot of different factors, just time of day, the activity you've done, whether you've been eating, all of those kinds of things, smoking, that kind of thing, that changes your blood pressure. So it's much more helpful if you can get a consistent measure so you can actually look at your trend. So being able to do that at a consistent time of day on a very regular basis is very, very useful. I mean, predominantly people who are diagnosed with high blood pressure or have risk factors for high blood pressure, they should be looking at monitoring it very closely. There's also people who are perhaps starting high blood pressure medication or some sort of intervention like a diet or that kind of thing where they want to see if that intervention is actually improving the blood pressure situation. So very, very useful for those people. But also just for anyone who wants to keep a complete picture of their health. It's useful to, you know, monitor and keep track of all of our health and wellness metrics along with our activity ones.
0: Yeah, fair. Thanks for that. I know Garmin's got lots of experience in this space with health measurements and monitoring. And with that in mind, let's now hear about the Index BPM. So this is Garmin's first smart blood pressure monitor. Tell us about it.
1: It is. So first and foremost, it is clinically validated so that you know that you can have confidence that you've actually got an accurate reading. It is very easy to use. It's quite compact, which makes it very handy for travel. It has an integrated display so that you can take a reading and actually see what the reading is there and then. And it's available for a wide range of arm sizes, going from 9 to 17 inches. And then one of the key features about our Index BPM is that it is connected to the Garmin Connect app and gives all of the sort of benefits of being in that Garmin ecosystem.
0: So I'm going to ask you more about the connection to the Garmin Connect app in a moment. Going back to the way it works, so you mentioned the sizes. So it is one of the familiar sort of blood pressure monitor cuffs that we would wear at, you know, at a doctor's office or a clinic or a hospital. It looks the same way. You put it on your left or right arm and then you just sit comfortably. And is there like a button that you press? And then, as you said, there's a display so you don't have to rely on Bluetooth connectivity or anything with your phone.
1: Yeah, that's exactly right. So it does work exactly like the kinds of blood pressure monitors you would see at a doctor's office or in a clinic environment, whether you have a cuff that you put on your upper arm, typically above the elbow joint, sort of as close to lining up with the heart as you can. And you have a cuff that then inflates so that it actually ends up compressing the brachial artery. As the cuff slowly deflates, there's pressure sensors inside that detect oscillations in the artery as the blood starts to flow again. And from that, there's an algorithm that's able to calculate the systolic and diastolic blood pressure readings.
0: Mm-hmm. I wish mine was anywhere near 120 over 80, but okay. You mentioned that it does connect to the Garmin Connect app. And I know our listeners that own a Garmin smartwatch, they would be familiar with this app. Tell us, please, about the benefits of it connecting to the Index BPM.
1: I think that's one of the key advantages about our solution. You are able to have now a record of all of your blood pressure measurements. So you're able to trend over time, whether it's, you know, 7 days, 4 weeks, a year, longer than that. So you can see the how your blood pressure is changing, whether that's because you want it to change due to intervention methods that you have for hypertension, like dietary changes, perhaps, or blood pressure medication. But also if you're just looking to monitor your overall health, you can make sure that your trends stay within an acceptable level. And then the really nice thing is it gives you a complete picture alongside all of your other health and fitness data.
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0: 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We're chatting with Jill Hager at Garmin. We're learning all about the Index BPM at home or even portable blood pressure monitor that makes it easy for you to take measurements wherever life takes you. All right. So you can identify if there is any trends or anything questionable, like a high reading. Can you also share this data with your physician? Do you do that through the Garmin Connect app, or do you need to take a screen grab of, you know, your readings and then email it to your doctor?
1: Yeah, that's all available through the app. We have an easy export of the data.
0: Great.
1: All of that trend and data, you can pick which, you know, length of time you want to send. You can export it in PDF, and then you have the ability to email, text, or however, print it to share with your doctor.
0: Fantastic, Jill. And then finally, before we wrap up and talk cost and where we can learn more and buy it, how does it compare to other home-based blood pressure monitors? I know there's a couple on the market.
1: Yeah, there's quite a few out there. I think it's important to note that the American Heart Association does recommend the automatic cuff style upper arm monitor. So we are one of those. There are some wrist and finger monitors, but they are not recommended by the AHA. We're also clinically validated, as I said, so that you do have confidence in the accuracy of the reading. Obviously, we are an approved medical device in the US and Canada and many countries throughout the world.
0: You also mentioned yours is smaller, so you can throw it in a suitcase and stuff.
1: It is very small and compact, which lends itself for travel or just being around the house. I think that some of the included features are pretty key. So the connectivity, as I mentioned before, and it is a Wi-Fi sync, so you don't need to have your phone with you to get that sync or have an app open. You mentioned the compact size, as well as the integrated display so that you can see the results. It also provides automatic measurements, like a 3x averaging measurement, if you want to set it up to take the reading that way. And a lot of the hypertension organizations do recommend 2 or 3 consecutive measurements to make sure you're getting the most reliable measurement.
0: Yeah, I know that my doctor's office, it's like 5 or 6 in one sitting and they take the average. So let's now chat about how much it costs and where we can learn more.
1: Yeah, it's $199.99. You can learn more on our website, Garmin.com. There's also some really good information on the Garmin YouTube channel. In particular, there's a getting started video that does give tips for getting a good blood pressure measurement. And this would be true of whichever monitor you were using, things like relaxing for 5 minutes before you take the measurement, not eating, smoking, or doing any exercise before a measurement, and all those kinds of things. Not talking like we're doing right now, and avoiding distractions.
0: Right. I was even told, don't even cross your legs. It can impact the reading. So
1: feet on the floor.
0: Yeah, not up on an ottoman or something. Yeah, this is all great, Jill. Thank you. So $199 for the Garmin Index BPM, Garmin.com. Thank you so much for taking the time to chat with us. All the best. Thank you, Jill.
1: Thanks for having me on. It's been a pleasure talking with you.
0: Well, a bit of a health-centric show between the See the Signs interview about cancer and AI detecting early-stage cancers, and Garmin with its Index BPM blood pressure monitor, and healthy food off the top with a pizza oven for your backyard. Okay, so maybe a bit of a stretch, but pizza can be healthy, right? All 4 food groups. Anyhow, that was Uni off the top of the show. I wanted to give one last shout out to not just Norton and Visa, but also SanDisk. 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Thank you so much for tuning in to Tech It Out, everyone, and I look forward to catching up with you next time for another brand new episode of Tech It Out. 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
12: News this hour from Town Hall. I'm Keith Peters in Washington. Two teenage suspects opened fire at an Islamic center in San Diego, killing three men before killing themselves. The killings Monday are being investigated as a hate crime that, according to Police Chief Scott Wall, he says a security guard was among the victims and that the two suspects were found dead in a vehicle nearby. Daniel McDonald lives near the Islamic Center and says he was at home at the time of the shooting.
13: My house, when I heard the shots ring out on my street, then a few minutes later go out and look and some glass on the street. Gardner looks all shaken up, and at the end of my street, a red hat, and there's one of the shooters on the floor getting revived by the police officers.
12: Tense debates on redistricting have already played out across the South. Now Republicans are looking to tweak the map in South Carolina. Correspondent Laura Winters reports.
5: Democrats upset as redistricting map wars erupt across the South in states like Alabama, Tennessee, and Florida. Now South Carolina is in play. Republicans ramping up efforts to tweak the map with the goal of voting out Democrat Congressman Jim Clyburn in District 6. He says regardless, he's in it to win it, Clyburn telling CNN.
14: So I'm going to run, irrespective what the makeup of the district might be.
5: Laura Winters reporting.
12: Negotiators have reached a deal to end a strike that has brought North America's largest commuter rail system to a standstill. The deal between the Long Island Railroad and union leaders was announced on Monday. The two sides have bargained 4 years before the strike began on Saturday. On Wall Street, the Dow up by 159 points. The Nasdaq dropped 134. The S&P lower by 5. 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
12: The Supreme Court has rejected appeals from pharmaceutical companies that object to negotiating Medicare drug prices with the federal government. Correspondent Marcela Sanchez has more.
16: The justices gave no comment in leaving in place rulings from the Federal Appeals Court in Philadelphia that dismissed the drug manufacturers' claims. The negotiation program was created as part of the 2022 Inflation Reduction Act. The law requires the government to negotiate prices for certain high-cost drugs in the federal insurance program for older adults on an annual basis. Republicans have criticized aspects of the law, which was signed by Democratic President Joe Biden, but the Trump administration has embraced the authority to bring drug makers to the negotiating table. Marcela Sanchez, Washington.
12: News and analysis at townhall.com. From Washington, I'm Keith Peters reporting. There are mounting international concerns over the dangerous Ebola outbreak in Congo. We hear more on this story from international correspondent Charles de Ledesma reporting from London.
17: Health Minister Samuel Roger Kamba says Congo will open 3 treatment centers for the Ebola virus following an outbreak of a variant that has no approved therapeutics or vaccines. During a visit to the city Bunia, Kamba said, "We know that the hospitals are already under stress. The World Health Organization has declared the disease outbreak a public health emergency of international concern after more than 300 suspected cases and at least 88 deaths in Congo and 2 in neighboring Uganda. It's sending a team of experts and supplies to help combat the spread of the disease." I'm Charles de Ledesma.
12: 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From Washington, I'm Keith Peters.
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22: Right back at you, McGraw.
23: All right, so let's start with this news that was sort of floated last week, but now we're starting to hear a little bit more about it. The Justice Department announced, let's go all the way back, Donald Trump didn't release his tax returns. Somebody in the Justice Department leaked his tax returns and was criminalized for it. That's against the law. President Trump sued for $10 billion, and that suit is now in the middle of this. It's very hard and complicated, Scott McFarland, but sort of parse it out for us. The suit is being settled out of court, and there's apparently a $1.8 billion fund being set up. Tell us about this thing.
22: You got it right. I mean, this $10 billion lawsuit Trump filed against his own Internal Revenue Service in January is being dismissed. In fact, it was dismissed as the evening began here in Washington at the president's request. Couple reasons why. First of all, because that lawsuit was a big fat loser and the judge knew it. The judge was on to it that you can't be suing your own administration. You have to have an adversarial party if you're going to file a lawsuit in America, and there is no adversarial party when you're suing yourself. So before the case was to be dismissed by a judge, Trump unilaterally asked for it to be dismissed. But simultaneous to that, McGraw, his Department of Justice announced this $1.776 billion taxpayer-funded pot of money to be given to convicted criminals, fraudsters, crooks, January 6 rioters, people who believe they were the victims of a weaponized Department of Justice in the last administration, can apply for money and get big gobs of taxpayer money through this fund. The idea is to put it charitably controversial. I got Republicans here asking questions about this thing, and they rarely ask questions aloud about things Trump does. And I have zero statements of support submitted to me tonight by any Republican in Congress championing this idea. This thing looks like a big, fat political loser, but one in which there are going to be some winners from those who think they were the victims of weaponized prosecutions and would like some taxpayer money for their troubles.
23: Okay, so this fund is going to divvy out money how? Through some type of five-person board?
22: It's a five-person board, four of whom would be appointed by the president or his administration. The fifth would be from Congress, but the president would have the ability to fire anybody he doesn't like from the five-person board, so they work for him. The board's going to operate behind closed doors. None of this is transparent. We will not know who received how much money and who didn't receive money from this fund. All of it is opaque, part of the process that the Justice Department has used in history to pay back people for wrongs they've suffered by the government. Because of the Federal Privacy Act, we can't know who the recipients are or how much they received. That's not helping reassure taxpayers their money is going to worthy causes if this five-person board, which answers to the president, can decide which of his allies get money and how much they get. I don't know what everybody thinks about this, nor would I pretend to predict what people are going to think about this. I can just tell you this has the prospects of being an enormous political loser for the administration because taxpayer money is hard to come by. People don't like to spend it on things they don't agree with. And what's more, if you're not going to know where your money is going, it's hard to be supportive of it.
23: I want to make sure I understand this right, Scott McFarland. It's a five-person board that is set up, four appointed by the Trump administration, one from congressional leadership, and President Trump can hire and fire at will?
22: Yeah, he can fire anybody he wants. So if they don't do what he wants with the money, he could theoretically fire them. And the congressional appointee, the fifth of the five people, got to keep in mind, Republicans control the Congress, and at this point, they're

0: You have to seek damages and say you suffered damages because of a prosecution by the Department of Justice. Now, I don't know if such a board has functioned in this way before. There have been similar damage awards to people like Native American farmers who were the subject of racial discrimination and menacing a century ago. They were able to qualify for damages through this type of process, but this is much different. This is not overseen by a court or by a judge. This will just be Trump's people approving and handing out the money. You have to show some type of damage, but I got to admit that if you've been pardoned by the President of the United States, it's probably something you could use to make a case that you were the subject of wrongful prosecution, whether everybody believes it or not. It's quite an argument to bring to a Trump-appointed, Trump-adjacent board.
1: So what about the police officers that were beaten up during January 6th? Could they get some money out of this fund?
0: I had one of those officers ask me, Sergeant Aquilino Gonell, who had to retire because of the significance of his injuries to his shoulder, to his hands, to his feet, to his body. He asked if he qualifies. He'd like me to look into it for him. This would not likely apply to injured people who were injured by criminals. This is for people who were the criminals themselves. This is a fund to support people who are believed to be the victims of a weaponized Department of Justice, not people who were victims of those who were victimized by a Department of Justice. This is going to be for criminals. And I think we shouldn't equivocate here. It's for people who were convicted by jurors of their peers and charged by grand juries of their peers.
1: Is this a done deal? Can there be can somebody bring a lawsuit to try and stop this, or is this a done deal?
0: Oh, you can bet $1.7 billion, McGraw, somebody's going to bring a lawsuit to try to stop this thing. I don't know that they have an avenue here because this is operating as an administrative decision of the administration, not something the courts are overseeing. The Congress could tonight pass a law to stop this. They won't. I mean, the administration's not going to be defied by Republicans on the Hill. I had one Democrat in the Senate, Adam Schiff of California, tell me that if and when Democrats get control of the Congress again, whenever that time comes, they will seek to claw back what he calls ill-gotten gains of people who benefit from this fund. I think if you get a check from this fund, you shouldn't assume you get to keep that check for life. There'll probably be a push in the future to get that money back from you. This is a hot mess.
1: Mm. All right, let's leave it there for that. We woke up this morning with President Trump threatening Iran, and we're going to bed with him calling off the threat, saying, hold on a second, we're close to a deal.
0: This is part of a multi-week dynamic, isn't it? Where on Monday mornings or Sunday nights, there's some announcement by the administration trying to indicate optimism that there's some possible breakthrough coming and no need for them to bomb more of Iran. It seems to calm the markets down. It seems to cool off the overheated oil prices, but I don't know that there's any indication we're closer to a deal now than we were the last couple of times the administration has said as much. I do know Lindsey Graham of South Carolina is perhaps one of the most bullish supporters of military action against Iran, has been saying over the past 24 hours he thinks the administration may need to bomb more unless Iran shows more in these peace negotiations, that Iran has been saying things but not following up their words, not backing up their words. And Senator Graham is of the mindset that soon he's going to advise the president, you have to bomb more. You have to go further in Iran. You have to escalate to de-escalate. And that time's coming. If not soon, it's coming eventually.
1: Yeah, the question isn't necessarily bombing, but the question is troops. Is he willing to put troops on the ground somewhere there?
0: And they need to be funded, right? I mean, you can't just put troops on the ground and expect that you've got the money sitting in the piggy bank to pay for that. That would require congressional approval. Putting troops on the ground is quite a thing to do for several reasons, not the least of which is the cost to the men and women we send to serve. It's also an election year. Sending ground troops, sending troops to the Middle East may not go over well for all the Republicans running for re-election. But at the same time, Graw, the president has not shown an inclination to caring about the politics of his decisions. And this $1.7 billion fund is not a political winner. Doing it anyway in an election year. Sending troops to Iran may not be a winner. Could do it during an election year. I think what the Trump administration has been doing here is gerrymandering the maps to make these political implications less important so he can do things like send troops to the Middle East if he sees fit without worrying about losing more seats in November.

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5: 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He interviews everybody under the sun. If the name sounds familiar, he was with CBS for years and years and years. 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You hear him all over the country, but he joins us every Monday to give us a recap of the weekend and the news from Washington, D.C. All right, we got lots more to get to. America at Night, we're just getting started. Back in a minute.
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5: Hey, we came on the air tonight just learning that Mark Furman, you remember Mark Furman, the Los Angeles police detective who was on the scene at the O.J. Simpson trial. He was the one, right, who went up on... Did you ever say the N-word? And then, of course, F. Lee Bailey then pulls out the tape of him saying the N-word. That Mark Furman passed away at the age of 74. He was in Idaho, and the coroner confirmed his death, did not say what he died of, but his manager said the cause was throat cancer. Soon after the California jury found O.J. Simpson not guilty, Mr. Furman pleaded no contest to perjury charges brought against him after that N-word debacle. And he went on to become a political commentator, television commentator, author of some books about the Simpson case. Sort of true crime type of thing. Ultimately moved to Idaho and recently passed away at the age of 74. Young man, Mark Furman, who was at one point one of the most talked about men in America during the O.J. Simpson trial. You know, that O.J. Simpson trial was 30-some-odd years ago. And there are kids today who only know the O.J. Simpson trial from, you know, the history books. But for those of us who lived through it, man, it was a time and a place. But Mark Furman passes away at the age of 74. All right, we got a busy show for you tonight. Coming up in just a minute, we're going to talk to a Republican pollster. And a lot of people don't believe in polls, but it's really the only gauge we have. And I really, to be honest with you, don't like to talk too much about the horse race. I think the cable news channels love to get caught up in the horse race constantly. But it is fun to look at every once in a while what the polls are saying, what they're not saying, what we think they're saying, who's saying it. But what something is very interesting is that in the national polls, President Trump not doing very well. His support is obviously was never big with Democrats, feigning with independents and hitting some troubling marks with Republicans. But the primary voters are very much in lockstep with President Trump. So the people who vote in the primaries, very much supportive of President Trump. And when Bill Cassidy this weekend lost, that is a shot across the bow for any Republican who dares to cross President Trump. You have Thomas Massey tomorrow. Now President Trump's going after Lauren Boebert, apparently, because he doesn't like what Lauren Boebert's saying, congresswoman from Colorado. So we're going to talk to a Republican pollster coming up here in just a couple minutes. And then next hour, stick around for this. We've got a couple of comic book authors coming up here in the next couple days. But there is a gentleman who read almost all of the 2,700 Marvel superhero comic books. And what he did was he found a pattern. And those who have read the book say it is fascinating. If you are a fan of comic books, you'll love it. If you're like me, who quite doesn't get comic books, it's quite an interesting look at society and comic books and how they parallel each other. The book is called All of the Marvels, and we're going to do that next hour. And then, of course, open phone calls in hour number three. We're just getting started. Stay right there. America at Night, back in a moment.
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3: Well, over the weekend, Senator Bill Cassidy lost his primary election. Donald Trump said, don't vote for him, vote for somebody else. And he ended up losing. A sitting senator lost his primary, didn't only lose it, but came in third. But yet President Trump keeps on sinking in the polls. What's going on? Patrick Ruffini is with us. He's the founding partner of a polling company called Echelon Insights. He is so well respected and so trusted. Many say he wrote the book, literally, The Party of the People, Inside the Multiracial Populist Coalition, Remaking the GOP. Patrick Ruffini, welcome to America at Night. Thanks for joining us.
4: Thank you so much for having me.
3: Explain to me what happens on Saturday with Bill Cassidy.
4: Well, in a sense, it's not too surprising. Bill Cassidy had been one of the few senators and one of the only senators in the left in the Republican Party who had voted for President Trump's impeachment the second time, around after the events of January 6th, and he was still around. And even though it was 6 years later, voters did remember that, and it's just important to remember these are Republican primary voters in a party that still supports Donald Trump with over 80% approval within the Republican Party. Obviously, you've noted how much his numbers have, you know, his numbers have taken a dip. The New York Times poll out today, I think, had it in 37 or 38%. But that's still good enough for a dominant position within his own party, and that carries a lot of sway.
3: What do you think of Thomas Massie tomorrow? What are the polls telling you about him tomorrow?
4: Well, most of the polls there also show Thomas Massie potentially going down, although I think it's close enough where I'm not sure we could bet on any one outcome. But it is a close race. It is not the blowout that we saw in Louisiana because Massie is a different type of political figure. He is a maverick. He's a firebrand. He is somebody who is going after Trump or has... annoyed Trump, but has done so from the right, has done so in the name of, conservative, libertarian, small government principles, which a lot of Republican primary voters still subscribe to. So while I do think, Massie is not favored because of the firepower that Trump has been able to bring into this primary, you have Pete Hegseth going there and campaigning today, I do think it's a narrower race because I think that Massie, to some extent, appeals to a strain of Republican primary voter that is an active Republican primary voter and that is willing to maybe overlook maybe some of his apostasies if they're coming from maybe a position even further to the right than Trump is.
3: Yeah. All right. If he's not losing the primary voter... what voter is he losing in the Republican Party, and or is he losing any support in the Republican Party?
4: Yeah, so there's been a lot of talk particularly since the action in Iran and the various

0: moves that Trump has made on the world stage, that Trump, you know, people thought, well, Trump walked away from this campaign promise of no more, you know, no more of these forever wars, no more of putting other countries first and sending our troops and committing American blood and treasure to these foreign conflicts. We're going to focus right here at home. Right. And most people said, well, by doing that, he's putting at risk his own MAGA base, right? He's putting at risk the very voter that is a nationalist voter that, you know, is very invested in this idea of America first. But that's completely backwards. The voters he has lost over Iran is not the MAGA voter, is not the, you know, quote unquote, America first voter. In fact, we ask people in polls and we ask Trump voters in polls in our polling whether or not they considered this war an America first war. And by 4-1, Trump voters say this. And the Trump Republicans, the MAGA Republicans, are even more strongly behind him. So who is leaving, right? It is the non-MAGA Republicans. It's the Republicans who say, well, I was here before Donald Trump came along. I'm not necessarily, my being a Republican is not necessarily tied to what Donald Trump says or does. And I am more independent. You know, maybe I'm, you know, this is a voter who is more susceptible, right, to, you know, if Trump says and does something that, you know, isn't working quite as well as intended, you know, they are going to leave the tent a lot more easier than sort of his core loyalists. So I think people misunderstand. It's that non-MAGA voter. It's the voter who is maybe not going to vote as big of a number in the primary, but will vote in November and will probably vote even in this midterm in November. Or they don't vote, right? And the other risk is the only thing worse, right, than Trump having a bunch of maybe of his own side who's not very happy with him voting is them not voting, because they're still probably going to vote Republican if they vote at all. And I think that's a big part of why you're seeing this surge for Democrats right now, is you just have, particularly among these non-MAGA Republicans, just a very, I think, low sentiment right now when it comes to whether they're going to vote and come out at all in November.
1: Yeah, Patrick Ruffini, our guest, a Republican pollster. I want to go back to what you said about the MAGA voters you interview in these polls. It sounds like a MAGA voter is exactly that. They are whatever Donald Trump says they are. Whatever Donald Trump chooses to do, they're with Donald Trump regardless of what it is.
0: I think that's true. And that is a declining audience, right? I mean, that is a declining segment of the Republican primary. So we have asked this question over the course of 6 years. Do you consider yourself more of a supporter of Donald Trump or a supporter of the Republican Party? And right after the 2024 election, you had about 60% of Republicans saying, oh, I consider myself first and foremost a supporter of Trump, and I'm willing to follow him wherever he goes, basically. Now that number is about 45%. So that number has declined. You know, that's sort of more marginal voter. There's a sort of more marginal voter that generally likes Trump's policies, but may not like his personality and the way that he goes about things, that I think was very excited to support Trump in 2024, but is less sure right now.
1: Hmm. We hear that he's losing support among independents, which was a huge factor in him getting elected. Independents and Latinos. First, let's take independents. What are you seeing?
0: Yeah, I mean, I think the two groups you mentioned really overlap quite a bit, and that's why we're seeing what we're seeing. You know, we've had this trend, right? I don't think it started with Trump at all, right? I mean, I think we saw this trend in the Biden administration where, you know, the voters who have really been hit hardest by today's economy, have been hit hardest by inflation, going back to Joe Biden's administration, have really turned in some really record low ratings for the incumbent. So you go back to, you know, Joe Biden has 30% approval rating from independents. Now, Donald Trump has the same 3% approval from independents because I think these voters who are not, again, attached to Donald Trump, to the Trump political project, you know, who are just really responding to events, you know, these are the voters who are saying, yeah, man, I don't think this problem that, you know, Trump's, the problems that Trump campaigned on, those necessarily have not necessarily been solved. And, you know, that is, so they're swinging pretty, pretty wildly. And the voter who really moved towards Trump in 24, as you mentioned, was a Latino voter, but it was also younger voters, young men in particular. You also had the sort of unmarried voter, the lower income voter, the lower education voter, all moved toward Trump in 24, but is a little bit more wobbly right now because, again, I think these are voters who are responding directly to the price of gas at the pump. They're responding directly to bread and butter economic concerns, which is why I think Trump would do well, right, to focus on those issues.
1: Yeah, he doesn't really do politics. He does whatever he wants, and then the politics sort of just follows him along. But getting back to Cassidy and to Thomas Massey, and you've sort of mentioned that, what's interesting to me is most of that independents, or incumbents, have such a large advantage, but yet that didn't save Cassidy, and it might not save Thomas Massey.
0: Well, look, overwhelmingly, incumbents do win re-election. They do win renomination. Right. That's why they've redrawn all these congressional districts to basically ensure that whoever is the incumbent or whoever is the incumbent party, almost doesn't matter who exactly the incumbent is, that they will get reelected. Because if you have a district that favors one political party or the other, if an incumbent is running from that party, they're going to vote for them. So that is as close to an axiomatic political law of the universe as there is. But that said, if you are an incumbent who...
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0: One vote margin, right, in the House, or one or two vote margin in the House, making life very difficult for the Republicans, and has done so even against, you know, sort of against the entreaties of Trump, that, you know, that is not an incumbent that's viewed very favorably, that's viewed as playing very nicely in the sandbox. In the same way, you have a Bill Cassidy, who, you know, again, voted for impeachment, was strongly questioned nominations like the RFK for health secretary, right, that he actually decided to stick around. The notable thing about Cassidy is he actually tried and almost, frankly, made it to the runoff. I mean, I was you know, there was a third candidate in there that he could have easily displaced. But most of those people didn't even try to run for re-election. They just retired because they knew, they saw the writing on the wall.
1: Yeah, that's a good point. You know, you brought up John Fetterman. I don't have the exact numbers, but he votes like 90-something percent for Democrats, and he's loved by the Republicans. Liz Cheney voted 97% with the Republicans and is loved by the Democrats and hated by the Republicans. So that's that weird game we play. What about John Cornyn, Ken Paxton in Texas? What's that primary shaping up to be? What do you say there?
0: Well, that has been very close throughout. I mean, I have to give a lot of credit to John Cornyn for really hanging in there in this political climate for as long as he does. Now, this isn't somebody who has gone really crosswise of Trump, has not gone out of his way to break with Trump and has been a loyal soldier for the Republican Party, has been part of Republican leadership. The issue is tone, right? His tone, he's very mild-mannered, comes from the kind of George W. Bush mold of Republican in Texas when he was elected more than 20 years ago and served statewide office. I think while George W. Bush was still governor, I think that's right, at least. And look, I mean, I think there's a sense, right, the party there has moved on to this more firebrand style of politics. So even though you can't pin Don Cornyn as a never Trumper, right, there was always going to be a strong challenge to him from the right, because there's probably a sense of probably a little bit of a cockiness with Republicans in Texas that no matter who we put up, they're going to win. So why not get somebody who is a little closer to those conservative principles? Now, let's just say Paxton was favored to win in the primary overwhelmingly. I mean, he was almost every poll had Paxton up, and then Cornyn ends up edging out Paxton, right, in that primary because of this huge financial advantage. The problem with that strategy, though, is it works until it doesn't, right? This idea of no matter who Republicans put up, they're going to win statewide. That works until it doesn't. But it also doesn't come with somebody. I mean, Ken Paxton's not somebody, besides his personal baggage and scandals, just has not run a very organized and disciplined campaign compared to the $100 million plus that Cornyn's team has put, has been able to raise and spend in that race. And so they've made the race really close. I still think Cornyn probably edges it out, but man, is this thing close.
1: $100 million for a primary, and then you got Thomas Massey. They're dropping $30 million on that Republican primary. These numbers give you a nosebleed.
0: And it's only going to get worse. It's only going to get worse, particularly, right, particularly as the number of competitive seats, right, goes down. And the fact that, like, look, we've just gone through the cycle of states are trying to basically ensure that, their party wins the most congressional seats in their state. But the way they do that is they eliminate any sort of competitive seat, right? So there's no chance. So what that means is more dollars going after fewer races and more of the money being spent in these primaries where it kind of, that's what's really going to make a difference in terms of the kind of representation, right, we're going to get. Is it going to be, a serious legislator like Cornyn or a carnival barker like Paxton?
1: Yeah. Patrick Ruffini, I got 15 seconds. I won't hold it to you. Does the House stay in Republican hands or does it go to the Democrats?
0: Well, I think, look, I think they are very, Democrats are very favored in the House even after redistricting, but that Republicans have a fighting chance, especially after this Virginia ruling.
1: He is the founding partner of Echelon Insights. He is considered one of the best. He wrote the book on the Republican Party polling, Party of the People, Inside the Multiracial Populist Coalition, Remaking the GOP. Patrick Ruffini, thank you for your time tonight. Have a good night. Talk to you down the road.
0: Thank you so much.
1: You got it. America at Night, back in a moment.
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11: Hey, King Kong versus Godzilla, right? That Elon Musk trial against Sam Altman. The jury took 2 hours to deliberate today for a jury in Oakland, California, to reject Elon Musk's $150 billion lawsuit against OpenAI chief executive Sam Altman. So Elon Musk loses the bid when he co-founded it with Altman. We'll talk more about that tomorrow night, but that was a blockbuster of a trade. Didn't get a lot of attention. We'll talk about that coming up tomorrow. But stay right there, because coming up, we're going to talk to a man, believe it or not, who read every single Marvel comic and wrote a book to tell about it and lived to tell about it. And it is amazing the insights he got. The book is called All of the Marvels, A Journey to the End of the Biggest Story Ever Told. This guy read every single Marvel comic ever printed. So we'll get into that with him coming up next hour. Phone calls. I'm sure you have questions. You can certainly text your questions to 1-844-2-McGraw or 1-844-262-4729. Our executive director is Alex Hinton. Our engineer tonight is Richard Good. I'm McGraw Milhaven. This is America at Night on Westwood One.
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18: News this hour from Town Hall. I'm Jason Walker. The investigation continues into that San Diego shooting today. Two men walked into a mosque and opened fire, killing three people. Officials say the gunmen, both teenagers, then committed suicide. A gun and notebook that prosecutors say linked Luigi Mangione to the killing of UnitedHealthcare CEO Brian Thompson can be used as evidence at his trial, a judge issuing that ruling rejecting a defense argument they were seized illegally. A federal jury has sided with OpenAI in the battle with Elon Musk. Here's Lisa Dwyer.
19: Musk was a co-founder of OpenAI when it launched in 2015 and went on to create ChatGPT. After investing $38 million early on, Musk accused OpenAI CEO Sam Altman and his top deputy of shifting into a money-making mode behind his back. The nine-person jury unanimously found that Musk waited too long to file his lawsuit and missed the deadline for the statute of limitations. The jury served in an advisory role, but the judge accepted the verdict as the court's own and dismissed Musk's claims. I'm Lisa Dwyer.
18: Justice Department announcing a $1.7 billion anti-weaponization fund, part of President Trump's IRS lawsuit settlement.
20: As part of the settlement agreement in the president's $10 billion lawsuit against the IRS, another fund is being created for others targeted during the Biden administration. The Attorney General is establishing an anti-weaponization fund with close to $2 billion in it. The president sued the IRS after a government contractor pled guilty to stealing his tax information along with some other wealthy Americans and then leaked all the documents to the media in 2019 and 2020. Laura Winters reporting.
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18: The Justice Department saying several high-profile investigations are now moving forward.
22: Acting U.S. Attorney General Todd Blanche says the Justice Department's probe into the Russia collusion hoax surrounding President Trump has uncovered serious findings. Blanche says investigators have issued hundreds of subpoenas and questioned multiple witnesses. Blanche also says there is substantial evidence of irregularities in the 2020 election, with investigations underway in Arizona and Georgia. Willie Nelson, Washington.
18: Congo will open three different treatment centers for the Ebola virus in the eastern Ituri province, and the World Health Organization sending a team of experts to the country. That move follows an outbreak that killed nearly 120 people, at least so far. Details have emerged about the government's delayed response to the outbreak, as the virus spread undetected for several weeks. Breaking news and analysis, townhall.com. NextEra Energy seeking to acquire Dominion Energy in an all-stock deal valued at $67 billion. Correspondent Bob Agnew reports.
23: The deal is one of the biggest proposed mergers so far this year. It would create the world's biggest regulated electric utility business by market capitalization. The proposed deal comes even as the energy needs of artificial intelligence drive demand higher across the country. The combined company would serve approximately 10 million utility customers across Florida, Virginia, and both North and South Carolina. Bob Agnew reporting.
18: Commuters have been navigating a maze of, car, bus, and subway routes that, after a strike, shut down the Long Island Railroad in New York. Negotiators failed to reach a deal in time for the service to resume early Monday morning, leaving more commuters to scramble, but later in the day, there was a deal. More on these stories, townhall.com.
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11: Douglas Wolk, welcome to America at Night. Thanks for joining us.
1: Thanks for having me here.
11: So I have some dear friends, dear friends who are big, huge comic fans, comic book fans, and talk about it all the time. And oftentimes it just floats right over my head. So when I found out about this book, I invited you on sort of so I could at some point hold a conversation with my friends and not feel like I was on the outside looking in. So thank you for joining us, and I apologize for the rudimentary questions that I'm going to ask you. But I find this whole subject fascinating, and let's start with the premise of the book. You read all the Marvel comics. Take me through that. You must have been a comic fan. What gave you the idea to sort of read all the Marvel comics, and what was the idea?
1: Well, it started when my son was about 8 years old or so, and we were looking for a thing to do together, and he at some point said, "Oh, you know, I'd like to read all the Marvel comics." I was like, "All right, you know, this is going to take, he'll be interested in this for a week or so, but we can have a week or so of, you know, family bonding." And he kept reading, and he kept reading, and at some point I realized, I wonder what it would actually be like to read every Marvel comic from 1961 onward up to the present. How long would that take me? What would that look like? Is it all really one big story? Because it kind of is. And then I was off to the races.
11: And so at what point did you go from the beginning and read them straight through? Did you read them per each superhero? How did you do this?
1: Oh, no, I grazed. Whatever I felt like reading that particular day, I read. I had a spreadsheet where I had all 27,000 or so of them laid out. And whatever I felt like reading that day, you know, today I'm going to read some Spider-Man. Today I'm going to read some comics written by Chris Claremont. Today I'm going to read some old horror comics. And I just kept going until the spreadsheet was all filled out. Of course, at some point near the end, I realized there was a great big patch in the middle in the P section that I hadn't crossed off yet, which is how I ended up locking myself into an apartment for 10 days and just reading all of The Punisher. I don't recommend that.
11: Why Marvel and not DC Comics?
1: Marvel has been one big story since its beginning in 1961. DC has sort of started over a couple of times. It's rebooted. There's a lot more DC stuff. It just seemed like Marvel was a feasible project in a way that DC would not have been.
11: Gotcha. So when did you come across the patterns that you started to develop by reading all these comics?
1: Well, I'd be coming across them already. And, you know, I've been reading comics for decades. I started back around 1980 when I was very small. And I noticed that there were patterns. I noticed that there were things that were interesting about them if you read a whole lot of them. You know, if you read one or two, you get a nice adventure story. If you read a couple hundred, you start to see how pieces fit together. If you read a couple thousand, you start to see a big picture, a picture that's so big that not even the people creating it understood how big it was.
11: And so you say it all starts with the formula that they figured out in issue number 51. Talk about that for a second.
1: Well, issue number 51 of Fantastic Four is where I started, where I start the book, because you have to start somewhere. It's a lovely story. It's a smart story. It's a beautiful story. It has gorgeous, gorgeous art by Jack Kirby, including a really famous collage page. But there is a formula to the very early 60s and mid-60s Marvels, which is that if you took all of the genres of comics that had existed up to that point, not just superhero comics, but monster comics and romance comics and humor comics and all these things, and mashed them all together, you could get something that was even more potent than any of them. And so that was the starting point, and everything just kind of explodes outward from there.
11: So you said that they needed to figure out that formula, and then at one point they latched onto it. Kirby and Stan Lee figured it out, right? I mean, that was, it took them a while to sort of figure out what was really going to stick.
1: Well, they'd been working together for years before they started doing superhero stuff. They'd been doing

0: a couple of years, a very, very short span, and they're figuring it out at the beginning. You can see them sort of trying to understand who their audience is, trying to understand, are we talking to kids? Are we talking to college students? Are we talking to adults? Who are these stories for? Oh, these stories are for everybody. Oh, maybe they can, do they all take place in the same place? Do these characters all know each other? Can it all be in the same world? Can you start a story in one series and continue it in another? Can you have somebody in Spider-Man talking about something that happened in Fantastic Four? Oh, it's all one big thing. It's all by accident. They're learning this stuff by trial and error, and eventually it starts working really, really well and catching on.
1: You say that in the book, All of the Marvels, that once they started to put the human suffrage, the human angst, the making the superheroes more human, that's when it really caught on.
0: Yeah, among other things. I mean, there are very, very few people working on these comics in the 60s. It's really, Stan Lee is the writer and editor of almost everything. Jack Kirby is drawing astounding numbers of pages. He's drawing four times as many pages as a comics artist today might even reasonably be expected to do. Steve Ditko is doing an enormous amount of stuff, and they're making their characters not necessarily human, but deep and interesting, and giving them interesting supporting casts, giving them situations that they can play off against, characters they can play off against, and having fun with it. There's so much pleasure and joy obvious in the making of these comics, and it comes out in the reading of them.
1: Douglas Wolk, our guest. He wrote the book All of the Marvels, A Journey to the Ends of the Biggest Story Ever Told. We're going to get in and talk more about comics and the cultural significance of all of this when we come back. Questions? Sure. Whether text them or you can give us a call, 1-844-2-McGraw, 1-844-262-4729. I'll try and work them into the conversation. But do you have a question for our guest? 1-844-2-McGraw, 1-844-262-4729. It's from Penguin House, Random House. I should say Penguin Random House. The book is All of the Marvels, A Journey to the End of the Biggest Story Ever Told. America at Night, just getting started. Back in a moment.
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0: 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I've been surfing here since I was a kid. Now, seeing my grandson out on the water, it means everything to me. Watching him and taking in the blue waves, the sea breeze, the blurry horizon.
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5: The book is called All of the Marvels. Douglas Wolk is our guest. He wrote the book All of the Marvels, a journey to the ends of the biggest stories ever told. Douglas, we got a text question here. This one is from Illinois, and it asks me to ask you about the crossover of DC Comics and Marvel. He says there was a Superman-Spider-Man crossover series. Did you read those, and what do you think of that?
6: Sure did. There were a couple of them. There was also Batman and Deadpool just a few months ago. They're fun. I mean, they are meant to be, you know, fun. It's like two teams that don't normally play together playing together just for the heck of it.
5: Interesting. Let's go to Spider-Man, because Spider-Man, could you argue Spider-Man is the biggest of all the Marvel characters?
6: You could. I think that's a fair argument to make. He's a great character. You can tell all kinds of stories with him. The stories about him are stories about power and responsibility. That is the thing that is spelled out in the very first Spider-Man story, and it's what a lot of Spider-Man stories have been about ever since then. What is the relationship between what you can do and what you are morally obligated to do? And that's a juicy, juicy subject.
5: Yeah. Talk about, you mentioned it in the first segment, and it's really quite fascinating. Who were they writing to? And you sort of point out that they were writing to the downtrodden. They were writing to those who needed friends, more or less, in a sense. Talk about that. Who was the audience to these characters?
6: Well, the audience, as it was conceived of originally, was, you know, it was kids. It was 8 to 10 year olds who had dimes or 12 cents in their pockets, and they'd go and buy comic books. And then the creators of these comics realized that those weren't the only people buying it. And in fact, it was teenagers buying it, and college students buying it, and adults buying it. And they spoke to something in a whole lot of readers beyond that initial readership. Right now, I'm teaching an X-Men class at Portland State University. And one of the things we're doing in that class is we're looking at the X-Men as stories about ability and disability, stories about the politics of building a nation, stories about identity, stories about ethics. And looking at them through all of those lenses, there's fascinating stuff that can come out.
5: What do you mean? Explain that.
6: You can read the X-Men as being superpowered, and you can also read them as being disabled. You can read them as people who obviously look different from everybody else, or are not able to do things that other people are able to do. You know, Cyclops, the head of the X-Men, can't look at anybody without his special glasses on. He is disabled in that way. Nightcrawler has two toes on each foot, 3 fingers on each hand, and he's got blue fur and he's got a tail. He cannot look anything like, quote, a normal person, and that is a thing that he has to deal with. There are blind characters. The head of the X-Men is Professor Xavier, who's in a wheelchair. And looking at it as stories about people who are different from everyone else in some way, people who are oppressed for accidents of birth, for who they are, rather than necessarily what they have chosen to be, that's an interesting way of looking at it. And looking at their struggles against oppression in that way is fascinating, especially when you consider that their enemies are what every reader of those stories is, a human being.
5: So fascinating to think of, is it a disability or is it a superhero power? And yeah, you can certainly see how it sort of, how you choose to look at it is how you feel your disability is.
6: Absolutely, yeah.
5: Yeah. Go ahead, I'm sorry.
6: No, you first.
5: Talk about the LGBTQ community, because you mentioned that and how they see themselves in these comic books as well. Same idea?
6: They absolutely do, yeah. The idea of having a side to yourself that comes out when you're a teenager, when you're in puberty, that maybe alienates you from your family, but also gives you a new community that you can belong to, that will protect you and you can protect them. I mean, the subtext is very, very much there. It wasn't until relatively recently, just a few decades ago, that you could have characters in comics who were openly gay. But now you can. You know, Mystique and Destiny got married a couple of years ago. And, you know, a couple of days ago here in Portland, there was an X-Men-themed drag show. I didn't get to go to it, but I heard it was amazing.
5: What about the Black Panther?
6: Black Panther's a really interesting case. The Black Panther came into existence at about the same time as the Black Panther Party, and they both came to that name separately. It seems to have been an accident. He was the first black superhero in mainstream American comics. He first appeared in Fantastic Four at a time when it wasn't clear how that was going to go over, especially with distributors in the American South who might not be willing to handle a superhero comic with a black character on its cover. And they did. He's a strange, you know, as he was conceived of, he's kind of a mixture of sort of weird, racist, deepest, darkest Africa tropes, and also like, oh yeah, this person is the greatest technological genius in the world, and his country is the wealthiest in the world. So it's kind of inverting those at the same time. And over time, he's just gotten to be this amazing, amazing symbol of a whole lot of stuff. A lot of that has to do with the first Black Panther movie, which is just an astounding film.
5: I want to ask you about that. So the movies come together. Do the movies add to the mystique? Do they take away from the mystique? Does it bring a whole new group of people to these comic books?
6: Oh, sure. Absolutely brings new people to them. They're not exactly the same. They're not supposed to be the same. They're movies and not comics. It's a different medium. And one of the things I love about the Marvel Cinematic Universe is that they don't feel a need to be, quote, faithful to the comics. They treat them as like a big buffet that they can just take the parts that they like from and the parts that make for interesting movies, make for interesting live-action stuff, and build on those. They're super entertaining when they're good, and they bring people to comics. Comics bring people to them. I'm happy about every bit of that.
5: The people who love the comics, are they okay with the Hollywood taking their own unique spin on their favorite characters and their favorite stories?
6: Oh, I think so. I can't think of anybody who likes Spider-Man who's like, Spider-Man movies, I don't know about them. They're wonderful. They're fun, they're entertaining, they're great, and they're translating the idea of these characters to a different medium where they work. The only downside that I see is that there's this idea, since there have been so many good movies based on comics, there's this idea that spreads around that every little comic book wants to be a movie when it grows up, and that's not quite true. But what there is great.
5: Well, hold that thought, Douglas Woke, because I got lots more questions, and we got a couple of text line questions coming in for you. My question is, somebody wanted to know, who was your favorite Marvel comic growing up?
6: Who's my favorite? So what's my favorite Marvel comic now that I'm growing up?
5: Sure. Now and when you were growing up.
6: Okay. When I was a kid, I really, really liked Daredevil. That was the first one I got into. I loved what Frank Miller was doing with the character at the time. That's where I started to identify the names of particular writers and artists with what I liked instead of necessarily the names of particular characters. But I love that. A little later, like these days, I'm really interested in X-Men. I think it just keeps, that is an idea that just keeps giving.
5: There you go. Douglas Woke, hold that thought. The book is called All of the Marvels, A Journey to the End of the Biggest Story Ever Told. Here's a man who read almost all of all the Marvel comic books and found themes and holding up a mirror to society through comic books. Random public, the Penguin Random House. The book is All of the Marvels. Douglas Woke, our guest. 1-844-2-McGraw. If you have a question or a comment, 1-844-2-McGraw. Text or call. We'll try and work them into the conversation. America at Night, back in a moment.
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1: Douglas Woke is a professor. He's also an author. He's written books about comic books, graphic novels, pop music in the New York Times, Rolling Stones, Washington Post, LA Times, and so on and so forth. His newest book, or his book came out a couple years ago, called All of the Marvels, A Journey to the End of the Biggest Story Ever Told. Douglas Woke, our guest. Another question from the text line, Douglas. If somebody wants to know about the collectors, and have the collectors of comic books soiled the whole premise of the comic books?
2: Collectors of comics, there are comics that are geared toward collectors, and that's fine. You know, let them collect. I think the point of them is reading them, though, and there's lots of ways to read them. You can read them as individual comic books. You can read them as books. You can read them as digital files. I'm for all of that. I don't think investing in a potentially valuable comic, no. Your typical comic is never going to be worth anything much. That's not a good reason to be buying comics. You buy them because you love them and you love reading them.
1: Another one wants me to ask you about some obscure heroes. Marvel's has a lot of obscure heroes in their books. Which were some of your more favorite obscure heroes in some of the comic books you read?
2: Ooh, obscure heroes. I mean, you don't hear a lot about Diamondback these days. She's an interesting one. You're never really sure what side she's on. She has a great big crush on Captain America, and she wants to be like him, but she's always run with a bad crowd, and has been a supervillain from time to time. I just feel very affectionate toward her for some reason.
1: And then another one here on the break. Somebody wanted me to ask you about a lot of these comic books are obscure. Were you able to find some of the obscure, lesser-known comic book issues?
2: I was. There are a lot of libraries that help me out. The Michigan State University Library has a fantastic comic book collection. I have a lot of friends who have things. I have Marvel Unlimited is a service that gives access to tens of thousands of comics. That's an all-you-can-read sort of thing. It wasn't really hard tracking things down. The hard part was finding enough hours in the day. The only things that really gave me problems were, there were some promotional comics. Like, I think there was one for a skincare company with Captain America because he's really old and his skin is really good or something like that.
1: Talk to me about hold on a second. I just lost my train of thought there. Douglas Woke, our guest. The book is called All of the Marvels. A Journey to the End of the Biggest Stories Ever Told, All of the Marvels. Take me through, you mentioned the women and the sex and all of that. How much of that is that a fine line? Can you see the sort of morality of a change over the course of the decades?
2: Yeah, I mean, over time you see women characters going from ornamentation to central characters. You also see a lot more women creators coming in, women writers and artists and editors working on these comics. And there's a lot of stuff from the 60s and 70s and even 80s that's kind of cringy to look at now. In its historical context, it's interesting, but it's also amazing to realize how far we've come in terms of representation in so, so many ways.
1: Yeah, really very fascinating. Are today comics as big as they've ever been?
2: Comics are not as big as they've ever been, because I think the biggest they ever were was during World War II, when you would have, there were some comics that would sell 500,000 copies an issue regularly. That is not happening quite as much now, but they're awfully healthy. Like, they seem to have hung on really well for a long time. I believe graphic novel sales have been going up year by year, pretty much every year for the last 15 or 20 years. There are thousands and thousands of comic book stores across the country that specialize in them. It's a lovely moment to be reading this stuff.
1: Yeah, I want to talk to you about graphic novels, because I just learned about that recently. A graphic novel, when I first heard it, I thought it was like a novel that was quite graphic or very violent. But a graphic novel is just a novel written in pictures.
2: Graphic novels and comic books are exactly the same thing, except one of them has a square spine, one of them has a stapled spine. That's really the only difference. The term graphic novel was invented back in the 70s. It was first used popularly by this amazing artist named Will Eisner, who did something in 1978 called, you know, A Contract with God and Other Tenement Stories, a graphic novel. That's what it said on the cover. And that became the term of art for anything that's comics that's a long narrative that's long enough that you have to have a square binding on it. It's the same thing. It's just the same thing.
1: Yeah, and graphic novels are extremely popular.
2: They sure are. I mean, there's big sections of them at pretty much any bookstore you go to. You go to any library, and you ask them what the most circulated area of the library is, they'll say, oh, the graphic novels.
1: Because people just love the idea of the pictures along with the words?
2: I think it's because it's a really distinctive kind of storytelling. And it is not just pictures, it is drawn. It is made by somebody's hand and eye, by an artist. It is a combination of language and visual art that is made by somebody and has somebody's personal style in every single line of it, and I think that's special. That's something that you don't get in any other form.
1: But when you read a book, you make up your own mind, right? You have your own image of Boo Radley, or you know, whatever book you're reading. That's the mental image in your mind. That's part of the lore of the book. With the graphic novel, they're sort of putting pictures and sort of painting the picture for you, in a sense.
2: I mean, you could say the same thing about movies, right? Or TV shows, they're all distinct forms. If you're communicating in just language, or just film and photographs, or just drawings, or drawings and language, or any combination of those, it's going to be different from what you get in any of those. So a graphic novel that is trying to do the same thing as a prose novel is not going to be as good as a graphic novel that knows what it is and knows that it is drawn and knows that there's a particular artist whose eye and hand is motivating every line of it.
1: So when Stan Lee was he the drawer? He was the writer and the drawer, but he also had other drawers as well?
2: He was a writer. He was not an artist. His collaborators all said, yeah, that guy couldn't draw a line. He was a writer and editor. Famously, he invented a new way to make comics where he would discuss the plot with an artist, or maybe just give them a few lines, or maybe just leave it to them altogether, and it would be drawn before it was written. The artist would draw it, and then he would add dialogue and captions to it. That's what he called the Marvel method, which is a way that allowed him to do a lot of work very, very quickly. It also meant that some of the artists thought, like, but I'm doing the work of making up the story here. So there's a couple ways to look at it. But what it ended up with, and what the reason that the Marvel comics of the 60s were so revolutionary, is that they were so visually driven and so much driven by their artists and by their artists' ideas of how things could look that you would never see in the real world that they could make up, that was what drove the stories, and that's what made them special.
1: Stan Lee, the man who created Spider-Man, couldn't draw a line.
2: He created him with Steve Ditko, who could draw lines, and boy, did he ever. Amazing lines.
1: So Stan Lee came up with the idea of half-man, half-spider, a person who could leap buildings and spin a web, and the backstory with the ant and the everything else, right? That was all Stan Lee. But then somebody had to draw it.
2: Yeah. Jack Kirby came up with some of it. Stan Lee refined it. I mean, as always with these things, it's not that simple. No matter how... The easier a story sounds, the more likely it didn't actually happen that way. But what we know is that Steve Ditko came up with the costume design, the way he moves through space, what Peter Parker looks like, what all these characters look like, and how they move and how they act, and what the plots that they were in would be. And Stan Lee added the snappy dialogue, the ways of talking, the ways that they react to the world. So it was a true collaboration. And that's one of the things that's really special about Marvel Comics from that period.
1: So similar to a John Lennon and Paul McCartney. One was the music, one was the words, and they all sort of inter... And where it stopped and where it stops, nobody really knows.
2: Exactly.
1: Yeah.
2: Good way to put it.
1: Douglas Woke, our guest for a couple more minutes. The book is called All of the Marvels, A Journey to the Ends of the Biggest Story Ever Told. The book came out a couple years ago. What's been the reaction since you wrote the book?
2: It's been a wonderful reaction. I've gotten to tour behind it. I've gotten to speak at a bunch of colleges and other places. people seem to really, really enjoy it, and I'm delighted.
1: Has Disney reached out to you be part of the creative process for the next Disney character / superhero movie?
2: That would be lovely, but they not as such. But I've gotten to write some introductions for a bunch of comics collections and some other books that have to do with comics and things like that. And you know, I get to teach comics classes now at Portland State University, and that's a lot of fun.
1: Yeah, I would think that to sort of finish up where we started, it's so interesting to go back to your theory of, is it a superhero power or is it a disability? And I mean, that is such a powerful message to tell somebody who has a learning disability or might be blind or, you know, has a hard time hearing or has a stutter or...
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2: Look at the names of the people who are writing in, sending in fan letters. George R.R. Martin was, 12 years old and writing fan letters to Fantastic Four that were printed in Fantastic Four. He'd never been printed anywhere else before. That told him he could be a writer. One of the people who had one of the first letters published in Amazing Spider-Man went on to, write most of the Dick Clark New Year's Eve specials. He's like, Stanley thought that this 8-year-old kid who wrote to him, he encouraged me. He said, you can be a writer, and that's what I turned out to be. And fandom works like that. Fans lift each other up. They help each other out. They are in touch with each other. Comics are a social medium. That's one of the things I love about them.
1: Yeah. What'd your son think of the book?
2: I think he enjoyed it. He gets mentioned a little bit in the last chapter, and he's like, all right, Dad, that's fine.
1: Do you still read comic books with him?
2: I do. He's one now, but we still read comics together. We were reading Absolute Martian Manhunter today a little bit earlier.
1: Beautiful. Douglas Woke has been our guest. The book is called All of the Marvels, A Journey to the Ends of the Biggest Story Ever Told. Douglas Woke, thank you very much for a fun hour. We enjoyed it. Thank you for checking in. Good luck.
2: Thank you so much. Take care.
1: You got it. Yeah. All the Marvels, A Journey to the Ends of the Biggest Story Ever Told. We'll come back and wrap things up. America at Night, back in a moment.
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1: Yeah, relax. You're listening to America at Night. Hey, quick little note here of all the things going on in the world. I know data centers is the top of mind of quite a number of people. To tell you how big data centers are and what's going on with data centers. So listen to this little poll. Back in 2024, okay, so 2 years ago, during that political cycle, oil and gas spent $170 million on elections, right? They packed money and the like. Oil and gas spent $170 million. Cryptocurrency and that industry spent about $196 million on PACs and other political contributions. And labor spent about $213 million. This is in 2024. Artificial intelligence, companies that are involved with artificial intelligence, zero. They didn't spend a nickel. In 2024, not one person, not one company affiliated with artificial intelligence spent a nickel on political contributions. Now, in 2026, that's a little bit different story. They went from zero in 2024 to $365 million in political donations in this political election cycle. So the highest one was labor, right? Labor this year spent $227 million. Artificial intelligence is spending $150 million more than labor at $365 million. They went from zero 2 years ago to $365 million now. The reason why I bring this up is, did you see Eric Schmidt? Eric Schmidt is the former chief executive of Google, and he gave the commencement address at the University of Arizona. And he was talking about this technological transformation that's going on. And he was talking about how you graduating seniors, you can be the change you're looking for. And what happened? A chorus of boos rained down on this man. The respondents overwhelmingly critical of artificial intelligence, not just these students, but people who are going to town halls, people who are upset about energy prices, people who are upset about environmental issues. People are I can't find anybody outside of the artificial intelligence world and or elected officials, except for maybe me, who are in favor of these data centers, which is what the artificial intelligence is pushing, right? You can't have artificial intelligence unless you have these data centers. And the data centers have such a negative connotation, and you have the chief executive of Google being booed off the stage at Arizona State. So the industry is spending $365 million for political campaigns and PAC money and everything else. And they have the worst reputation in the world. They should take maybe, I don't know, 50 cents of that, $1, $2, $20, and hire a PR firm, because they're getting killed. They're getting absolutely killed. And no, it's so fascinating to see Elon Musk spend billions and Sam Altman spend billions on this trial, right? And Clash of the Titans, right? What do we call it? King Kong versus Godzilla? And they're all throwing mud at each other, and who's on top of this? And they're traveling all over the world with Trump, but nobody's selling data. No one's trying to tell the Americans that it's a good idea. The only thing they're telling them is that it's coming to take your jobs, and your son and daughter, who you just spent a fortune to send to a college to become a coder, isn't going to have a job in 5 years. And it's going to take all of your jobs. And oh, by the way, your energy bills are going to go through the roof. And oh, by the way, the water you drink is going to be contaminated by the data centers. That's the only news that's getting out about data centers. And then you have Eric Schmidt, the former Google chief executive, getting booed off the stage at Arizona State. I don't know anything, but I'll tell you this. If I was running these AI companies, I'd start fighting back a little bit, because they're getting killed. And at some point, the money's not going to matter, because the votes are going to matter more. But right now, elected officials are happy to take their money. All right, we're just getting started. Open phones next hour. 1-844-2-McGraw or 1-844-262-4729. Our executive director is Alex Hinton. Our engineer tonight is Richard Good. I'm
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8: News this hour from Town Hall. I'm Jason Walker. A humanitarian aid ship from Mexico docking in Havana as U.S.-Cuban tensions escalate. Correspondent Lisa Dwyer reports.
9: Cubans welcomed the arrival of a ship carrying humanitarian aid from Mexico to Uruguay. This man says, with the situation the country is in, anything that comes in helps, adding that it's the Cuban people who are suffering. In late January, U.S. President Donald Trump threatened tariffs on countries supplying oil to Cuba. The island has since faced severe shortages of food, fuel, and electricity, and constant blackouts across much of the country. I'm Lisa Dwyer.
8: Supreme Court rejecting appeals from pharmaceutical companies that object to negotiating Medicare drug prices with the federal government.
10: The justices gave no comment in leaving in place rulings from the Federal Appeals Court in Philadelphia that dismissed the drug manufacturers' claims. The negotiation program was created as part of the 2022 Inflation Reduction Act. The law requires the government to negotiate prices for certain high-cost drugs in the federal insurance program for older adults on an annual basis. Republicans have criticized aspects of the law, which was signed by Democratic President Joe Biden, but the Trump administration has embraced the authority to bring drug makers to the negotiating table. Marcela Sanchez, Washington.
8: Former Los Angeles police detective Mark Furman, who is known, of course, in the O.J. Simpson murder trial, has died. He was 74. Wildfires sparked by the fatal crash of a small plane in New Mexico, triggering evacuations. By early Monday morning, officials say that fire had grown to more than 19 square miles. More on these stories, townhall.com.
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8: Now, the recent collapse of Spirit Airlines isn't the only problem confronting people who are planning summer vacations and trips. Here's correspondent Rich Thomason.
13: Rising jet fuel costs have pushed up airfares and associated fees across the industry. Two of the remaining U.S. budget carriers also just finalized a merger. The developments illustrate how tough it's gotten for low-cost airlines to operate while squeezed by jet fuel prices, changing consumer preferences, and competition. For decades, budget carriers thrived, but big airlines have gotten better at tailoring prices to different travelers and matching low fares. Rich Thomason reporting.
8: New York Times suing the Pentagon again. The new lawsuit argues a requirement that journalists be escorted while on Pentagon grounds violates the First Amendment. Breaking news and analysis at townhall.com. On Wall Street Monday, stocks were up, stocks were down.
14: Oil prices and stock markets kept bouncing around along with uncertainty about what'll happen next in the war with Iran. The S&P 500 wound up with a loss of 0.1% Monday. That was the second drop for the S&P since it hit an all-time high last week. The Dow added 159 points. That's about 0.3%. The NASDAQ composite fell 0.5%. Stocks moved in the opposite direction of oil prices, which likewise yo-yoed throughout the day. The latest move lower for oil prices came after President Donald Trump said he would hold off on a military attack on Iran that had been planned for Tuesday. Seth Sutel in New York.
8: Congo is going to open three treatment centers for the Ebola virus in the eastern Ituri province, and the World Health Organization sending a team of experts to the country. Outbreak there has killed nearly 120 people. More on these stories, townhall.com.
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1: Oh, in Game 7 in Buffalo in the NHL playoffs, they didn't score again. They tied it 2-2. It went into overtime, and just as we were finishing up last hour, the Canadians score in overtime to win it 3-2. So they win the best of seven series. The Buffalo Sabres go home. The Montreal Canadiens move on to the Eastern Conference Finals. And that screech you may or may not have heard just might have been Tony in Montreal, who was screaming and yelling and doing a little bit of a jig. Hopefully he'll call in a little bit later on in the hour and we can get the full recap from Tony in Montreal as he is dancing for joy. I don't think he has any fingernails left, but he sure is happy that his Canadians are moving on. Tough loss to the Buffalo Sabres. It was a well-fought, hard-fought series all the way along. But the Canadians win 3-2 in Game 7. They move on. Sabres go home. Canadians move on. All right, phone numbers are as follows. 1-844-2-McGraw. 1-844-262-4729. Those are the phone numbers. And we'll take all phone calls, text messages as well. Whatever you guys want to talk about. Lots of things in the news. Let me get to a little bit of a news rundown for you. Another shooting, this time in San Diego at a San Diego mosque. Two suspects are found dead. Three were killed. The two suspects were found dead in what appears to be what they're calling a possible hate crime. I always feel a little leery about using the word hate crime, because isn't every crime a form of hate crime in some way, shape, or form? I've always thought that, was a tad odd. I understand the premise that it's based on you're doing it because of hate, not because of whatever reason, but it's like all crime is considered. You steal somebody's wallet, it's a hate crime. You hit somebody over the head with a baseball bat, right? That's a hate crime. But once again, violence inside the place of worship. Sad reality, what's going on here in America these days. But another place of worship has been fallen victim to violence, where three were killed at a San Diego mosque. Two of the suspects are found dead. We'll wait and see if we find out more. Also in California, 23,000 people have been ordered to evacuate as a brush fire has threatened homes up in Simi Valley. It's also close to the Reagan Presidential Library. So apparently the Reagan Presidential Library is officially closed. Just on a side note, if you ever get up there, make it a point to go see the Reagan Library. It is a beautiful, beautiful structure and so chock full of history. While you're at the Reagan Library, one of the things I wanted to see, not only do they have an actual Air Force One, they have the Air Force One parked there. And you can go and walk in the Air Force One and see how pedestrian it is. It's not very fancy by today's standards, but, you know, back in the 80s, it was considered, right, high end. And there's a wooden box where a TV would go with a VCR underneath it with a sign that says, please do not put top secret videos in VCR. Yeah, it's very rudimentary as an airplane, but it was Air Force One at the time. There's also something else that I wanted to go see, and they had it displayed. When Ronald Reagan gave his famous speech at the Brandenburg Gate in Berlin, right? Mr. Gorbachev, tear down this wall, right? That famous speech. That was added in. His people did not want him to call out Gorbachev. And at the last minute, he handwrote that note into that speech. And they have that speech at the Reagan Library that is prominently placed. And you can see him as he's reading it with the text. And then you can see the little indentation where he says, Mr. Gorbachev, tear down this wall. And so they have it in Ronald Reagan's handwriting. It's an extraordinary place. But it's currently closed because of these brush fires going on in California. Also, we were talking about this earlier in the night. President Trump's approval ratings has hit a low. And I know a lot of people question polls. But what's interesting about the polls is that so many of the polls are similar, whether it's Ipsos, whether it's CNN, whether it's ABC, whether it's Times. Donald Trump is a general trade polling at 35, 36, 37, 38%, sort of right there within the margin of error. Still very popular with the Republican primary voters, which is really all you care about right now. But come the general election, a lot of people are worried that...

0: they have settled. And what they have settled with is a $1.8 billion fund that is going to be set up. Five people are going to be appointed to this commission, four from the Trump White House, one from one of the leaders of Congress. And they are going to dole out money for people who ask for compensation from the January 6th, those who feel they were wronged or wrongly imprisoned or wrongly denied their rights. And people are believing that the police officers who were injured on that day don't necessarily have a claim to that money because they weren't arrested. They weren't, quote unquote, falsely imprisoned. So the police officers who got beat up that day don't have apparently any rights to that money. But the $1.8 billion will be divvied up by this committee, which there are guidelines that are very wide-ranging. There is no real sort of definition of who gets what. And it will all be based on what these five people, this five-person commission. And on top of all that, it will be private. The American people will not find out who gets what type of money. Seems very strange and very odd. But apparently it's happening. You got to hand it to Donald Trump. Don't bet against Donald Trump. That's what I've been saying from the very beginning. Don't bet against Donald Trump. The man can somehow set up a $1.8 billion fund to go to people who beat up police officers. That is one heck of a Houdini trick, if you ask me. So those are some of the top stories of the day. But the big news is that the Montreal Canadiens have beat the Buffalo Sabres in Game 7 of that Eastern Conference semifinals. Now the Montreal Canadiens go to the finals. The Sabres go home and wait another year. 1-844-2-McGraw. 1-844-262-4729. Those are the phone numbers. We can get to those topics, or we can go rogue. We can do anything you want. Something we talked about last week, something that's on your mind, something that happened over the weekend. We can talk politics. We can talk news. We can talk movies. Saw a great movie over the weekend. I'll tell you about it if we get time a little bit later on. Movies, TV shows, thoughts, interesting comments, jokes, you name it. It's open phones. It's late night radio at its best. 1-844-2-McGraw. 1-844-262-4729. America at Night. We're just getting started. Back in a minute.
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0: County is Josh Barker with Josh Barker Real Estate. Now, thanks for joining me today.
1: Thanks for having me, Sean.
0: So what trends do you anticipate will shape the real estate market in 2026 based on what you've seen in late 2025? And how should buyers and sellers adjust their strategies accordingly?
1: Well, that's an excellent question, Sean. And I think what most experts are saying right now is that the first half of this year will probably be very similar to last year in terms of sales volume and performance. The difference and the separation might be in the second half of the year, where we might see sales volumes actually increasing over last year as lower interest rates and perhaps some momentum in the economy starts to kick in. And if you want to check the value of your home instantly, just go to readinghomes.com. It's right there on the front page for you.
0: All right. Thanks for keeping us up to date. 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
2: That's the phone number. We'll go to the phone calls here in a second. This text message is from New Mexico. Let's see here. What if someone who pled guilty for attacking a police officer on January 6th petitions to receive money from the $1.8 billion slush fund? From what I understand, if they seek compensation, it's going to be determined by the committee of five that are set up. And apparently there are no rules. There are no guidelines. It's just what the five people choose to give out. From everything I'm reading, it sounds like this committee of five, four appointed by the Trump administration, one is going to be some type of leadership in the Congress, and the five of them are going to determine the compensation if you ask for some type of compensation. So that's the best I understand. Here's another one. This one is from St. Louis, Missouri. The data centers don't need a PR. They are enriching politicians who will give them what they want, even if they have to overturn the voters. Yeah, well, that's. I guess they don't have to use a PR firm. Like you said, they're just giving the $350 million to the politicians and let the politicians have to answer the questions. Paul in Boise, Idaho. Paul, welcome to America at Night. Thanks for joining us.
8: Yes, thanks for taking my call.
2: Sure, you betcha.
8: I couldn't think of the name of the golfer the other day that I consider to be the greatest for his generation, for sure, and that was Ben Hogan. I ran into him back in 1984, and he was a guest of a member of the club that I was caddying at, and I was flabbergasted. I couldn't believe the guy was right there, and he grabbed a small bucket of balls and went down to the driving range, and I followed him like a zombie, and I watched every swing that he made, and they were all perfect, and every ball that he hit was straight as an arrow. I'm not kidding.
2: Yeah, no, and I hear you.
8: It's one of those things you never forget, but I wanted to touch on the air shows that we're having. You know, this is the air show time of year, and I'm sure you heard about the accident that they had up here in Idaho.
2: Yeah, and, I saw the crash. It's the video is brutal.
8: Yeah, I hate to see them close them down, but I think they probably need some more inspection.
2: Well, I don't know
8: capabilities are.
2: Yeah, I don't know what happened, but apparently the video is amazing. It's like these two planes sort of collide in midair, and they do a bit of a dance. It looks like they get sort of stuck together as they spin around, and as they then blow up, the four crew members eject, and oddly enough, right, the four crew members are safe?
8: All four, yeah.
2: Yeah. I mean, it's a miracle.
8: Yeah. You had the two planes there with the four flyers in those two planes. And then they had the one that was shot down
2: Iran?
8: Down over in Iran. Iran. Thank you.
2: Oh, yeah. Well, I mean, that was enemy air fire. This one was a show, an air show, and they collided. Yeah.
8: That was an expensive loss of aircraft, and people are already grumbling, you know, maybe we shouldn't have them anymore. But I guess there were some high winds that could have attributed to that happening, and so, you know, it's almost like throwing out the baby with the bathwater.
2: Well, I
8: enjoyed it, and I know other people have enjoyed
2: Paul,
8: those.
2: Paul, thanks for the phone call. You know, I'm of two minds, right? I mean, I've been to air shows. They're fascinating. They're fantastic. They're cool. But, you know, every once in a while you hear about these accidents and you have to wonder, right? Is it how much is too much? You know, I don't know. I mean, I don't know what to tell you. It's a great marketing tool, I guess. But, I don't know. I don't have an opinion one way or the other if they should be canceled or not. I could see both sides of it. But amazing that those four crew members, because you can see the parachutes open up, you can see them eject, and the four parachutes open up as the planes are smoking and blowing up all around them. It was almost like a movie. It was unbelievable. David in San Francisco, thanks for joining us. Welcome to America at Night.
9: Thanks, McGraw. You know, it's funny, as you're talking about the planes like that, I'm wondering if they had a self-destruct button. I used to study personal injury lawsuits, and for something like an event like that, if there was a crash, they didn't want the debris landing on the spectators. And a self-destruct mechanism in the plane would be, you know, of prime importance. So I'm just speculating here that, you know, they had such a thing. You know, for example, their wings grazed each other, but they knew that they were going to be unable to fly. Yeah. That would give them the opportunity to jump and hit the self-destruct button as they jump out.
2: Yeah, I'm not smart enough to know, but I mean, I'm sure the experts will look at the video. But the video is amazing, right? Because it looks like the two planes get stuck together for a moment.
9: Yeah, that's just what I'm saying. You know, they could have just made themselves unairworthy, but they didn't want to be hitting the crowd below. You know, it's funny, I'm calling you, of course, from San Francisco, and we've had the Blue Angels out here for years and years. and Mark Twain's granddaughter and Lawrence Ferlin Getty of City Lights Bookstore put together a petition years and years ago to put a stop to the Blue Angels. And I helped them with the petition drive. I went, you know, and it was such an easy, it was probably one of the easiest petitions I ever did. There were plenty of refugees who were terrified when they'd hear jet planes go over. There were Vietnam vets that were going through PTSD. There were pet owners that couldn't stand to have those jets flying by. But strangely enough, I was going down in the financial district, and the owner of, I think he was a 26-story building, signed it with the happiest grin on his face, and he said, you know, if those things hit my building, it would be an act of Congress. So, you know, he
2: I could see it. I mean, I see your point. I see the point of, does it make any sense? That's a legitimate point. David, thanks for the phone call. Somebody from text in said those two planes cost $135 million. Yeah, no, it's real money, and it's real dangerous, and yeah, I don't disagree. I don't necessarily agree, but I don't disagree. I mean, it's a difficult...
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7: 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That's 844-2-McGraw.
2: Yeah, that's the phone numbers and the text line. Lacking in some text. We had some text earlier tonight, but texts have really fallen off. Very disappointed in tonight's text effort. 1-844-2-McGraw, 1-844-262-4729. I will say this, though. That screech you heard about 34 minutes ago was our next caller who finally could breathe after a week and a half. His Montreal Canadiens beat the Buffalo Sabres. Tony in Montreal, man, how are you holding up?
27: Oh, my God. Are you kidding me, man? Oh, my God. I couldn't even sit and watch that game. But you know what? I have a motto for Montreal. Bring the ring. And I keep telling Clarence, bring the ring. So the boys know that means that we want that ring. We want that cup. And, you know, to your callers that, you know, they say this guy's nuts from Montreal. But it's 33 years. My daughter's 33 years old and never seen a Stanley Cup. And I've seen about 10 of them. So let's bring the ring. And watch some entertaining hockey. Hurricanes and Montreal is going to be great. And Vegas and Colorado, it's going to be exceptional hockey. It's, like, unbelievable.
2: I know hold that on you're a second. Hold on a second. Hold on a second. Turn down turn down your radio.
27: Yeah.
2: There you go. Okay, thanks.
27: Sorry about that.
2: Okay.
27: Sorry about that. I didn't even realize. But, you know, your Mets blew out the Yanks yesterday. So
2: yeah, they came. I don't know. They blew them out. They came back and win in the bottom of the ninth. So we'll take it.
27: Was it in the bottom ninth or bottom of 11th?
2: Well, they tied it up, I think, in the bottom of the ninth, and then they went ahead in the extra innings to win it.
27: So you're good luck, McGraw.
2: Well, I don't know about that.
27: Coming, man. McGraw, really? Yes. I'm living on every play. But this kid, Newhook, who won a Stanley Cup with Colorado, scored the winning goal tonight. Dobesh, the guy from St. Louis. I don't call him Dobesh. I call him Doe the Best because that's him. 37 shots he stopped out of 39. And you know what? The whole city's upside down, and it couldn't have been a better spring with the Canadians back in the hunt for the Stanley Cup. We don't know if we can win it, but we're giving it the old college try. That's for sure. And I'm on – you're right, man. I'm on every puck and every – I go up and down. I just couldn't sit in the bar. I was with my boys tonight, and most of the guys couldn't sit down. They were walking out, taking a break, taking cigarette breaks, and it was unbelievable. So, you know, it's something else. You got to win
2: good
27: a lot of games to win the Stanley Cup. Anyway, I'll let you go. I know you got a lot of calls, and they get mad when I talk hockey, so they'd rather me talk bad stuff, so like the politics of your country. So,
2: Tony, enjoy the win. Turn the radio back up. Have a sarsaparilla on me, and we'll talk to you next time. Good luck.
27: I'm gonna have one of those moose heads you like. How's that?
2: There you go. I like a good moose head from Canada. Good for you, Tony in Montreal.
27: Take it easy, my brother. Take it
2: you
27: easy.
2: Got
27: I
2: it.
27: Love you.
2: You got it. One happy Montreal Canadian who is basking in the glow of the Montreal Canadian win over the Buffalo Sabres, 3-2 in overtime. They were up 2-0. And then lost the lead, tied 2-2, went to overtime, and then they ended up winning it in overtime. So there you go. Now the Avalanche take on the Golden Knights in the Western Conference. And in the Eastern Conference, the Canadiens take on the Carolina Hurricanes. So there you go. That's the latest on the NHL front. From the text line, here we go here. From the 618 is in Illinois. I love Tony from Montreal, and I love when I turn it on and all of a sudden there's a go Canadians. He's the best. There you go. Here's another one this is another one from Illinois. Aron Sunka. Oh, that's from last week. Two senior women. We are praying. I don't know what that means. Tony must be flying high with the Montreal win. Yes, he is. Let's go to Catherine in Vancouver while we have you. Catherine in Vancouver, welcome to America at Night.
0: Hey, McGraw. I listened to your Roy Orbison interview on the weekend.
2: Yes.
0: And you mentioned something at the end of it. You weren't talking to him. You just said, somebody used to call you the Roy Orbison ball when you used to pitch.
2: Oh, yes. Yes. So for those who missed it, we had Roy Orbison. We had the author who wrote a book about Roy Orbison. And I said that when I was a pitcher in college, the batters would call my fastball a Roy Orbison fastball. And they would call. Go ahead.
0: Well, the way it rolled out, it sounded like you made it up on the fly ball.
2: So what I said, the joke was
0: like a joke. You made it up.
2: What I said was that the batters would call my fastball a Roy Orbison fastball, and somebody said, "What does that mean?" And I said, "It's because it blew by you."
0: Yeah, and yeah. Did you make that up? It was a good joke. It
2: oh,
0: was
2: you like
0: really
2: that?
0: Good
2: huh?
0: Joke.
2: Yeah,
0: well, no, I really did. I thought it was a good one.
2: Well, you know, was it true or was
0: joke?
2: It not true? I don't know. I don't know if I want to hear you.
0: Do I hear my joke that I made up?
2: I don't think I have a choice, but go ahead.
0: It's a dad joke.
2: Okay.
0: And the puppy said to his dad, "You're playing too rough with me. I don't like rough housing."
2: Ladies and gentlemen, that is Catherine from Vancouver. Please send all of your comments care of Catherine in Vancouver. Catherine, I thank you for the good college try. That joke blew by me. See what I did there? All right, we got to take a break. 1-844-42-McGraw, 1-844-462-4729. 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We need a good first time caller. 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We take all comers. 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
2: All right, get a load of this story. So in terms of full disclosure, growing up in Long Island as a kid, my father worked for the Long Island Railroad. He was a train conductor. He was, I guess that would be technically a blue-collar job, right? He didn't necessarily have any experience. He was part of a union. He wore a blue shirt, so I guess technically it was a blue-collar job. Not a white-collar job, but a blue-collar job. But was a conductor, a train conductor. He punched the tickets. And I grew up, I'm a trainman. I got train in my blood. I'm a son of a Long Island Railroad train conductor. Well, there was a strike the last couple of days, and just announced tonight that it seems like the unions representing the Long Island Railroad workers reached a deal with the MTA, and they're supposed to be heading back to work at midnight tonight. Now, the governor of New York, Kathy Hochul, says, hey, hold on a second here. Still plan to work from home on Tuesday as they sort of get back up and going. But about 3,500 Long Island Railroad employees walked off the job last weekend when their unions failed to reach a deal after months of negotiations, stranding about 300,000 daily passengers who travel between New York and Long Island. So you had that going for yourself. Then you had the Mets-Yankees game at Shea Stadium, which I'm sure a lot of people were planning on using the Long Island Railroad for, but had to find other means of transportation to get to the Yankee-Met game out at Shea Stadium. Why am I talking about this? I'm getting to it. The Long Island Railroad employees went on strike for the first time in three decades. They wanted a wage increase of more than 4% for the next year of their contract to keep pace with inflation. The MTA offered 3%. Now, this is where this story gets interesting. The striking employees made over $135,000 on average in 2024. $135,000. When you factor in health insurance and other benefits, they made closer to $200,000. $200,000 all in for workers on the Long Island Railroad. $200,000 a year? Now, I got to go. My mom's since passed. Dad's passed a while ago. I would love to know how much money he made at the height of his salary working for the Long Island. It wasn't no $200,000. Now, cash would have been $135,000. But that's $65,000 in benefits, just in health benefits alone. Health and other benefits, don't get me wrong, they had good health insurance. You know, we had six kids in the family. We all got our teeth fixed. We all had braces. We all didn't really want for anything. He was a working class background. He you know, was what it was, but wasn't no $200,000. Holy mackerel. That's crazy. No word on how they got the deal done, but the hourly train service will resume Tuesday at noon on the Babylon, Huntington, Port Washington, and Ronkonkoma branches. Full service is set to start at 4 p.m. at all branches. $135,000, and they're striking for a 4% raise. Wow. That one is a good one. That's, I don't know, man. Is that, I know, I get it. It's, you know, it's not 1975 anymore, but it's also $135,000 and you're striking. But apparently they must have come to some deal. All right, from the text line, 1-844-42-McGraw, 1-844-462-4729. Could you please talk about Iran again? What's going on? What are your thoughts? Look, I don't know what else to say about Iran. President Trump, we wake up this morning and President Trump is threatening them. And then by the end of the night, he's saying, call off the dogs. We're close to a negotiation. This is what the man does. He barks like a dog. He howls at the moon, and then he backs off. He draws a line in the sand, and then he backs off. This is how he negotiates. I think that look, anyone who takes Iran, however you want to say it, if you take them at what they say, you're a fool. They have never negotiated in good faith. They've always been all over the place. They always wiggle out of things. You can't trust them. For 47 years, they say one thing and do another. And so even if we cut a deal with Iran, so what? So what? We had a deal with Iran. Obama had a deal with Iran. Nobody liked that deal. But this deal, Donald Trump's gonna somehow cut a deal in which is gonna make sense. If we couldn't trust them with Obama, why are we somehow going to trust them now? It doesn't make any sense to me. I don't understand. And they are the kings. They're the kings of Lucy and the football. They put the football on the tee, and as soon as you run up to kick it, they pull it away. That's been the experience the last 47 years. How come I'm not an international expert on this stuff? Why am I the only one who sees this? Oh, we have to get a deal. Why? They don't live up to the deals. We don't trust them when they sign deals. We don't believe them. We don't believe anything they say. But yet, all of a sudden, now we're going to somehow believe them? I don't really think it makes any sense. I'll leave you with this. Over the weekend, I sat down to watch a movie that I can't believe I watched. It's with Lewis Pullman, Sally Fields, and it was taken from a very popular book called Remarkably Bright Creatures. And I don't know why I wanted to watch this movie, but somebody had read the book and loved the book. And the book is about this woman who lives in this, I guess, this New England town right on the water. And she's a janitor at an aquarium. And she strikes up a friendship with an octopus. Now, I thought to myself, this is the dumb. Oh, come on. Really? Seriously? Well, they turned this very popular book into a movie on, I believe it's Netflix, and it's called Remarkably Bright Creatures. And I got to tell you, I watched it over the weekend, and I got to tell you, I really enjoyed it. I really, really enjoyed it. Now, I know you're rolling your eyes, like, really? So it's sort of not fair to say she has a relationship with the octopus. I didn't read the book, so I don't know what the book is. Obviously different than all movies, right? But the octopus is more or less of the narrator of the story. And the octopus is sort of the voice of reason and the voice of right? That, so it's a narrator in the story. And maybe at the end it gets a little bit schmaltzy and a little bit sort of far-fetched. But I got to tell you, Sally Field is wonderful. Lewis Pullman, he played Bob in Maverick. He's Bill Pullman's son, which I had to look up. He's tremendous in this. And it's just a really nice, family-friendly story about family and, you know, living and dying and getting old and understanding the important things in life. And it was really, really very sweet movie. So if you're looking for something, it doesn't have aliens. There's no gun chases. There's no car chases. No one's being held captive and being abused in the basement. There's no alien who's going to come and rip somebody's head off. So if you're looking for that, Remarkably Bright Creatures isn't that. It's just a really nice movie, and I love a good movie. I love any movie set on the water, and it's set in this nice, looks like a nice coastal town, beautiful views of the water, and it's just a really heartfelt, really nice movie, and Sally Field does a great job, and I don't know if it's anything like the book, but don't let the she has a relationship with the octopus fool you. That's sort of a misnomer. She talks to the octopus. She's this, you know, older lady. She's a janitor. You know how you talk to your dog or you talk to your plant or you talk to, right? That's sort of the relationship she had with the octopus. But it was actually very well done. So, remarkable, bright creatures on Netflix. I would highly recommend checking it out. It's really, really enjoyable. All right. That's going to do it for us. We are about done. Tomorrow night on the show, we're going to have our National Park series continue. And tomorrow we're going to talk the Smoky Mountains. So we're going to talk to the friends group of the Smoky Mountains. That's the plan tomorrow. And then a little bit later on, I believe on Wednesday, we just signed up for the woman who wrote a brand new book about Mary Kay Cosmetics. Yeah, how they turned Mary Kay Cosmetics into a multi-billion dollar industry. We're going to talk to the author about that. So we have an interesting week planned for you all week. So look forward to that. That's going to do it for us tonight. 3 hours. I don't know where they went, but they seem to go by pretty quick each and every night. Our thanks to everybody who listens, to calls, who texts.
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22: News this hour from Town Hall. I'm Jason Walker. Bloodshed in California.
28: Police in San Diego say two teenage suspects opened fire at the Islamic Center of San Diego, killing three men before killing themselves.
29: We are considering this a hate crime until it's not.
28: Police Chief Scott Wall.
29: So we have our two suspects that are deceased. We have three victims at the Islamic Center. All three are adults, for a total of five people that are deceased.
28: Aerial footage showed more than a dozen children holding hands and being walked out of the parking lot during the police response.
29: All of the kids are safe.
28: Wall says a security guard was among the victims and that the two suspects were found dead in a vehicle stopped in the middle of a road nearby. Audio courtesy KGTV. I'm Jennifer King.
22: President Trump is holding off on a military strike on Iran. Had been planned for Tuesday because, in his words, serious negotiations are underway. Federal jury has sided with OpenAI in a battle with Elon Musk.
30: Musk was a co-founder of OpenAI when it launched in 2015 and went on to create ChatGPT. After investing $38 million early on, Musk accused OpenAI CEO Sam Altman and his top deputy of shifting into a money-making mode behind his back. The nine-person jury unanimously found that Musk waited too long to file his lawsuit lawsuit and missed the deadline for the statute of limitations. The jury served in an advisory role, but the judge accepted the verdict as the court's own and dismissed Musk's claims. I'm Lisa Dwyer.
22: Treasury Secretary Scott Bessent says the United States will give a 30-day extension for countries to import Russian oil already in tankers at sea. The move aims to reduce oil supply shortages that have, of course, come about because of the war. More on these stories, townhall.com.
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22: Well, a major hospital settlement is drawing attention in the Lone Star State.
1: Texas Attorney General Ken Paxton reaches a major settlement with Texas Children's Hospital, requiring the creation of the nation's first detransition clinic. The agreement also includes a $10 million payment over allegations of Medicaid fraud tied to gender transition procedures. Five doctors are expected to lose credentials under the settlement. The deal comes just days before Paxton's Republican Senate primary against Senator John Cornyn. Willie Nelson reporting.
22: Negotiators reaching a deal to end that strike that brought North America's largest commuter rail system to a standstill. The two sides had bargained for several years before the strike actually began last Saturday. Shutdown forced 250,000 people to work from home or find alternate routes. Breaking news and analysis, townhall.com. A significant ruling in an upcoming trial.
3: A gun and a notebook, the prosecutors say, link Luigi Mangione to the killing of UnitedHealthcare CEO Brian Thompson, can be used as evidence at his state murder trial. The judge's ruling Monday partially rejects a defense argument that those items were seized illegally at a Pennsylvania McDonald's where he was arrested before a search warrant was obtained. It's a major win for the Manhattan DA, enabling them to show the jury the possible murder weapon and evidence, they say, points to motive. But the judge ruled other evidence found during an initial search of Mangione's backpack must be suppressed. Julie Walker, New York.
22: It was an up-and-down day on Wall Street Monday. The final bell, mixed trading. S&P 500 off 5 points on the day. The NASDAQ composite fell 134. The Dow was up 159 points. More on these stories at townhall.com.
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0: is the crucible. Georgia is the crucible. Tennessee, Louisiana, Mississippi is the crucible. So if you are not from here, it is time to pull up. Because what they thought was the final blow is actually just the opening silo.
1: It's the opening silo. They got the opening silo. Is that a reference to nuclear missiles, ICBMs? About they're declaring that's AOC, of course, declaring nuclear war against us now? The opening silo. I suspect she meant to say salvo, but she doesn't know what that word means because she's dumber than the average bartender. In fact, she was such a dumb bartender, she had to find something more appropriate to her intellectual capabilities. And so the Democrats made her a member of the House of Representatives. Because bartenders have to be a lot smarter than that. The opening silo. The Democrat Party is a party of civil war in America. And they're here like never before, aren't they? So much violence. So much cross-dressing. They've got all kinds of wackiness going, don't they? These people. Oh, where was I going there? Last night we had in Washington, D.C., my mothership radio station, WMAL, in Washington, D.C. We had a station event last night, the Free Speech Forum. The Free Speech Forum. And that was fun. And Larry O'Connor and myself, I'm Chris Plant, and Vince Colonese, that's his real name, Coglionese. And Vince Colonese and Derek Hunter and the four of us on stage at the Birchmere, a music venue ordinarily. A wonderful event, great stuff. And when I came home, I got home, and the radio station, where are we at? We're at the 5200 block of Wisconsin, one Wisconsin Avenue, one block off of the 5200 block of Wisconsin Avenue. And I got home, and my friend Marty had sent me an interesting, it was a tweet. It's a tweet. And the tweet, has a teen suffers gunshot wound in Northwest D.C. Hey, I'm in Northwest D.C. What's up with that? And says, Metropolitan Police Department is investigating a shooting Sunday evening in Northwest D.C. According to information provided by the Metropolitan Police Department, officers responded to the 5300 block of Wisconsin Avenue. It's one block from the radio station where I sit right now. And if you were here then, a couple of weeks ago, we had a double shooting right in front of the radio station, too. One killed. Well, no, actually both killed. Because first the guy murdered a man. They were bus drivers, the Metro, for the city buses. And apparently one was cheating on the other with his wife or something like that. And one, it became no big deal after a minute because they couldn't blame a MAGA hat-wearing person or something, but shot and killed his coworker, and then shot and killed himself. So it was a murder-suicide. That was right in front of the radio station. I guess it was a couple of weeks ago now. But last night came home from the Free Speech Forum at the wonderful Birchmere in Virginia, and the first tweet I got from my friend Marty, teen suffers gunshot wound in Northwest D.C., MPD investigating shooting Sunday evening. That's wrong, isn't it? Should be at church. In Northwest D.C., according to information, Metropolitan Police Department responded to the 5300 block of Wisconsin Avenue Northwest, where they located a 16-year-old male suffering from a gunshot wound to the leg. 16-year-old male suffering a gunshot wound to the leg. And I say this every now and then because the Democrats keep doing this. How can the Democrats take something that is tragic and make it funny? You know, they don't do comedy on late night or on Saturday Night Live or anything, but out on the streets, they do comedy. So the teen was transported, a 16-year-old. I'm like, well, how can that be funny? A 16-year-old male was shot in the leg, suffering a gunshot wound. The teen was transported for medical treatment, presumably to a hospital. Injuries described as non-life-threatening. But get a load of this. Investigators are currently working to determine whether the shooting may have been accidentally self-inflicted. Now, You got to pause for just a second, and it says no additional information has been released as of this time. There's a little bit of an update this morning, but not a huge update this morning. But here's the thing. The Democrats take a teenager being shot on a Sunday afternoon, early Sunday evening. The sun was still out. It was still kind of broad daylight because of the daylight hours we have right now. But the 16-year-old is shot in the leg. And then they make it funny. How do they make a shooting of a 16-year-old funny? Well, it turns out that the baggy pants king of Northwest D.C., he had the gun in his pocket or tucked into his belt, you know, because you got to have it tucked into your belt because you saw it in the movies and Hollywood helped him train to be a street criminal. And so he went to reach for it. So maybe his pants were falling down because usually they're below the butt anyway. It's prison fashion, you know, prison chic. It's about prison rape, wearing your pants down below your butt like that. So here's the 16-year-old kid, and there's a roughly 100% chance that he's a black kid. So his pants are falling down. Maybe he was about to commit a crime and

noon in Washington, D.C. and Upper Northwest by my radio station again. And he shoots himself, not in the head, sadly, perhaps, but shot himself in the foot or the leg. And I got to say, I read this last night, and I first saw it, and I said, oh, my God, this is terrible. 16-year-old was shot in Northwest D.C., and even worse, it's right by the radio station. It's going to be right on the next block from the radio station, and that's terrible. This is awful. And then I read that the punk ass was carrying his own gun, grabbed his own gun, and shot himself, and then I just had to laugh. And it's kind of nice because it was about midnight, I think, when I got this last night, maybe a little before midnight. And I got to say, I read it, and my first response was, oh, no, this is terrible. Not a, and then I read that he probably shot himself, the gun-toting street punk shot himself, and I just had to laugh out loud and then get a snack before heading off to bed for the night, because that was pretty funny. Pretty funny stuff, I got to say. Also, lots more violence in Washington, street violence, because the Democrats have normalized crime. They're raising criminals everywhere, and the street violence in the Navy Yard area of Washington, D.C. Lots of violence and crime down there. You can buy, a couple of years ago, they were selling, it's kind of a newly built up area around the baseball stadium often at the buildings, and you could buy a 2-bedroom condo down there, maybe with a den, for $950,000. $950,000 for a 2-bedroom condo in D.C. And you could walk to the baseball stadium for baseball games and concerts and things. And you might be shot and killed and, you know, your dead body robbed and things like that. Because there are a lot of Democrats in this city and they all raise criminals. They're children. They raise them to be violent criminals. But the Navy Yard, now the $950,000 condo from 2 years ago, will go for about $700,000 now. If you bought this $950,000 condo 2 or 3 years ago, you've already lost $250,000 on your condo because, you know, people don't want to buy there because the Democrats, and there's video from last night, more swarming mob violence on the streets. And the Democrats, they're fine with that. They have no, look, the city councilman from down, maybe not in, no, I think he's in that ward, isn't he? Yeah, that's Trayon White. That's where he had the $9,000 a month, rental apartment, right? And he was taking bribes all over the place. And he's the guy who says that the Jews make it snow in the wintertime. And because all the Democrats hate the Jews, the Democrats are very much like the Nazi party. And they want to exterminate the Jews everywhere you look. Pretty amazing stuff. But the street violence out there has gotten so mad that the police and you know, the mayor never says anything about it, and the city councilman is a convicted felon for that neighborhood, is a convicted felon and a criminal and a racist and an anti-Semite and a perfectly run-of-the-mill Democrat in 2026, really. But we got I don't know if you pulled that audio of the mob swarming the street in the Navy Yard area, but the mob's out there, and here they're 100% black, mostly teens, but not entirely, because some are 12, you know, because some are 12, and some are 20, but there are mobs of people swarming and beating people to the ground and robbing them, and it's a mob of dozens and dozens of black Utes, and it sounds like this. And then you go to this is the Chipotle, because so many violent Democrats, they're attacking the neighborhoods, and it's just crazy. I'm telling you, there is a person that lives down there named Corey Walker, and he wrote, I occasionally, and he's a black guy, Corey Walker, he lives in the Navy Yard. He said, I occasionally go to this Chipotle when I'm in Navy Yard, Washington, D.C. And then he posted video of this mob attacking everybody inside of the Chipotle restaurant, throwing chairs at customers and at everybody else. And there are everybody that's committing acts of violence, swarming violence inside the Chipotle. They're all black. It's not a race thing. Just don't mention it out loud that everybody's black, shooting themselves, shooting other people, mob violence, swarming, beating people to the ground and robbing them. Everybody's black. You know, the whole city of D.C. is not black.
The crimes committed on Capitol Hill, for the most part,

0: nonviolent for the most part, but amazing stuff. So this guy, Corey Walker, says, and he posted the video, and this is his Chipotle, his neighborhood Chipotle, and the violence is swarming, and there, I think there are two black, white people in the video, and it's a young man and a young woman, and they're huddled in the corner. It looks like they're in the middle of a bombing raid, and they pretty much are, and they're I don't want to say cowering in the corner, but they're cowering in the corner, and huddled down on the floor. And the guy's trying to protect his girl, which is nice to see. And they look terrified, and rightly so, because the crazy violence, which is also going on in the street, and it's going on in the Chipotle, and there are people being beaten to the ground, white people, you know, and robbed by swarms of black criminals who were raised by their mothers, but not really raised at all, and don't know their fathers. I don't want to stereotype, but I do read the news. And so the violent criminals are beating everybody up, and it's turning this neighborhood, which should be a really great neighborhood to live in. And a lot of people still think it's a really great neighborhood. They must not go out much or something like that. But amazing stuff. And then the U.S. Attorney for Washington, D.C. held a press conference yesterday. And you know her, Jeanine Pirro, former judge and Fox News show anchor and stuff. And I know her a bit, and I like her very much. She's very sweet, and I like her. And she held a press conference yesterday, and they're doing something crazy. They're going to start charging the parents of the teenagers, because you have to charge the teenagers as minors, and then the Democrat judges and stuff give them bullets and send them out of the courtroom. Oh, go and kill again. Judge Jeanine Pirro yesterday announcing that, guess what? They're going to start arresting their parents and charging their parents. And that would be singular, actually. They're going to start arresting their parent. There are more than one criminal, but each one of them with a parent. Go arrest mom and nightstick her to the ground and send her to jail for 6 months.
1: These takeovers have terrorized our neighborhoods.
0: Takeovers.
1: They have shut down businesses, and they have wasted hard-earned tax dollars of law-abiding residents who just want to live and work in peace. Starting today, my office will aggressively prosecute parents under D.C.'s curfew law. This statute makes it unlawful for an adult to enable, facilitate, or permit a minor to engage in delinquent acts. The penalty is up to 6 months imprisonment.
0: Delinquent acts, up to 6 months imprisonment for mom. Dad, we won't even get into that. Jeanine Pirro.
1: So if the evidence shows the parent knew or should have known or permitted or failed to prevent participation, we're going to charge them. And if you drop your kid off and you fail to supervise them or you let them skip school to join the chaos, you are going to face fines, court-ordered classes, and possible jail time.
0: Holy cannoli. What about that? That's Batman. That's I don't know how that's going to work, because I know you're going to go to the home where the teenage criminal future murderer resides. You're going to arrest mom and take away, and then the court's going to say, well, now the criminal has no place to stay. He's got an empty house because his mom's in jail. Now what do you do? And they're going to put an end to that. I bet that's what's going to happen there. And this is with the new crime-free Washington, and it's true, and it is much more crime-free. Because now we've started fighting crime and criminals, and now going after the parents, which is happening elsewhere in the country as well. Going after the parent, and isn't that amazing? The Democrats, and Tony, how's that $950,000 two-bedroom condo you bought? Well, it's lost a third to a half of its value in 2 years. Because the Democrats are raising so many criminals that they trained from Occupy Wall Street forward to create mob street violence. Oh, well, I was going to get into the Democrats. They hate the Jews. They're singing Deutschland über alles, aren't they? Attacking a great Christian gathering on the mall yesterday. And the New York Times doesn't like it. They didn't like the prayer gun. They like the street violence at the New York Times. I'm going to give out their address in a couple of minutes. And we've got a lot going on. Democrats stealing elections. And California, you see what's going on in California? They're going to destroy democracy in order to save it once again in California.
2: May I suggest using a nightstick, officer?
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13: 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It appears by its own numbers, the U.S. government seems insolvent. 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

0: taxpayers will no longer subsidize the chaos caused by parental neglect. So parents, if you don't control your kids, the district will.
1: We're going to whip out the nightsticks to do it, too. I got to get some nightsticks. Feds to charge parents in D.C. teen takeovers as U.S. attorney steps in. Because the mayor and the Democrats and the city council don't care about crime. They're pro-crime. And with Democrats comes more crime. And I mean mayors and city councils. Look at any Democrat-run city across the country and look at their crime rates and then compare it to civilization where the left hasn't taken over. Federal prosecutors in Washington, D.C. say they will begin charging parents whose children are involved in so-called teen takeovers. Bring out the fire trucks from the airport. Use those water cannons on the roof, I think. Move that has drawn mixed reactions from neighborhood leaders in the Navy Yard, some of whom are criminals.
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8: 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That's Josh Barker, and then you can start packing.

0: I tell you one thing. I love the weather. If you know me, you know that I love the weather. I enjoy weather. And I've never been afraid of climate change or global warming because it's always been peddled by liars that are bilking money out of the deal. Like, the Reverend Al Gore, peace be upon him. PBUH, whenever we say Al Gore, we have to say PBUH because he's the godlike. And that should apply to Barack Obama, too. He can slow the rise of the oceans, peace be upon him. And he's a Hussein, too. And he funds terrorism, so that makes him almost like a Muslim. Although his Christian pastor hates the Jews, too. Remember the Reverend Jeremiah Wright at the Trinity United Church of Christ, who presided over his marriage to that tow truck of a wife, Big Mike, and also baptized the two kids, Sasha and Malia. Got an African name and a Middle Eastern name, kind of un-American. But Jeremiah Wright, he never liked the Jews.
1: Have you spoken with him since he's been in the White House?
2: You ain't going to let him talk to me.
0: You know the Jews ain't going to let him talk to me. The Reverend Jeremiah Wright, he's a reverend. He's a pastor. He's like the Reverend Al Sharpton. Amazing stuff. But he can slow the rise. And he was going to stop global warming and climate change, and the Democrats promised to, and they stole a lot of stuff because they were going to fix that. But turns out the psychopaths lie a lot and murder a lot and loot a lot and things like that. But back to the weather, because I like the weather. And here's the headline today from WJLA Channel 7 ABC in Washington. D.C. weather, because summer is nearly upon us, right? Starts officially a week from today, if I'm not mistaken. And the weather, it's been warming up, and it gets hot here in the summertime. I've noticed that every year. But mental dwarves, they're unaware of these things. D.C. weather, colon. They even love their colons in the weather thing. Look at this. 150-year-old record high temperature in jeopardy Monday. That's today, right? Today's Monday, and it's in jeopardy, and it's a 150-year-old weather record from the 150-year-old global warming, because 150 years ago, the global was warming, and then it stopped, and then it started again because climate changes. That's the thing about climate. That's why I call it climate change, because climate has always changed, and it always will, whether there are Democrats or not. But let me share this story with you from the local ABC station. A taste of summer-like heat is in the forecast beginning Monday and will last through midweek. That'd be Wednesday, wouldn't it? That'd be two more days. You got Monday, Tuesday, Wednesday. High temperatures will soar to the mid-90s around the entire DMV. That's the district in Maryland and Virginia, not the Department of Motor Vehicles, but they have that too. Some areas may approach 96 to 97 degrees, which is not really unusual in the summertime. But for this date, you see, it's going to set a 150-year record. Listen along now, because Al Gore he's in the hot tub, and he wants to dial it down a little bit. Forecast high of 95 degrees at Reagan National Airport, the official reporting location for Washington, D.C., will challenge the record that has stood for 149 years, which is 96 degrees, set in 1877. 1877. There it is. Now, I was curious when I saw this. In 1877, did they also measure the temperature at Reagan National Airport? And I thought about this when Michael Piercy and I were talking about this. That's weird, because there was no Reagan and there was no airport, because we weren't flying yet, because the patriarchy and white men in America had not created airplanes and human flight and the terrible, awful patriarchy. So there was no Reagan airport, obviously, because there was no Reagan and there was no air travel. There were no airplanes, so there was no airport. You didn't need one. Why would you build an airport if you had never heard of an airplane? That'd be stupid. So where did they measure it in 1877? Was that the same location? Because this is science. This is scientific stuff, isn't it? But Reagan Airport, 1877. And I got to say, where was that global warming coming from in 1877, 150 years ago, where the weather record has started? Yeah, I know, technically, yes, that's true. I'm getting a little grief here. A meteorological summer begins in June, but the unofficial, you know, because we got a holiday a week from today, and the unofficial start of summer. That's true, not the meteorological start of summer. But it gets hot, and Reagan Airport, where they've been measuring long before the Wright brothers, the Reagan Airport was measuring the temperature. That's not true, of course. Unfortunately, humidity will not feel as, it says fortunately, humidity will not feel as bad as the middle to late summer. Well, that would be normal. And dry conditions are expected for much of the D.C. area. However, a pop-up shower or storm is possible. Well, that's not global warming, though. Overnight low temperatures will only dip to the 60s and 70s across the area. That sounds very nice, doesn't it? So you can leave your windows open and sleep comfortably at night. That sounds great. Of course, my best girl leaves the windows open in December and January, too. Likes a little fresh air while sleeping. But that's okay. Now, this is just great. I love the record in theory, and it hasn't happened yet. But they want to create panic early on, a lot of panic. And then, by the way, by Thursday and Friday, it's going to be 70 degrees and 72 degrees and quite comfortable and beautiful. But it might break a record, a heat record for this day. And I got to say, the Reverend Al Gore should be asked, was there global warming? Were people driving SUVs and were your friends flying Gulfstream jets around the world in 1877 that caused the global warming 150 years ago? And if that was the record then, shouldn't they have maintained those kinds of temperatures year after year? Because what? And also, let's ask, what techniques, what methods, what devices, technology were they using to measure the temperature at that time in 1877 when the Democrats were still marching around in their Confederate uniforms and they had their muskets and all that? Just amazing stuff. So we're going to panic, and you'll hear it in the news. You'll hear it in the news today that we should all panic about the heat today because global warming. But then you hear that it's going to break a 150-year-old record from 1877. And you should, if you're inquisitive at all, you might scratch your head with your right index finger and say, huh, well, why is it was so hot 150 years ago and then it cooled down? Maybe the climate changes all the time. Maybe the climate has always changed. Maybe we shouldn't panic about a hot day here and there because the same thing was happening in 1877.
2: This is for real. It is not made up.
0: That's right. It is not. There he is, PBUH, the Reverend Al Gore, the Messiah of Doom. And I got to, you know, it reminds me of Katie Porter, too, because Democrats are raising their children to be in a flop sweat panic about the weather because they're mental. And Katie Porter, I think she's still running for governor. Did she drop out because they're, oh, you see, I got to get to this because the Democrats are stealing the governor's election in California, and they don't think anything of it. And we got the gubernator, Gavin Newsom, for you. They're stealing it. They're because they set up like a monkey house of electing officials in California because they're the third world and they're leftists. And they figured it was already rigged for them. Rigged, I tell you. Cheating, stealing, and then something funny happened, and I want to share that with you because they had the steal all set up, and then something funny happened, and now they're going to just lay it bare, just steal it in the light of day because they don't care the news media knows. But, Katie Porter, because the earth is on fire. Am I right about that?
3: I told my 9-year-old daughter that I was going to be speaking with you, and I said, what do you think about climate change? And she said, the earth is on fire, and we're all going to die soon.
0: Good.
3: And I asked her how that made her feel, and she said it made her feel angry.
0: Angry. And then she violently attacked someone with a gun and firebombed a Jew's house because they do a lot of that. Not just governors, other people too. Synagogues, they doesn't have to be just a residence that they'll attack anything Jewish. Aren't they amazing? Oh, we got a bunch on that today. A Hezbollah guy arrested and brought to the United States to stand trial. He was planning on attacking the Jews in New York City and in Arizona. Josiah in Arizona. I didn't know they had Jews in Arizona, but he was planning on attacking Jewish sites all over the world. in Israel, in the United States, in New York, in Arizona, various other places. Just amazing stuff these times. But we'll get to that. And the Democrats planning on stealing the governor's office in California because they're just criminals, and they just steal everything. And they don't even think twice about it. And if you mention it, they shout you down and call you a Nazi. And what else? A racist. And what's the other one now? Well, white supremacist, Nazi, all that stuff. There's another one. They got a new one today. And so they just call people, pedophile, the pedophile. They call people pedophiles now because Jeffrey Epstein, lifelong Democrat fundraiser, and Trump's name was allegedly mentioned in the, and so therefore he's a pedophile. And if you defend him, then you're a pedophile defender. I had a caller last week say that, and then he went off and molested children. But never mind that. But wait a minute. The earth is on fire. We're all going to die soon. And that made her angry because what other reaction would you have to we're all going to die soon because you drive your SUV. But 150 years ago, why was it hotter then than it has been on that date? For 150 years, every year since, it's been cooler than it was in 1877. And the Democrats want everyone to panic. Because panic and fear is what they trade in. They're not liberals. They're the left. They're terrorists. They've created every terrorist organization in the history of the United States, inside the United States. Now you got your Muslims outside the United States and all that stuff. You got your Nazis, the Socialist Workers Party, and all that. Oh, and by the way, their boy Luigi Mangione is back in court today, and they all want to date him. And when I say date him, what I really mean is that all the Democrats want to perform acts of boop, beep, boop, boop, because they want to, they want to shave his six-pack abs or something. They're just bad. But Luigi the assassin is back in court because CEOs are bad and health insurance is bad and the Democrats. But their boy, their hero, Luigi Mangione, back in court today. We should ask him about global warming and climate change because I know what answers he'd give to that. Let's go to the telephones. Let's go to Rick calling from Manassas, Virginia. Ricardo, you're on the Chris Plant Show.
4: Buongiorno, Señor Plant. ¿Cómo estás?
0: Everything is grand here. Well, what do you know? What do you say, Rick?
4: You hit the nail right on the head. These knuckleheads in the Democratic Party been cooking these global warming numbers by placing thermometers in the hottest darn places on the planet. The measurement accuracy post-Civil War was mercury thermometers made in a hobby shop by some guy who managed to look at temperatures so farmers could tell how hot it was. So they didn't have infrared sensors. They didn't have any of the fancy metrology we have today. The temperature at the airport today is going to be hot, damn hot, like Robin Williams said in Good Morning Vietnam.
0: Uh-huh.
4: Because all the jet engines fired up in the morning are filling up that whole area. There's a heat plume from space over every airport.
0: Well, I just love, and the thing is about 1877, we don't know, and you're right, mercury thermometers in 1877, we don't know how accurate those mercury thermometers were. They were early on in the creation, the production of patriarchal mercury thermometers. But would the mercury thermometers measure low? Would they measure high? How accurate were they by today's standards? How would they measure? And the patriarchy had not created satellites and weather tracking systems. You're right, infrared and thermal and all this good stuff that we have now. But the weather geniuses are here to tell us that today's going to be the hottest day on this date in 150 years. And I think we're supposed to panic, aren't we, Rick?
4: Well, let me see. I got my panties in a freaking tight wad.
0: Yeah.
4: I'm just going today to watch this. By the way, the measurement accuracy back then, there was no standard by anybody, not like the SI units run out of France today. Just glass blowing the round tube had errors in it going up and down. I mean, this is like nuts believing this is real.
0: Yeah, it really is. And again, I mean, if we're supposed to be so concerned that the planet is heating up and the earth is on fire and we're all going to die soon, and 9-year-olds want to commit suicide because Democrat members of Congress are convincing them that the planet is unsustainable, life is unsustainable on Earth, then you're raising a suicidal death cult, which is literally what they're doing all over the place. And the science, it really never enters into it, Rick. That's the thing about this. It's not about science. It's about politics. It's about fear. It's about manipulating people. And in the end, it's about Democrat Party power. Power is what it's about. And the leftists, the Marxists, they love to create conflict over everything, over race, over class, over gender, and over the weather and the climate. And to pit people against one another, to brainwash one segment of the population so that they'll scream in your face and call you a pedophile. They're calling people pedophiles now. That's the new name they're hurling at people. You're a pedophile, you're a Nazi, you're a fascist. They just call you the worst names in the book, and they growl at you and sneer at you. And it's a low IQ theater, the Democrat Party. Rick, thanks. Thanks for the call, and stay cheerful. And, you know, it's going to be hot out. You know what my thinking is? You know, margaritas. I'm thinking margaritas.
4: I'm thinking ice cold Coors Light. You can keep your Bud Light.
0: Ice cold Coors Light. Thanks, Rick. Yeah, I quit my Bud Light. I haven't had a Bud Light a long, long time. I got to tell you, it's the manipulation of the public by way of panic and fear, coming always from the same group of rapscallions over here, aren't they? When they're not shooting people, they're, you know, they can be kind of funny. Whereas most of the time they're shooting people, aren't they? We're at 888-630-9625.
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0: Yes, sir. I'm keeping my eye on this, but it's not clear just now. It looks like in New York, I think Fox News reported for a minute, that the Democrat judge in New York has told Luigi Mangione's attorneys that they will suppress the evidence, like the gun, the ammunition, his writing saying he wanted to kill a healthcare executive. And apparently they have a Democrat judge there. So that's interesting. The Gregory Caro, the judge, New York State judge, and favoring Mangione, prosecutors would not be allowed to show jurors key pieces of evidence, including the murder weapon and his manifesto. That's what his defense attorneys are looking to have suppressed. They want that evidence not allowed in court in the murder trial. And I think a little later I'm going to have to give out the home address of New York State Judge Gregory Caro. I'm not going to do that. Democrats do that all the time, and that's okay. Isn't that amazing? Isn't that great? But I'm keeping my ear to the ground on that. And the weather, boy, is it getting with it. You know, the Democrats have politicized the weather, and turned it into a polarized political food fight, a screaming match, the weather, because they say they're going to fix it. They've politicized gender, the left. It's all the Democrat Party. They're cross-dressing murderers, most of them, not all of them, yet. But, politicized children and schools and gender and weather and crime. They're against weather, but they're for crime. They're against children. They don't know what gender is. Even the lady on the Supreme Court doesn't know what gender is.
1: 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Groceries cost more. Gas costs more. Everything costs more. And for a lot of folks here in Shasta County, it's getting harder just to stay. That's why Supervisor Kevin Cry stands firm against new taxes, because he knows what happens when government keeps taking more. Small businesses close their doors, jobs disappear, and families, they're forced to leave the place they call home. While other candidates talk about raising taxes, Kevin Cry has taken a different path. Under his leadership, Shasta County has balanced its budget without piling more burden on you, because Kevin believes government should live within its means, just like the families it serves. Times are tough, but we're in this together, and Shasta County needs leaders who stand strong, protect our families, and fight for our future. Re-elect Kevin Cry for supervisor, standing up for Shasta County.
2: Paid for by the committee to re-elect Kevin Cry, supervisor, District 1.
3: And has embraced the authority to bring drug makers to the negotiating table. Marcela Sanchez, Washington.
4: An American doctor has a rare variant of Ebola. More on that story from correspondent Ed Donahue.
5: The organization he works for says Dr. Peter Stafford had been treating patients at a hospital in eastern Congo and developed symptoms. Infectious disease specialist Dr. Celine Gounder says doctors are likely to be among the first to be infected.
6: This is Bundi Bujo Ebola virus. So this is a more rare species of Ebola virus for which we have no vaccine or specific treatment.
5: Ebola spreads person to person through direct contact with bodily fluids. The CDC says 7 Americans, including Dr. Stafford, are being transported to Germany for monitoring. I'm Ed Donahue.
4: Negotiators reaching a deal to end a strike that has brought North America's largest commuter rail system to a standstill. Now, the deal between Long Island Railroad and union leaders was announced Monday. Two sides had bargained on and off for several years until the strike actually began last Saturday. More on these stories, townhall.com.
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4: The collapse of Spirit Airlines isn't the only problem confronting many people planning trips over the summer. Rising jet fuel costs tied to the war pushing up airfares and associated fees across the industry. Two of the remaining U.S. budget carriers just finalized a merger. The developments illustrate how difficult it's gotten for the low-cost airlines to operate while squeezed by jet fuel prices, changing consumer preferences as well as competition. Treasury Secretary Scott Bessent says the United States will give a 30-day extension for countries to import Russian oil already in tankers at sea. Now, the move aims to reduce oil supply shortages caused by the war. Nelson marks a continued policy reversal by the administration. Breaking news and analysis, townhall.com. Tense debates on remapping have played out across parts of the South. Now Republicans are looking to tweak the map in South Carolina.
9: Democrats upset as redistricting map wars erupt across the South in states like Alabama, Tennessee, and Florida. Now South Carolina is in play. Republicans ramping up efforts to tweak the map with the goal of voting out Democrat Congressman Jim Clyburn in District 6. He says regardless, he's in it to win it. Clyburn telling CNN,
10: "So I'm going to run, irrespective of what the makeup of the district might be."
9: Laura Winters reporting.
4: More than 3 weeks after the White House Correspondents Association dinner was thrown into chaos and panic when a man stormed in and opened fire, the event has yet to be rescheduled. Spokesman says the association continues to weigh a number of options. More on these stories at townhall.com.
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0: we see what they're trying to do. They're trying to rig maps and dilute African-American voices in the House of Representatives. This is overt. We know exactly the end they're trying to create, which is the removal in some states completely of black representation in the House of Representatives.
1: Ah, yes. Democrat Senator Cory Booker took a break from groping men by pushing them against the walls and grabbing their genitalia, as he has been known to do. And what is that? Shouldn't he be upset about the temperature or something? Because, you know, it's going to be hot today. Democrats ought to be panicking. They wear little tutus and dress for the weather. Well, very happy Monday to you, and welcome back once again. We are at 888-630-9625. Expecting it to be a little warm in Washington today. Might break a record that was set 150 years ago. And the Democrats see no irony in any of this. Science is not really their bag, is it? How many genders are there? Do you know anyone that fought in World War XI? And it's going to be hot today, but it was hotter on this date in 1877. Was there global warming going on then because people were driving too many GMC horses? Or what was going on? The jets everybody was flying, causing the weather to heat up in 1877 when it was hotter then than it's been any year on that date for 150 years. Well, 149 years. Remarkable stuff. Very welcome Monday to you. I hope you had a wonderful American weekend. It's been a wild ride. We've been having a good time. And the Democrats, one of their Democrat boys, Luigi Mangione, murderer, he's in court today in New York. And the Democrats are trying to have all the evidence excluded because they don't want the gun and the magazine and the silencer and the knife and the duct tape and the manifesto and his passport. He was planning on fleeing the country, and they don't want all that stuff introduced because that would be, you know, it's like the Jim Carrey thing, because it would be incredibly bad for their client. Introducing evidence would be very bad news for their client, Luigi Mangione, because he's on videotape killing the guy. We got the manifesto. We got the gun. There he is, and he's bragging about it.
2: Your Honor, I object!
3: And why is that, Mr. Reed?
2: Because it's devastating to my case!
3: Overruled.
2: Good call!
1: Yeah, except the judge in New York is likely to exclude the evidence because, it's New York and Democrats, and they love crime, and they do everything they can to create more crime by policies and by everything they do. Democrats are mental. Also, speaking of mental Democrats, there is a mental Democrat in the state of Maryland, the attorney general there named Anthony Brown. And listen to this story. This is pretty amazing. The Baltimore Sun. It's the Baltimore Sun on the job in Maryland. Maryland Attorney General Anthony Brown first sued Donald Trump on January 21st of 2025, the day after he was inaugurated to his second White House term, over the president's attempt to ban birthright citizenship. Have you seen the videos of Harry Reid in the 1990s saying we need to ban birthright citizenship, and Chuck Schumer back then saying we need to ban birthright citizenship? They're all mental. They couldn't be bigger clowns or hypocrites or frauds or charlatans if they set out to become bigger frauds and charlatans. Pretty amazing stuff. But that's why he sued Donald Trump the day after Inauguration Day, January 21st, because for Democrats trying to follow along, January 20th is Inauguration Day. See? And the next day is January. And Anthony Brown, he got to work suing the President of the United States because he wants more Chinese communist spies landing in America for one day, giving birth to their child, to give the Chinese spies U.S. citizenship.
4: If you break our laws by entering this country without permission and give birth to a child, we reward that child with U.S. citizenship and guarantee of full access to all public and social services this society provides.
1: Harry Reid.
4: A lot of services. Is it any wonder that two-thirds of the babies born at taxpayer expense at country, county-run hospitals in Los Angeles are born to illegal alien mothers?
1: Wow, Harry Reid is such a racist. Wasn't he a racist? He's dead now. But he was a racist when he was living. I think he's still a racist, even post-mortem. And that's Harry Reid. I mean, what a racist he is. He doesn't want birthright citizens. That was 1993. And he was a criminal, too. The most of them are criminal. But let's go back to this idiot in Maryland, Anthony Brown, the attorney general of the entire state. They're not doing a good job with attorneys general across the country, something that came up last night. So the attorney general in Maryland, Anthony Brown, sued Donald Trump immediately the day after Inauguration Day over birthright citizenship, like he's got a dog in this fight. Although, you know, in Maryland, they used to enslave Native Americans and ship them across the Atlantic to Britain, where they sold them as slaves, because Democrats love slavery. But let's get back to this. Since January 21st, when he sued President Trump over birthright citizenship, Brown has set a dizzying pace. As the state of Maryland attorney, he has sued the Trump administration, President Trump and his administration, on average once a week. I think they have the bad math on that. They've got, and let me explain why, not including the legal briefs or cases where he joined other states. That's 62 times so far. Now, let me just, has it been 62 weeks?

0: and a third world slime, and he should probably be cuffed and jailed for the sake of saving democracy. But 62 times, President Trump, honestly, should get a restraining order. What do you think? President Trump should sue him and get a restraining order and prevent him from practicing his version of law for the rest of his life? Aren't they amazing? If the Trump administration continues to take actions that hurt our state and its residents, according to litigation tracker on the Attorney General's website, our office will stand up for Marylanders and challenge those actions in court. Yeah, okay, you're going to sue to keep illegal aliens from getting citizenship for their newborn babies. Hotsy totsy newborn Nazi. So there he is. 62 times he sued President Trump since the inauguration, January 20th of 2025, because that's what these people do. They're amazing, and they look to steal citizenship. They steal. Wait till I get to this California. Gavin Newsom, the Democrats created this ridiculous system. What do they call it? The monkey system, the jungle system. They call it the jungle system, where they don't have normal. You know, it's like we have to reinvent electing officials in the United States because the Democrat Party is mentally ill and violently criminally insane, and they like to steal everything, including seats in Congress and. And they've been doing it for years and years. But let me get to a couple of things here, because, and I want to get to Gavin Newsom, because now they're looking to steal the governor's race, and they do it with a straight face or a transgender face or whatever kind of face they have. It's the only face they got. The Alexandria Ocasio-Cortez, who is as dumb as a tree stump, she was at a rally in Montgomery, Alabama, and she was behind bulletproof glass. Because she's so important politically, and Republicans are so violent, they keep shooting, you know, Donald Trump and Charlie Kirk and Steve Scalise and police officers. That's never happened. Not once. You know, one out of six Republican presidents have been shot. One out of six in American history. All of them by Democrats. Just by the way. But here's AOC Montgomery, Alabama, under glass like she's... I don't know, the radishes at the salad bar or something, which might be smarter than her. And she is, what is this? It's Civil War talk. Listen to this. And she's so dumb that she couldn't tend bar anymore. And the Democrats said she's too dumb to tend bar. Let's put her in the House of Representatives. And so they did. And here she comes in Montgomery, Alabama, talking up Civil War.
1: It is time for the North to pull up to the South.
0: What?
1: New York to pull up to Alabama.
0: You guys are the South.
1: For all of us to come to Georgia, to Louisiana, to Tennessee, to Mississippi, and let them know exactly what they have uncorked with this injustice. They think they can draw us out of power. They do not know the sleeping giant that they just awakened.
0: Deutschland, Deutschland, über alles. She's dumb, but she's dangerous because the Democrat Party and the media love her caboose, and they want to get in the hot oil hot tub with her. And I'll leave the rest to you. Isn't that amazing? And so, what is the North needs to saddle up and attack the South? What is the Georgia, Tennessee, Mississippi, and? And she doesn't know that the Democrats were the Confederates, and Jefferson Davis was the president of the Confederacy and the Democrat, and, of course, Abraham Lincoln, the Republican, and the president of the Union in the Civil War. And then they murdered him by shooting him in the head at Ford's Theater here in Washington, D.C. Alexandria Ocasio-Cortez, she's a hero of the Democrat Party, and that means the media, too.
1: Must understand that it was not until voting rights were ratified in this country that we got the Great Society. Because when Black Americans have the right to vote and that vote is protected, our schools get funded. When voting rights are protected, healthcare gets expanded. When voting rights are protected, our country moves forward.

0: Montgomery, that's what they're actually afraid of.
1: Yeah. Well, the Democrats, the guy like Sheriff Bull Connor and your Democrat governors like George Wallace and a volunteer for his campaign shot and killed Martin Luther King, the Democrat racist segregationist governor. And they still have the Richard Russell Senate office building named for a Democrat racist segregationist. And I she used coincidence. That's kind of a big word for her, isn't it? And when leftists are elected, our schools get funded. You don't teach them anything. We overpay for everything, and we've got a 30% reading score and a 10% math score because nobody can read, nobody can write, nobody can arithmetic when they're allegedly educated by the Democrat Party. And then health care gets expanded, another role of government when you're a communist in Cuba, and they love the Cuban health care system. AOC, and it's the... We gotta do this because it's just so great. AOC, we don't know, we think we know what word she's trying to use, but here comes the language of nuclear war with missile silos.
0: Alabama is the crucible. Georgia is the crucible. Tennessee, Louisiana, Mississippi is the crucible. So if you are not from here, it is time to pull up.
1: Time
0: because
1: to pull
0: what
1: up.
0: They thought was the final blow is actually just the opening silo.
1: Just the opening silo. It's just the opening silo. I got to tell you. I am telling you. And, of course, you know, we had to pass the Voting Rights Act, let's keep in mind, because the Democrats were denying black people the right to vote all over the South. And now she's acting like they're the noble ones in this. Honestly, they're as dumb as like Nazis going around saying that they were the good guys. Just amazing stuff. Amazing. And the Democrats, did they support the Voting Rights Act? They were the ones that we had to pass the Voting Rights Act because the Democrats were denying black people their voting rights. Huh? Anybody? Good Lord. You know, Mother's Day. We just had Mother's Day just a matter of days ago. One of the most beautiful moments of the year. And a great time to share life-changing news. You know, you've probably seen it, the family gathered around the dinner table, when someone stands up and proudly says, next year there will be a brand new mother at this table, a new mother in our family. And everybody cheers and claps and hugs and clinks glasses. There's nothing like it. But for some women, Mother's Day feels very different. Instead of celebrating, they're carrying a bit of a secret, maybe afraid or unsure, feeling all alone. That's where preborn comes in. When a woman sees her baby on an ultrasound and hears that tiny little heartbeat, sees the little boy, the little girl, that often doubles the chance that she will choose life and raise a successful American citizen. 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And it all starts with that ultrasound. 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Yes, sir. Yeah, we got to like it. So, Alexandria Ocasio-Cortez. And, yeah, the Great Society, that did more to subjugate black people. And the Democrats are still celebrating it. Hey, we'll pay you for not having a man in the house. Yeah, have 12 of them. It'll be great. Wonderful. Don't raise them, though. It's the Great Society. Our schools will get funded. Yeah, because conservatives don't fund schools. That's I got to tell you, they're all mental. We've got more crazy Democrats, and where do you hear Gavin Newsom and their plan in California? They're stealing democracy. They're destroying democracy in order to save it, of course. You know, just like in Apocalypse Now.
0: What they thought was the final blow is actually just the opening silo.
2: 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I don't think it means what you think it means.
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0: Okay, a lot more Democrat nuttiness to get to. Right now, let's go back to the telephones, because we want to talk about AOC's caboose, I think. Is that right? Let's go to Ron, calling from the great state of Illinois. Ronaldo, you're on the Chris Plant Show. Ron. Oh, come on.
1: Hello?
0: Ron, there you are. Hey, Ron, you're on the Chris Plant Show.
1: Oh, can you hear me?
0: Yes, now I can. Yes, thank you.
1: I would like to suggest that all state and federal officials be required to take an ASVAB, mental competency, and IQ test before allowing the inner office. And that's my guy used to set in a missile silo, so that's a silo.
0: Yeah. Yeah, well, that's, look, that...
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3: Do.

0: Hey, we're back. I want to explain. I've got to explain. I went to Ron in Illinois. Ron called in and said, well, I want to tell you something. I want to call it and correct Chris. I want to call it and correct Chris because he said that AOC's booty is not what it used to be. And Ron called in and said, talked to Maria and said, I want to correct Chris because I think he's wrong about AOC's booty. And I said, okay, I'll go to him and I'll talk to him. But then he started talking about all kinds of other stuff, IQ test and all that. And it did remind us of a video a couple of years ago now, where AOC was on Capitol Hill and a guy with a camera saw her and he likes her caboose.
1: My favorite big booty Latina. I love you, AOC. You're my favorite. She wants to kill babies, but she's still beautiful. You look very beautiful in that dress. You look very sexy. Look at that booty on AOC. That's my favorite big booty Latina.
0: Sure, it's his favorite big booty Latina. And see, then it wasn't really a big booty. It was sleek and slightly looked like a track star.
2: See this guy right there? Right there. He, when I was walking up, he said, hey... Right in front of a Capitol police officer, said, hey,
0: should have shot him.
2: Here's this, look at that big ass, look at that big juicy booty, this Latina, like whatever, you know, all the bunch of racist, sexist stuff.
0: Racist, sexist stuff. So if you say a woman is attractive, it's sexist. And if you say she's a Latina booty, that's racist. Everybody's racist and sexist all the time. You just can't talk to these people because everything's racist and sexist. When in reality, they're the most racist, and generally speaking, they're the party of Jeffrey Epstein and Harvey Weinstein and Bill Clinton and Eric Swalwell, and they tend to be the most sexist as well. That is a fact. Now, I do want to, but thanks for that. I was going to be. Oh yeah, no. What I was going to say to you, Ron, is that she started out, you know, but she's turning into. Really, she kind of reminds me, it's happening more quickly than you would have hoped. She's turning into Arnold Schwarzenegger's housekeeper. Remember that he knocked up? That means impregnated. And I think they have a child, don't they? There's a child and all that stuff. But, yeah, she's going to turn into a housekeeper in no time. I can see it. The handwriting's on the wall. Everybody knows it. Yes. Yes, sir. And there were all kinds of stories about this at the time. Rice University wrote an article about that video that I played the audio for you. And the headline is AOC's ass. I'm not kidding. Colon. Then with a colon. That's an interestingly placed colon. AOC's ass is the headline. The untold story behind the clickbait videos that exploded online. Rice University. AOC's ass. The untold story. Who's got the untold story? That's, I bet there are a lot of told stories too, but. Well, we'll get to that another day. I'll get to that another time. Remarkable stuff. Oh, yeah, by the way, in New York, the Democrat judge has excluded evidence. He's suppressing evidence, and that is the legal term. He is suppressing evidence in the Luigi Mangione case because the Democrats, they love Luigi Mangione. They love Luigi Mangione because they love murder. They're big... pro-murder people, and they're not on our side. Pretty amazing stuff. But Luigi Mangione and the judge, Gregory Curro, has now announced that he's suppressing a good deal of the evidence that was gathered, and he's trying to help Luigi Mangione get away with murder, because Democrats love murder. You think we should have T-shirts made for the Chris Plant store that say Democrats love murder? You probably just want to wear that one around the house. State judge blocks evidence from Luigi Mangione backpack in UnitedHealthcare CEO murder case. Isn't it amazing that George Floyd's name became a household name across America? And Luigi Mangione, he's pretty well known across the country too. But the people that they murder, those don't become household names. Why is that? Lake and Riley and... You know, these don't, because the Democrats actually do not care about murder and about human life. That's they harvest the organs of more than a million innocent little babies every year. As the guy said, talking about AOC, that she's so pretty, she loves to kill babies, but she's still pretty. And, you know, that's it's kind of a mixed bag there, isn't it? But here it is this morning. A New York State judge on Monday blocked prosecutors in the murdered trial of Democrat Party hero Luigi Mangione from using some of the evidence from his backpack when he was detained by police at a McDonald's in Pennsylvania. He had fled the state. He had his passport with him. On the heels of the slaying of UnitedHealthcare CEO Brian Thompson in Manhattan. I'll take Manhattan, the Bronx, and Staten Island, too. And then they open gunfire because they... Manhattan Superior Court Judge Gregory Caro said that because the backpack was not sufficiently in Mangione's control when Altoona police were detaining him, quote, the evidence found during the search of the backpack at the McDonald's must be suppressed. That's what he said, must be suppressed. And this is the judge.
3: I find that the search of the backpack at the McDonald's was improper, warrantless search, that the backpack was not within the immediate control or grabbable area of the defendant, and further, the people failed to demonstrate exigent circumstances. Therefore, those items found in the backpack during the search at the McDonald's will be suppressed.
0: Now, I've got to say, here they're looking for a murderer. The murderer, an assassin. The assassin is in the McDonald's. They've grabbed him, and over there, there's a backpack, but it wasn't sufficiently under Luigi Mangione's control. Well, I think that when we see backpacks left in McDonald's restaurants or in airport terminals, aren't we supposed to say something, see something, say something? And this is a, what do we call these? It's a suspicious package. There are a bunch of people in Washington, D.C. that started a band, a rock band, and the band is called Suspicious Package. It's a kind of a funny name for a band. And I think they're reporters, too, but I won't hold them against them with Suspicious Package because it's a pretty funny name. But so he didn't have the backpack sufficiently under his control when he was in the McDonald's when the police searched it. Well, then they're just searching a suspicious package, aren't they? Isn't that right? It's actually, did you know that Bill Clinton's Secret Service code name is Suspicious Package? That's interestingly enough, after he left the White House, that became his Secret Service code name. Suspicious Package over there. He's on the move. Suspicious Package on the move. And so it was left there, and he was not in possession of it. And wouldn't they be obligated to take a look inside a backpack that was left at a McDonald's where an assassin was enjoying the number two meal? I think that's, is that the quarter pounder with cheese, large fries, and a Coke? I think that's my go-to at McDonald's. Isn't that amazing? But the judge, the Manhattan Superior Court Judge Gregory Caro, because the backpack was not sufficiently in Mangione's control when the Altoona police were detaining him, the evidence found during the search of the backpack at the McDonald's must be suppressed, including the magazine full of bullets, cell phone, he had, I think, two magazines, didn't he? A cell phone and his passport, his wallet, and a computer chip. And that's where you'll find the manifesto declaring that he wanted to murder a healthcare insurance executive, which he did. And the judge here says, oh, no, no. The judge is a suspicious package. Now, I got to tell you, these people... So the Democrats trying to save their own murderers. They love murder, and they love murderers. And, you know, AOC is caboose, but that's another thing for another day. Okay, let's go to, it was pert and perky. Now turning into the housekeeper at the Schwarzenegger house. Got to tell you, it's not going well. I'm telling you, 10 years from now, She's gonna be working at a toll booth on the Pennsylvania Turnpike, maybe the Jersey, probably Jersey, more Jersey Turnpike. I think she's more Jersey. All right, now I played audio sound bites of AOC for you a few minutes ago, and AOC in Montgomery, Alabama, behind bulletproof glass, and she thought she was in the salad bar. And she used a big word for her, coincidence. That's good. And only when Democrats are in charge do schools get funded. And the mental crowd, even Montgomery, Alabama, they're clapping like morons. And isn't that great? So she's talking about all that stuff. And she's talking about how the North has to rise up against the South. She's kind of dumb. She thinks the North will rise again. The North will rise again? That's nobody ever heard that before, but AOC is selling this notion to the Democrat Party. Amazing. All right, now let's go to the next lunatic. Another member of the House. This is the House of Representatives of the United States of America, and it is a third world joke, thanks to the Democrats. And you get these idiot women, and they play the race card and the booty card on everything. I mean, the gender card. But they don't know what gender is. They know what booty is, but they don't know what gender is. Kind of odd, isn't it? But let's go to Ayanna Pressley. She is an America-hating, radical, leftist, extremist. And she went, I guess, to the same Alabama rally where AOC was. They're planning on attacking the South. They're dressing up in gray. They're getting on horseback. They have their torches and their pointed white hats. The Democrats are reforming. Ayanna Pressley, and she was there where AOC was, and she was on MS-13 now.
4: I have to just tell the truth.
0: You do?
4: There are people in this hostile anti-black administration
0: anti-black.
4: That would rather black Americans pick cotton
0: black.
4: Than pick the president,
0: pick cotton.
4: Than pick their congressperson, than pick a senator.
0: Yeah, that's what they want. First of all, you're the party of slave driving and bullwhips and plantations and the Confederate States of America. You're the party of Jim Crow. You're the racist, racist party of racists. Did I mention that they were racist? And you guys, you exterminate 40% of the black population in the womb in most major population centers in the United States. And aren't you amazing? And the Voting Rights Act was created because the Democrat Party was denying voting rights to black people, and the Republicans had to push through the Voting Rights Act, 1965. And I got to tell you, you people, you unbelievable people, you're a disgrace to civilization itself. Extraordinary. That's Ayanna Pressley, and she's outside. And I'm sorry, Republicans freed black people from Democrats who enslaved them with bullwhips and guns and ropes and trees. Those are Democrat Party legacies. Just by the way, Ayanna Pressley is so clueless, but at least she's angry and bitter and loud because, you know, in the Democrat Party, the dumber you are, the louder you are. And you may remember last week we played this audio of a state representative and not a U.S. a member of the U.S. House, but he wants to be there soon. Justin Pearson, and we got him at the State House there screaming and yelling and, oh, yeah, calling the cop boy and the white cop and getting in his face with his Lincoln Hayes afro and all that stuff. And Tennessee State Rep Justin Pearson, he was at the same Alabama rally.
5: Hey, y'all, we are still here.
0: Too bad.
5: We are here because a white supremacist dictator known as President Donald Trump thought he could silence us.
0: Right, because that's what's going on. White supremacist. Get back to killing your babies by the millions, okay? And this year, you're going to shoot and kill 9 or 10,000 black people, and not one of them will be a news story that will match George Floyd. But, you know, you guys every year murder more black men in the United States than there were black men killed in the entire Vietnam War. That should probably be a matter of concern for what we used to call black leadership, but I guess Jesse Jackson died. And Pete Buttigieg, he's a cross-dressing Democrat. He's planning on running for president, too. And I guess he'll go to East Palestine, Ohio, to launch his campaign. Pete Buttigieg on Sunday, on State of the Union on CNN. They named their show after a government event every year. With Dana Bash, whose ex-husband was an Obama administration official.
6: Last month, you called Republican efforts to redistrict cheating. Are Democrats also cheating? Let's be very clear about what's going on right now, which is a systematic effort to dismantle black political representation
7: black.
6: In the House of Representatives.
7: Black.
6: What we're seeing amounts to the biggest reversal of black political power
7: black.
6: Since the Voting Rights Act itself. It is wrong. It is unfair. And we never should have been here in the first place.
0: And we never should have been here in the first place. Well, you're right, because you guys should not have drawn congressional districts based on the race of the population, which is what the Supreme Court found in, Virginia went against you, and the U.S. Supreme Court went against you. And you guys, I got to tell you, you people, you are the most racist people maybe in the world, certainly in the United States of America. Just amazing. You people. And it's black. So we're going to draw our racial boundaries. The Party of the Confederacy is going to draw the racial boundaries around congressional districts to make sure that there are black-only seats, which is what we used to call racists. And the racists are now telling us that that is the least racist thing they can do, because that's the kind of stuff that racists say. You know, I used to think that a mattress was just another piece of furniture until the good people at Ghost Bed sent me one of their mattresses to try. 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Yes, sir. Got an E on the end. I have an extra vowel. I didn't even have to buy it. It was just there. All right, so we got that. We got more silly Democrats, and wait till you hear California Gavin Newsom stealing the governor's mansion.
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0: All right, let's see. Let's go to the phone. I got to get to the governor of California. They're planning on stealing the governor's mansion. They have a plot. They're out in public talking about it. The news media loves it. They're giving the Democrats a tongue bath. Let's go to Nick calling from Percyville, Virginia. Nick, you're on the Chris Plant Show.
1: Good morning, Chris.
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0: Welcome.
1: Chris?
0: Yes, sir.
1: Before I bring out my briefcase and show my underwear, I want to make a little comment about AOC, please. She's kind of like, I don't know if you remember much about the Shirley Temple movies and the one where she was in a divorce procedure and she was told to say holy matrimony and said she said holy macaroni. Do you remember that, that movie?
0: Vaguely.
1: Anyway, that's AOC, you know.
0: Now, Nick, I'm afraid I've run out the clock on you, but I know you have more to say. I want you to hang in there through the news break, if you can. You know, if you won't get fired or anything, hang in there. I'm going to come back to you.
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3: $1 billion anti-weaponization fund. It's all part of the president's IRS lawsuit settlement.
4: As part of the settlement agreement in the president's $10 billion lawsuit against the IRS, another fund is being created for others targeted during the Biden administration. The attorney general is establishing an anti-weaponization fund with close to $2 billion in it. The president sued the IRS after a government contractor pled guilty to stealing his tax information along with some other wealthy Americans and then leaked all the documents to the media in 2019 and 2020. Laura Winters reporting.
3: Well, the Senate confirming President Trump's pick to oversee the management of some 258 million acres of public lands concentrated in basically the western parts of the country. The vote to confirm Steve Pierce as head of Bureau of Land Management coming Monday. Congo will open 3 treatment centers for the Ebola virus. That outbreak so far has killed nearly 120 people. Hundreds more are sick. More on these stories, townhall.com.
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3: Officials with the Justice Department says several high-profile investigations are moving forward.
7: Acting U.S. Attorney General Todd Blanche says the Justice Department's probe into the Russia collusion hoax surrounding President Trump has uncovered serious findings. Blanche says investigators have issued hundreds of subpoenas and questioned multiple witnesses. Blanche also says there is substantial evidence of irregularities in the 2020 election, with investigations underway in Arizona and Georgia. Willie Nelson, Washington.
3: Well, the Supreme Court rejecting appeals from a number of pharmaceutical companies that object to negotiating Medicare drug prices with Uncle Sam. Regulation program was created part of the 2022 Inflation Reduction Act, which capped years of debate over whether the government should be allowed to haggle directly with the companies. Breaking news and analysis, townhall.com. NextEra Energy is seeking to acquire Dominion Energy. It's an all-stock deal valued at an incredible $67 billion. Bob Agnew has more.
8: The deal is one of the biggest proposed mergers so far this year. It would create the world's biggest regulated electric utility business by market capitalization. The proposed deal comes even as the energy needs of artificial intelligence drive demand higher across the country. The combined company would serve approximately 10 million utility customers across Florida, Virginia, and both North and South Carolina. Bob Agnew reporting.
3: Negotiators did finally reach a deal to end that strike that brought North America's largest commuter rail system to a standstill over the weekend. Two sides had bargained for a couple of years before the strike actually got underway on Saturday. Nearly a quarter of a million people had to find different ways to get to work. More on these stories at townhall.com.
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0: Name one thing the Republican Party has done for black people. One!
1: Well, they were the party of Lincoln. They stood against the tyranny of oppression by leading the call for the Civil War and forced passage of the Emancipation Proclamation, which freed the slaves.
0: I named two things lately.
2: I named two things lightly. Undercover Brother, Dave Chappelle, fun stuff, good stuff. More history in that than you're going to get in your history class at Harvard. And Dave Chappelle, the great Dave Chappelle from Washington, D.C., moved out of here, moved to a small town in Ohio. Dave Chappelle. Just great. All right, let us go back to the telephones because I rudely cut Nick off. He was in the middle of his thoughts, and I get to that. And then more Democrat craziness, stealing elections all over the place and lying whenever they start speaking. So that's coming up, too. But let's get back to Nick. Nick in Percival, Virginia. Nicholas, I'm so sorry. You're talking about all kinds of good stuff, too, and I know you had a lot more to say, so I wanted to come back to you, Nick.
3: Thank you. No problema. Mm-hmm. Chris, I think I have a short solution here for the birthright citizenship problem.
2: Uh-huh.
3: States issue birth certificates, not the federal government.
2: Mm-hmm.
3: Therefore, states can legislate a law that says that if you come into this country as illegal parents or an illegal single mother, and with the intention of birthing a instant citizen of the United States, then you are subject to a fine, a removal, and you won't be issued a birth certificate. You will be issued a train ride or a bus ride back to your country.
2: Mm-hmm.
3: And if the baby has bills from a hospital, it should be billed to the country of origin. And also, if we contribute money to that country, it should be subtracted if that person does not give us the money.
2: Well, the one immediate problem that occurs to me is, let's look at California, for example. They'll do whatever they can to ruin this country, to destroy it, to harm us, to hurt us. And they'll go ahead and eat that because they think it makes them the good guys, you know. So, also, and you know, Nick, that the Chinese... What did we learn recently? More than 600 companies in China make their living entirely on setting up trips for pregnant Chinese women to come to California to give birth to secure U.S. citizenship for their children and then flying back home. And California knows this, and California is happy with that because they want to see America become a third world, non-English speaking, crime-ridden hellhole. You know, Democrats.
3: But the red states can do this.
2: Yeah, and but also you get U.S. citizenship, so even when California gives away the currency of U.S. citizenship, the rest of the country has to respect it because the Democrats give it away in California.
3: Well, but if you read the 14th Amendment, it says subject to the jurisdiction thereof. That means the states have a right to subject you to their laws.
2: Mm.
3: And without the federal government interfering. I understand what you're saying. You're saying it's all cancellation, but at least we can prevent some of it, I would think.
2: Well, maybe, but, you know, I mean, again, I got to tell you, you know, Nick, it's the war between the states.
3: I agree.
2: You know?
3: I agree. It's not good, but we got to do something.
2: Well, the Democrat Party is here to destroy the world, and they're starting with the United States of America, and that's not even hyperbole at this point there. We're going to pack the Supreme Court. We're going to throw statehood Puerto Rico and D.C. and start giving it away to everybody in there. They want to throw the Senate, the Congress, the courts completely out of whack. They've already bankrupted us. We're $38 trillion. Dollars in debt, and as I like to point out, Nick, if we started paying it off at a dollar a second, it would take us more than 1 million years to pay it off, and you know, they're bankrupting us, they're taking away our cultural identity, they're destroying the separation of the branches of government, and they're stealing elections all over the place. And now, I mean, here's the all of New England made up of six states. every single representative in the U.S. Congress from those six states of New England are Democrats, not a single Republican from those six states. Yet, New England has 40% Republican voters, 40% Republican voters, zero representation in the House of Representatives because the Democrats gerrymandered those six states to the point where they've stolen all of those congressional seats. They're stealing democracy. They're undermining our system of government. They're making a mockery and a sham of the greatest democratic republic in the history of the world. Our constitutional republic and our way of electing people has been the model for the whole world for generations. And now the Democrats, because they're the left, they're the international left, they're here to destroy it all. And I got to say, if you say, okay, they'll let the states choose, but then all the Chinese know and the, you know, what's his name? El Chapo, the drug lord from Mexico who's in prison in the United States now. He has two kids that are U.S. citizens. And he's a Mexican drug lord, and his two and their sons, I believe they're both sons, and they get U.S. citizenship because his wife came to the United States to give birth, and boom, boom, you're done.
3: Well, that's, I agree with just everything you're saying. It's totally true. But don't you think that there is some chance that the Supreme Court of the United States could act on this whole subject and issue some kind of decision?
2: I'm nodding, thinking, yeah. And that's why the Democrats want to pack the Supreme Court, because they're filthy, third-world corrupt. And now they haven't packed it yet. And you're right, the Supreme Court. But I got to tell you, the Democrat Party is waging civil war against the United States of America again. And everything they say is a lie. And this, I'm going to get to more in a minute, Nick, on California. Yes. But Massachusetts is 36% Republican, and they have zero seats. Connecticut, 42% Republican, zero seats in the House. Maine, 46% Republican, zero seats in the House. It just got New Hampshire, 48% Republican, and zero seats in the House. Rhode Island, 42% Republican, zero seats in the House. Vermont, 32% Republican.

0: I'd go to the microphones every day, and I'd be pointing these things out to point out every day. I would hammer how corrupt the Democrat Party has been for years and years and years, and that anything the Republicans are doing now in Virginia or anyplace else trying to do is trying to create balance, to reset balance. But these people. And Nick, you no doubt know the story of Chicken Man, Steve Cohen, from Tennessee, Democrat member of the House of Representatives, who brought a bucket of chicken into a House hearing and sat there and ate it. And he's Chicken Man, and he's a white Jewish guy who is a third world leftist. And the Democrats have him in what they call the black seat that they carved out and drew around black populations and said, okay, this is the black seat. And now they've elected this white guy for 20 years who says that he's the black representative when he's the white representative, and the Democrats are protecting their black seat when they've been putting a white guy in it for decades now. I think he's been there 19 years now. And Steve Cohen, the Chicken Man, was on TV with Fredo Cuomo on whatever network hired him. And Fredo Cuomo, wasn't he fired because of all the sexual abuse of women and the Pound Me Too thing? Isn't that it? And then, you know, you're a Democrat, and he gets another multimillion-dollar job for being a sexually abusing groper. And I got it. The Democrat Party is really somebody. Fredo Cuomo, listen, Nick, thank you. Thank you for the call. And this is a fight that we've got to have, and I hope that the Republicans are up to it. But I'm not sure, and it'll certainly be part of the discussion, Nick, but I'm not sure that saying, well, now it's a state's issue, because Democrat states will wave them in. And look, they've been flying illegals all over the country on our dime to put up in hotels on our dime and give them English as a second language tutors in every school on our dime, because they're transforming America. It's the fundamental transformation of America that Hussein Obama threatened. And Fredo Cuomo had the Chicken Man on, and he's like, well, I think I'm not going to run again because it's a black district that I've occupied at gunpoint for the last two decades. Chicken Man Steve Cohen and Fredo Cuomo and Chicken Man on whatever TV he's doing now on how they're going to save democracy by destroying it.
1: I'm upset by this. I think it's really bad for the democracy, and I'm a fan of yours.
0: Democracy.
1: So I don't like it.
0: He's a fan of his.
1: And I don't get the criticism of stand and fight. Why would you fight when they change the district and there aren't enough votes for you to win? That's silly. But what?
0: Why would
1: I just
0: you
1: want
0: stand
1: to give you a couple of minutes to tell
0: they
1: people
0: change the district?
1: What you think this means for the democracy.
0: For the democracy. So you go to Chicken Man to ask him what it means for the democracy. Well, let's go to New England. Let's go to Hawaii. Let's go to New Mexico. Let's go to all the states that the Democrats have gerrymandered, and they did it years ago. And again, New England is about 40% Republican registered voters and voters in presidential election years. Not a single representative. And Fredo Cuomo's got Chicken Man here. And oh, I love you. I want to get in the hot tub with you. I want to save democracy with you. Because we need another white Jewish guy in this black seat that the Democrats carved out because they're racist. Isn't it amazing? Steve Cohen, the Chicken Man, responded to Fredo.
2: The House of Representatives is the people's house.
0: No.
2: And theoretically, people are elected from districts that are compact and have common interests.
0: Common.
2: The Republicans did, and the Democrats did a little bit in response, is to try to get an advantage this year. Mid-decade redistricting is almost never done.
0: Almost never, except when we do it, it's okay, and when they do it, it's not. And and where's Cuomo asking about New England? He owns several houses, and I got to tell you, Steve Cohen.
2: And here we are again, and I got tears.
0: Well, he's crying,
1: Steve. You're crying now,
0: he's
1: not
0: crying
1: for Steve Cohen. You're crying because
0: not
1: you know
0: Steve.
1: What your service meant to that community.
0: No, he's crying,
1: and
0: for
1: that
0: him.
1: They needed it, especially in that state, and it
0: no.
1: was taken, and it was unfair.
0: No, no, that's not it at all. That's not it. Boy, is that not it? I got to tell you. Now, in California, they've come up with this jungle primary because they're the third world. They're tree dwellers. I'm a cliff dweller. I'm a cliff dweller. They're tree dwellers and pit dwellers. They're turning into troglodytes, the Democrat Party. Here's Gavin Newsom. So in this this jungle primary, what they've decided, oh, well, let's throw out the way that America has elected people forever. And let's come up with a completely new, idiotic, left-wing, radical, stupid, low-IQ way of electing people. And so we'll have these primaries, and whoever gets the greatest number of votes in the primaries whether they're both Democrats.

0: Democrats or both Republicans, they're going to be the ones on the ballot on Election Day. And it's turned out that the Democrats had their tricky little jungle primary, and the top two vote-getters are Republicans, So only two Republicans will be on the ballot as your choices for governor. And the Democrats saw that happen, and they said, oh, no, we've got to blow that up with explosives and Molotov cocktails like it's a Jew's house or something. And here is the governor of California, Gavin Newsom, who, I remember, was banging the wife of his chief of staff, and he was having sex with the wife. And he's married, and they're all married, but not to each other. Never mind. Here is amazing. A reporter asking Gavin Newsom about what you guys have done.
1: You spoke about accountability. Do you think Democrats will hold you accountable for standing by this principled neutrality by withholding your endorsement in this non-possible scenario where two Republicans take the ticket?
2: We all have agencies. We can shape the future. There's still a lot.
0: Agencies?
2: I've said this before, so I'll repeat it. I don't anticipate this need to be the case, but there is a break the glass scenario, and there's many people that have a deep understanding of what it would look like if Democrats were locked out, and we're going to do everything to make sure that doesn't happen. I'll leave it at that.
0: If there's a break-the-glass scenario, the Democrats created it. The Democrats come out on the losing end of it, like the Supreme Court in Virginia. They don't like the outcome, so they're going to throw out the whole system that they themselves created with the jungle primary, right? They're going to throw that out, and I got the Democrat Party, because they're stealing the governor's mansion. Only two Republicans would be on the ballot on Election Day, and they say, well, screw that. We're going to blow up the whole system, the jungle primary that we thought was like, you know, jungle boogie, jungle boogie. They thought, oh, we're going to call it the jungle primary because that's going to make us hip. And there's something racist about it, too, vaguely racist about the party of slavery, calling it the jungle primary. And then when they come out on the losing end, just blow it up. Just throw it away. Get rid of it. It's gone. And we're going to reinvent democracy again. And the way America elects people, the model for the world for centuries. But never mind that. You know, Mother's Day, we just had Mother's Day, one of the most wonderful moments of the year to celebrate life-changing news. You've probably seen it at family gatherings. Someone said it's Mother's Day, and someone will stand up at the dinner table and say, guess what, Mom, Grandma? Next year on this day, we're going to have a brand new mother in our family. Cheers. Yay. Everybody's very happy. Nothing like it. But for some women, Mother's Day may feel very different. Instead of celebrating, maybe just kind of staying quiet, not weighing in, afraid, unsure, feeling all alone, perhaps. That's why preborn exists and why preborn was created. When a woman sees her little helpless baby on an ultrasound and hears that tiny heartbeat of her son or her daughter, it very often doubles the chance that she will choose life. This May, this month, Mother's Day month, you can help be the reason that a scared young woman becomes a confident, happy mother. Just $28 provides one ultrasound. 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So much wonderful stuff. It all starts with that ultrasound. 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Yes, sir. Yeah, so there's Gavin News. They got a break glass thing. I have more to say about this.
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0: Man.

0: New York City, California, the jungle, Jungle Boogie, the Navy Yard in Washington, D.C. Don't go to the Chipotle. Violent mobs of the young criminals that the Democrats are raising, or not raising, as the case may be. And the city councilman there is the guy who says that the Rothschild family makes it snow in Washington in the wintertime because Jews control the weather so they can buy your city and take it over because Jews. Elected Democrat, Washington, D.C., our nation's capital, America, we are on the rocks because the left has taken over the Democrat Party. And in California, they have the jungle primary, the jungle primary. This is amazing. And now they want to undo it because it's not coming out the way that they had. Their plan was that the primaries, Democrats would get the most votes in the primaries. And they'd organize it and they'd threaten people and they'd pay people and get up. And then there would be two Democrats on the ballot on election day for governor. And those would be your only options. So the Democrats believed that they had rigged the system, that they had corruptly stacked the deck in their favor and against the Republicans, and they'd be the only ones on the ballot. And then when it turned out that that was not only not the case, but it looked like there would be two Republicans on the ballot as opposed to only two Democrats, as they had planned and schemed in a criminal theft, political corruption, third world kind of way. Now they've said, well, now we need to blow up what we've done and we'll pretend that it's kosher. Because, you know, they hate Jews anyway. But California Democrats, is the San Francisco Chronicle. California Democrats are no longer panicking that the party will be locked out of the governor's race because they've got a new illegal trick in mind. But the tumultuous campaign has nonetheless moved some stakeholders to press forward with an attempt to scrap the state's jungle primary. And this Leah Suzuki at the San Francisco Chronicle, she obviously likes the jungle. The latest reason the system has caused concern for Democrats, colon, that's where they keep their brains, a provision in the top two system forbids voters from writing in a candidate in the general election, eliminating a crucial backstop. See, the Democrats' conspiracy the whole time has been that we're going to have two Democrats on the ballot. That'll be the only choice. And look, we've got an escape valve here. If it turns out not as we had plotted and schemed like the criminals that we are, then we'll just tell all the idiot Democrats and all the illegal aliens to write in whoever the radical leftist, anti-American, probable child sex trafficker, drug trafficker is. They'll just write that person in. If two Republicans had advanced to the general, Democrats would not have been able to marshal support for Kamala Harris or another write-in option. Now that it seems likely at least one Democrat candidate will advance, although that doesn't necessarily appear to be the case, there is still a possibility that candidates could face a Swalwellian scandal that takes them out of the race. Swalwellian is a new term that the Democrats, for Eric Swalwell, they're amazing. Just a Clintonian, Swalwellian, amazing. Without a write-in option, a Republican may be the only possibility for voters in that scenario. And this is, again, the Democrats rigged it. They thought in favor of themselves and their own party, and it started to not work out because they've so mismanaged the state of California, illegal alien gang members. You got a, who is it? The Luigi Mangione lover that burned Pacific Palisades, billions and billions in homes. People still haven't been able to move back in because the governor and the mayor are not allowing them to build because they're effectively communists. Pretty amazing stuff. But wait, it gets better because they went to a Democrat, left-wing, radical California operative, Stephen Maviglio, probably a long string of organized crime members. And Stephen Maviglio said, California Democrat, says, it's a failed experiment. and even the remote possibility of a Democrat having to choose between two Trump Republicans in November is enough to scare the bejesus out of anyone. And it can't be Jesus because he doesn't believe in Jesus, but bejesus he believes in. So says the Stephen Maviglio, the veteran Democrat strategist, who filed an initiative this month to undo the top two. They created the top two. They created the jungle primary. Now it looks like they're going to lose it, so they need to burn it to the ground like the third world communists that they are. As he described the concept, the undo the top two. Isn't that amazing? He is aiming to get a measure before California voters in November of 2028. It would essentially revert to the old system. Oh, you mean the American system of electing people that has worked for centuries better than any other country in the world until these fascist, communist, Nazi cross-dressers came in here and said, hey, let's rig the system. Let's be as corrupt as we possibly can because it's California, and our friends in the news media, with whom we all have sexual relations, they'll backstop us, and it'll be great for us. We'll steal everything in perpetuity because only Democrats will ever be on the ballot in California. One-party rule, and that's what they were shooting for. And now it looks like it might not work out, so they have to blow that up. And now these clowns, these organized crime criminals, they say, well, 2028, we can't get it on the ballot, you know, in the past, so they'll get it on the next ballot. Certainly, and it's pretty amazing, just amazing stuff. Certainly, the possibility of this happening has highlighted the flaws of the process, said this Italian criminal. Just amazing. Yeah, we hadn't figured it out before you clowns came along, how to elect people in the United States of America, and you jungle primary people came along. You should all be in handcuffs and in orange clothing. Just amazing. Mm-mm-mm. Not that he needed to be convinced. Mavaglio, like many Democrat and labor leaders, we lump in labor leaders, has long opposed the top two system. You guys got it on the ballot. You guys voted for it. You guys stuff it, okay? In part because it didn't do what proponents promised back in 2010. They got it on the ballot in 2010 when 54% of voters supported the creation via Proposition 14. They got Proposition 14 on the ballot for the jungle primary, and they just knew that there would be only Democrats on the ballot in election after election. And here we are. Looks like two Republicans, because you guys have burned the state, flooded the state, opened it to illegal alien, human traffickers, drug traffickers, child sex traffickers, the gangs from Venezuela and Mexico and El Salvador and every place else. Amazing stuff. Plus, the jungle primary sapped power. Here's the real problem. From the top political parties, which is why both statewide Republican and Democrat parties opposed Proposition 14 16 years ago, in what the San Francisco Chronicle says, in a rare moment of unity. That's nearly two decades ago, 16 years ago. And the San Francisco Chronicle calls it a rare moment of unity. They use the words, but they don't know what they mean. Just amazing stuff. Framed as political reform, the top two system was actually the offspring of a backroom deal. No kidding, the Democrats. In 2009, Democrats in the state Senate needed one vote to pass the budget. So they turned to moderate Republican Senator Abel Maldonado. He extracted something in return for his support, putting the top two primary proposal before voters. Sure, Maldonado, backed by fellow moderate Republican Governor Arnold Schwarzenegger, that's how long ago they passed this thing, and now it looks like two Republicans will be on the ballot, and they've got to murder that because they're criminals and thieves, and they're Democrats, I think is the word that I'm searching for. Proponents.
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0: Of Washington, D.C. on the sidewalk, and I gotta tell you, the death penalty. Now, the Democrats are against the death penalty, but unless you're being assassinated by Democrats on the streets of New York or the streets of Washington, D.C. for being Jewish or for being a CEO, that's the death penalty that they like. And I gotta tell you, the Democrats are a threat to civilization. And now the Democrat, they're going to oppose the death penalty for this guy. So Elias Rodriguez is his name, charged with premeditated murder and terrorism in the deaths of two Israeli embassy staff members in Washington, D.C. And because we now have, and it's a federal crime, and the Democrats love to call things hate crimes because they think of crimes as love crimes. Oh, no, this is a hate crime. You guys are a hate crime. Let's just start with that. So a Justice Department to seek death penalty for a man charged killing two Israeli embassy staffers, and the Democrat that murdered them raised and weaned on the hatred, the violence, and the anti-Semitism of today's Democrat Party. Justice Department will seek death penalty for the man accused of fatally shooting two staff members of the Israeli embassy in Washington outside a Jewish museum, prosecutors said in a court filing on Friday. Today is Monday. Elias Rodriguez faces federal hate crime and murder charges in the killing of Yaron Lashinsky and Sarah Milgram as they left an event at the museum last May. Rodriguez shouted, "Free Palestine," just like Democrats everywhere, during the shooting, and later told police, "I did it for Palestine. I did it for Gaza." And the Democrat Party incited this on campuses everywhere because, boy, they're just unbelievable, aren't they? They are something. But they got this anti-Semitism thing is the Democrats are all about that, all about that. Mm-mm-mm. Yes, sir. And we got that. Also, another terrorist arrested who was planning on attacking targets in the United States, a radical Islamic, this time not a Democrat, a domestic American Democrat, but a militia commander tied to Iran plotted attacks on Jewish sites all over the United States. Arizona, New York, elsewhere across the United States. His name is Mohammed. That's hard to believe. How many is it? What are they all named Mohammed? Got Mohammed Ghassar Assad Dawood al-Saidi, and he's accused of leading an attack in Europe, multiple attacks, actually, the New York Times, and being part of a retaliation campaign by Iran. Gosh, who would they want to retaliate against? Prosecutors say that he is leader of the Kataib Hezbollah, an Iraqi militia with ties to Iran, and he was planning on attacking Jewish sites all over the United States, and he's been arrested and actually overseas and now brought to the United States for trial. Iraqi-based terror commander extradited to New York City faces charges of plotting attacks on Jewish sites in Israel and the United States of America. Aren't they amazing? Also, yeah, it was on Friday. God, it seems like it's been a long time since Friday, doesn't it? More than 300 protest blood libel published by New York Times. The protest took place outside of the New York Times headquarters in New York because their boy wrote this ridiculous story made up by jihadis that Israel trained dogs somehow to rape Palestinian women. And that's what the New York Times reported. And their loving Nicholas Kristof. And then only after this were we all enlightened to the fact that Nicholas Kristof's father was a Nazi in World War II and wore the Nazi uniform and fought for Hitler. And the protest, 300 people outside of the New York Times in New York. During rush hour, crowding the sidewalk outside the building to protest the May 11th Nicholas Kristof column, accusing Israel of sexually abusing Palestinian inmates, including training dogs to rape them. This is the Democrat Party in 2026. All enemies, foreign and domestic.
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4: News this hour from Town Hall. I'm Jason Walker. Supreme Court rejecting appeals from pharmaceutical companies that object to negotiating Medicare drug prices with the federal government.
5: The justices gave no comment in leaving in place rulings from the Federal Appeals Court in Philadelphia that dismissed the drug manufacturers' claims. The negotiation program was created as part of the 2022 Inflation Reduction Act. The law requires the government to negotiate prices for certain high-cost drugs in the federal insurance program for older adults on an annual basis. Republicans have criticized aspects of the law, which was signed by Democratic President Joe Biden, but the Trump administration has embraced the authority to bring drug makers to the negotiating table. Marcela Sanchez, Washington.
4: Humanitarian aid ship from Mexico docking in Havana as U.S.-Cuban tensions escalate. Lisa Dwyer has more.
6: Cubans welcomed the arrival of a ship carrying humanitarian aid from Mexico to Uruguay. This man says, with the situation the country is in, anything that comes in helps, adding that it's the Cuban people who are suffering. In late January, U.S. President Donald Trump threatened tariffs on countries supplying oil to Cuba. The island has since faced severe shortages of food, fuel, and electricity, and constant blackouts across much of the country. I'm Lisa Dwyer.
4: It all began last Thursday when a small medical plane in New Mexico crashed, killing all four people on board. That crash started a wildfire in the vicinity. That blaze began to grow throughout the weekend. Officials said by early Monday morning, the fire has grown now to more than 19 square miles. More on these stories, townhall.com.
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4: The recent collapse of Spirit Airlines isn't the only curveball confronting people planning summer trips.
9: Rising jet fuel costs have pushed up airfares and associated fees across the industry. Two of the remaining U.S. budget carriers also just finalized merger. The developments illustrate how tough it's gotten for low-cost airlines to operate while squeezed by jet fuel prices, changing consumer preferences, and competition. For decades, budget carriers thrived But big airlines have gotten better at tailoring prices to different travelers and matching low fares. Rich Thomason reporting.
4: Well, former Los Angeles police detective Mark Herman, who was convicted of lying during testimony in the O.J. Simpson murder trial, has died. He was one of the first two police detectives to investigate the killings. Mark Herman was 74. Breaking news and analysis, townhall.com. Stocks were up and then down.
10: Oil prices and stock markets kept bouncing around, along with uncertainty about what'll happen next in the war with Iran. The S&P 500 wound up with a loss of a tenth of a percent Monday. That was the second drop for the S&P since it hit an all-time high last week. The Dow added 159 points. That's about 0.3%. The NASDAQ composite fell 0.5%. Stocks moved in the opposite direction of oil prices, which likewise yo-yoed throughout the day. The latest move lower for oil prices came after President Donald Trump said he would hold off on a military attack on Iran that had been planned for Tuesday. Seth Suko in New York.
4: Congo will open three treatment centers for the Ebola virus in the eastern Ituri province. World Health Organization sending a team of experts to that country. The outbreak has killed nearly 120 people. More on these stories at townhall.com.
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16: 888-971-SAGE. 888-971-7243. I am Larry Elder. We are Salem News Channel. Now in the third hour, we're going to talk to a China expert about Trump's trip to China and how the closure of the Strait of Hormuz is affecting China and what role that country is playing in our war against Iran. Anti-Trumper Louisiana Senator Bill Cassidy loses his primary to a pro-Trump candidate, demonstrating yet again Trump's continued power within the Republican Party, some lame duck. Senator Lindsey Graham said he'd rather be voted out of office than have Iran acquire a nuclear weapon. And get this, a Palestinian fighter explains just how Hamas lies to the national media and uses its own civilians to turn the international community against Israel. He's simply admitting what we already knew. Bill Maher takes his fellow Democrats to task over their anti-Semitism. California Governor Gavin Newsom says, look, we have a contingency plan if it is likely that the top two finishers in the primary for governor are going to be Republicans. Democrat candidate for governor in California, the former mayor of L.A., says California's unaffordability problem is a result of Democrat leadership. No kidding. New Jersey Senator Cory Booker whips out the race card to attack the Supreme Court, but a Chicago resident mocked the narrative that black people's voting rights are in jeopardy. A billionaire venture capitalist says AI's potential to eliminate jobs is far greater than he thought and is even greater than it was just 9 months ago. Why the left-wing narrative, the rich don't pay their fair share in taxes, is widely believed is where we start. 888-971-SAGE, 888-971-7243. Dissent, of course, is welcome. Before getting to that, though, there is a fast-moving fire here in Southern California in Simi Valley, which is about 40 miles northwest of downtown L.A., which is where the Ronald Reagan Library is. Approximately 200 firefighters are battling the flames. About 24,000 people are under mandatory evacuation orders. Fire has grown to around 720 acres by 2 p.m. local time. The Reagan Library closed early because of the fire. The museum is not in an evacuation zone. It was closed out of, quote, abundance of caution, close quote. I will keep you posted about this fire. In San Diego, five people are dead, including a mall security guard, after two teenage gunmen opened fire at the San Diego Islamic Center, the largest mosque in San Diego. Security guard, two others were shot. Started around 3:40 p.m. local time. Shots rang out at the Islamic Center. Officers arrived on the scene within about 4 minutes. The two suspects, believed to be 17 and 19, were found dead in a car nearby with an apparent self-inflicted gunshot wounds. A total of five people were killed, two teenagers, three adults. This includes the suspected gunman. The local authorities say, quote, because of the Islamic Center's location, we are considering it a hate crime until it is not, close quote. Again, as I know more, you will know more. Now, I have often talked about a party I attended some years ago. A buddy of mine was having his 60th birthday, Vietnam vet, conservative, and I assumed everybody else at the party pretty much thought the same way. So I'm sitting at a table, I've told this story before, and I hear a woman named Irene complain that, quote, rich people don't pay anything in taxes. I thought she was joking. And then she said it again. I realized she wasn't joking. I turned to her, I said, you know, I'm part of the so-called rich. I have my 1040 in my car. You want to see it? And she didn't take me up on it. And I said, of the top 1%, these are people making about $300,000 or more a year. Of that 1%, what percentage do you think they pay of all the federal income taxes? She said, what do you mean, what percentage? So I drew a pie in the air with my finger. And I said, what slice of this pie do you think is paid by the 1%? She said, oh, I see what you mean. She said, maybe 2%, maybe 3%. I said, you think the 1% of taxpayers in America pay 2 or 3% of all the federal income taxes? She said, yes. And I just gave her a puzzled look, hoping that she was going to then ask me, well, what's the actual number? And I realized she didn't want to ask because she didn't want to know. She was comfortable. She knew she was probably wrong, but she wasn't particularly interested in being informed. Now, I mention that because there is a conservative website called Patriot Journal. Headline, Democrats demand higher taxes. Facts reveal the rich pay 70% of all revenue. And talked about the top 10% paying 70-75% of all the federal income taxes. 1%, the article says, pays 40%. Now, we've talked about this before. Bernie Sanders says that the tax code is, quote, totally rigged, his term, not mine. And AOC has said similar things, that nobody can really earn $1 billion. So, I also have another article on a separate topic, one where Democrats are equally ignorant, about defensive uses of guns. A survey found that there were approximately 330,000 violent victimizations involving a firearm in 2021. That same year, there were 1.67 million defensive gun uses, which means defensive gun uses are over five times more than firearms used in a crime. So, I went on AI. I have a lot of interesting discussions with my AI friend, ChatGPT. And I wrote, the fact that the top 1% pay 40% of all income taxes is not known by most people on the left. They are ignorant of this. And they are ignorant of this because of the news aggregates, specifically Microsoft, Apple, Google, Yahoo, do not feed them this information. Most people now get their information through one of these aggregate feeds. Just a few minutes ago, I'm getting in the elevator, and a young lady got on, and she appeared to be in her early 20s, and she was looking at her phone, as all young people do. And I said, excuse me, can I ask you something? From where do you get your news? She said, you mean like News of the World? I said, yeah. She said, TikTok. She said, where do you get yours? I said, well, a whole bunch of sources. I go online. I go look at Drudge, which is a left-wing source. I didn't tell her that it was left-wing. I said, go on Drudge, go on CNN. I look at this, I look at that, the LA Times. And she said, oh. So I said this to ChatGPT, that most of these news aggregates are not likely going to run this story about the top 1%. They certainly are not going to run this story, what I said about defensive uses of guns. And this explains why people on the left are completely ignorant about some of these things. And here's what ChatGPT AI said to me. You are not wrong that many Americans, especially potentially engaged liberals, appear unaware of how concentrated federal income tax payments already are among upper income earners. By the way, the study found that these

0: emotional reaction, audience retention, ideological affinity, meaning that they will give them stories that confirm their beliefs already. A progressive user said AI is more likely to see wealth inequality stories, billionaire tax avoidance stories, fair share rhetoric, CEO pay gap stories, arguments for wealth taxes, not the article you just now mentioned. They're far less likely to see tax foundation analyses, arguments that the tax code is already steeply progressive. That asymmetry that you point out is real. For example, if someone constantly hears the rich don't pay their fair share, but rarely hears the top 1% pay about 40% of the income taxes, many will naturally conclude wealthy Americans contribute very little. Now, defenders of this would say, well, we're not suppressing any facts. We're just giving people what they want to read. And this is what they want. We want them to retain reading. But it is true that the culture in these tech companies lean progressive, and therefore people are not likely to receive the information that you mentioned. Hello, is this thing on? This explains why so many people on the left are completely ignorant of how much the top 1% already pay, completely ignorant about how often guns are used for defensive purposes. Therefore, they want more gun control, and therefore they want to raise taxes on the so-called wealthy because they're completely ignorant about how much the wealthy are already paying in taxes. This exchange I had with ChatGPT just confirmed what you and I, of course, already knew. We come back, update on the war against Iran. 888-971-SAGE. Do not leave town.
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9: 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And thank you again so much. Now, before I play Bill Maher teeing off on fellow Democrats over their anti-Semitism, want to remind you of something that happened when David Horowitz, the late, great David Horowitz of the Horowitz Freedom Center, was giving a speech about anti-Semitism, terrorism, Hamas and terror groups, at a college, and then had the following exchange with a student, number 23.
10: Yes.
11: Good evening. I just wanted to say thank you for coming to campus tonight and presenting your point of view. It's always valuable to have two sets of views going on at the same time. Very useful. My name is Jumana Imad Musa Ahmed Al-Bahri, and I'm a student here at UCSD. I was reading your literature. I found that much more interesting than the talk. And I found some interesting things about the MSA, which is an organization that's very active on campus, and it is hosting our annual Hitler Youth Week. You should come out to those events. If you could clarify the connection between the MSA and jihad terrorist networks, because last I checked, we had to do our own fundraising, and we never get help from anyone. So if you could clarify the connection between UCSD's MSA, or if you don't have such information, if you could connect other MSAs on UCs, because the connection wasn't too clear in the pamphlet, just if you could clarify.
10: Will you condemn Hamas here and now?
11: I'm sorry, what?
10: Will you condemn Hamas?
11: Would I condemn Hamas?
10: As a terrorist organization, genocidal organization.
11: Are you asking me to put myself on a cross?
10: So you won't. I actually have had this experience many times. You didn't read the pamphlet because the pamphlet gets chapter and verse. The main connection is that the MSA is part of the Muslim Brotherhood Network as revealed in the documents.
11: I don't think you understood what
10: anyway,
11: I meant by that. I meant if I say something, I'm sure that I will be arrested for reasons of Homeland Security. So if you could please just answer my question.
10: If you condemn Hamas, Homeland Security will arrest you.
11: If I support Hamas, because your question forces me to condemn Hamas, if I support Hamas,
10: well,
11: I look really bad.
10: If you
11: bad.
10: Don't condemn Hamas, obviously you support it. Case closed. I have had this experience. I had this experience at UC Santa Barbara, where there were 50 members of the Muslim Students Association sitting right in a rows there. And throughout my hour talk, I kept asking them, will you condemn Hezbollah and Hamas? And none of them would. And then when the question period came, the president of the Muslim Students Association was the first person to ask questions. And I said, you know, before you start, will you condemn Hezbollah? And he said, well, that question is too complicated for a yes-no answer. So I said, okay, I'll put it to you this way. I'm a Jew. The head of Hezbollah has said that he hopes that we will gather in Israel so he doesn't have to hunt us down globally. For it or against it?
11: For it.
10: Thank you. Thank you for coming and showing everybody what's.
9: Now, I'm going to play Bill Maher, part of his monologue, where he went after fellow Democrats about what he considered to be their anti-Semitism. What David Horowitz just exposed is exactly what Hamas's agenda is. The extermination, not just of Jews living in Israel, but of Jews everywhere. The head of Hamas, as David Horowitz said, once said, I want all the Jews in the world to go to Israel. That way they'll be in one place. We can eliminate them in one fell swoop. Yet a growing number of people on the left are embracing Hamas, embracing their rhetoric, not condemning what happened on October 7th. It is sick. And this monologue by Bill Maher is probably the first time people on the left have really understood what they're supporting, who they're supporting, and why what they're doing is scary and dangerous. Because it came from somebody on the left. 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
19: And finally, new rules since yesterday was Israel's birthday. Having become a nation on May 14th, 78 years ago, everyone must either wish her a happy birthday or admit they're anti-Semitic. Now, it's everyone's right in a free country to be anti-Semitic, but enough with hiding behind Israel or Zionism or Netanyahu. If you think, as so many do now, that when it comes to human rights, Israel is the monster country of all time, you either don't read or you don't care about your own hypocrisy. Because there are so many worse places. But that's where we are these days. No Jews, no news. Haha. But China, Russia, the Sudan, Iran, Myanmar, Haiti, the Congo, North Korea, all way worse. And that's how you know it's anti-Semitism. It's the inconsistency. People talk about Jews these days like something out of Stormfront, except it's not Stormfront. It's an editor from the American Prospect, which is a venerable liberal publication that launched the careers of journalists like Ezra Klein. And yet no one blinks when one of their editors says, Israel is a brainwashed, psychopathic death cult that might need to be nuked to save the human race. Uh-huh. People say the left and the right can't agree on anything these days. Well, there is this one thing they agree on. Right-winger Tucker Carlson has Nick Fuentes and Holocaust deniers on his podcast and wonders along with them who really was the bad guy in World War II. And the New York Times has on their podcast super leftist Hassan Piker, who they call a progressive mind, and who says Zionist should be treated the same as Nazis, which I assume means hung at Nuremberg. That's what progressive is now? I guess so. The kids are sure into it. They went nuts last year at Coachella for Kneecap. That's the name of an Irish rap group, as if Ireland hasn't suffered enough. Their stage set is a sign that says Israel. And then they send a beach ball around the crowd. Again, ha-ha. Because again, Israel is the only country in the world doing anything bad. I see why the meathead manosphere and the code pink people are on the same page. Because they both went to high school in America and they don't know anything. So we really could someday soon have the tiki torch Jews will not replace us crowd and the queers for Palestine people working together to elect the next Hitler. There's a North Carolina teenager who's been charged with plotting to drive through a synagogue to fulfill her life goal of killing as many Jews as possible, because a kid's got to have a dream. I'm just asking, why in the world would this be the dream of some kid in North Carolina? Why is it the dream of Dan Bilzerian, who's running as a Republican to win a House seat in Florida? Who's Dan Bilzerian? Well, he's a professional who's attracted 30 million followers by doing this all day and posting it. Yes, he'll fit in fine with the current Congress. And Dan is fairly typical of the guys in the manosphere when he says, the only real battle in the world today that I see worth fighting is, you know, exterminating Israel. I mean, I would sign up tomorrow to go put boots on the ground and go kill Israelis. Why? Why is this life about two things? Getting more Viagra and exterminating the Jews. Israel was founded on the idea that anti-Semitism made a Jewish state unnecessary because Jews would never be safe without one. Can you honestly listen to this rhetoric and not see why that turned out to be true? If you don't have the right-wingers on your side and you don't have the progressives, what do you have? What's more progressive than college, where professors now say things that would make Kanye wince? Osman Umgarji call Zionists bloodthirsty animals. Who's he, the leader of ISIS? No, he's a professor right here in California at UC Irvine. And Candace Owens agrees with his assessment of Jews as animals because she says wherever they go, they bring their filth with them. Another professor, Hamid Dabashi, says of Israel's, they have a vulgarity of character that is bone deep and structural to the skeletal vertebrae of its culture.
9: More on this when we come back. 888-971-SAGE. This is the first time people on the left have heard this from somebody whom they like on the left. I'm Larry Ogre.
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19: The choice between dogs and Muslims is not a difficult one. That's awful. But it's not the same as they need to be nuked and let's exterminate them. This is why Jewish people here and in Europe now say they sometimes hide their identity, afraid that the Star of David will get them attacked, as has happened in almost too many places to mention lately. Leave your Star of David at home, but the kefaya? You can wear that anywhere. You can wear it to Fiddler on the Roof and you'll get applause. Jew hatred isn't just acceptable now, it's cool. Celebrities love it and make it trendy. It's the new Che Guevara t-shirt. The Islamophobia is just as bad argument is simply a false equivalency. Can you name a Jewish professor who talks about Muslims the way they get talked about? No. Anti-Jewish crimes, hate crimes, now outpace anti-Muslim hate crimes 9-1. It's not a contest, and I'm certainly not saying do more of the other. I'm just saying these are the numbers, the facts, the reality. There is a frothing anxiousness for the literal extermination of this one group. And Democrats, where are you? If any other minority group was being talked about this way, you'd break out the kente cloth and have 10 benefit concerts. But because you see that so many of your brainwashed by TikTok constituents now have an unfavorable view of Israel, you indulge them when you should be correcting them. You don't tell your woke idiots Israel isn't a colonizer or an apartheid state or committing genocide, and that if you brats had to spend a week anywhere in the Middle East other than Israel, you would understand what liberalism is not. All the people likely running for president now on the Democratic side want it known they don't take money from AIPAC, the Israeli lobby, a stance which gives permission to actual anti-Semites to say, see, we're right about Israel. That's a dirty money from a dirty country. Oh, please, you take money from crypto and factory farmers and big tech, from Diddy and Weinstein and Epstein, but AIPAC is too far? Let me just say this to all who ask me, why are you harder on the Democrats than you used to be? Until you fix this whole issue, stop asking me.
9: The Democrat Socialists of America, one of the candidates for mayor of Los Angeles, belongs to that party, as do 4 or 5 members of LA City Council. Their platform supports boycott, divest, sanction against Israel. Something that Chuck Schumer once called anti-Semitic. Zohran Mamdani has that same position. He supports BDS. But Chuck Schumer has not called him anti-Semitic for having a position that Chuck Schumer once called anti-Semitic. There is a serious, serious problem within the Democratic Party. And I hope that the allegiance to that party by Jews will now be reconsidered. It isn't just hostility towards Israel. It's hostility towards Jews in general. Mr. McConnell, do we have the Joe Rogan thing ready? Play number 42, please.
0: For example, Judaism. You mentioned earlier Judaism. Do you know how many Jews there are in the world? Not
1: 12.
0: To put you on the spot. 12 what?
1: No, I don't know. I'm just taking a guess.
0: You want to take, just not to put you on the spot.
2: Okay, let me think.
0: How many?
2: There's 7 billion people in the world.
0: Yes.
2: I would guess there would be somewhere in the neighborhood of a billion Jews.
0: A billion. Jamie, you want to take
2: maybe 500 million. Maybe I'm gonna take a very conservative guess. I'm going to change it to 500 million.
0: I'm so glad that we did this. You're going to be shocked.
2: How many?
0: There's somewhere between 13 to 15 million Jews.
2: That is more than that in New York.
0: No.
2: You're out of your mind.
0: No, just look it up.
2: Shut the mic off. This guy's talking crazy. He's an agent.
0: I'm a Zionist shill. let Jamie now do his little Google magic.
2: 13 to 15 million? That's
0: 13
2: crazy.
0: To 15 million.
9: Okay. This is the level of ignorance. And Joe Rogan is a sharp guy. Very entertaining show. Good interviewer. He thought there were a billion Jews in the world. And then he lowered it to 500 million. I told you about the conversation I had with a friend from Austria, the birth country of you-know-who. And she was talking about how Jews dominate. And I had the same discussion with her. I said, how many Jews do you think there are in the world? She said, I don't know. I said, what percentage of the world do you think is Jewish? She said, I don't know. I said, ballpark it. She said, 25%. I said, you think one in four persons walking on the face of the earth is a Jew? She said, yes. I said, how about 0.2%? She said, oh, 2%. I said, you weren't listening. I said, 0.2%. 7 billion people, 14 million Jews, that comes to 0.2%. And you thought it was 25%. 25%. Such incredible ignorance about the history of Israel. You think that Jews just parachuted in there after World War II? Are you serious? Genocide? Coleman Hughes explained to Joe Rogan how the IDF, the Israeli Defense Forces, fight. And compared to the terrorist combatants killed, they're probably a more humanitarian military than we are in terms of the combatants killed versus civilians by our military in Afghanistan and in Iraq. I'm going to play that for you later on. The support for boycott, divest, sanction. 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This is where that party is going. 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
3: Larry, do you think that you could do a show about George Clooney and his involvement in the Democratic Party? I know he went overseas for Obama, and I know that Hunter Biden hates his guts, but it just seems to me the Southern poverty legal thing that he's giving money to support the Klan. I think that should be something out there that moviegoers ought to be informed.
4: 888-971-SAGE, 888-971-7243. I am Larry Elder. We are Salem News Channel. We're going to talk to a China expert about Trump's trip to China. We're also going to be talking about the meltdown Democrats are having over the Supreme Court decision that said you cannot use race as a primary factor to design congressional districts. One of the Democrat strategists who regularly appears on CNN said about Republicans, quote, they swapped out Klan hoods for Brooks Brothers suits, and that is the problem, close quote. Is he not aware that the Klan was founded by Democrats? And one of the targets of the Klan was Republican Party? Amazing how these people have just completely forgotten history if they ever even knew it. Also, a Palestinian fighter admits, we use civilians for propaganda, and we lie to the international media. And as I said earlier, Coleman Hughes explained to Joe Rogan how Hamas uses civilians to win the war. All that is coming up. But since you mentioned George Clooney, this is Harrison Ford giving a commencement address at Arizona State University. When did he become such an angry left-wing guy? Number 21.
5: Humanity is a part of nature, not above it. We have an essential mandate to protect 30% of the world's land and sea by 2030, to prevent the mass extinction, to slow the warming of our planet. Still, despite new science, new policies, we are still losing nature to profiteering, corruption, conflict, including land that is already protected on paper. These efforts matter, but they're not enough. We need cultural change. We need to extend social justice.
4: Okay, I think you get the point. We need cultural change. We need to extend social justice, for crying out loud. No acknowledgement that there are trade-offs. To force feed our economy to renewables is expensive. People that hurt the most are poor people. It's unreliable. And of all the planets, countries in the world, we are the ones who are cleaner.

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4: News this hour from Town Hall. I'm Jason Walker. The stricken Hanta virus vessel has come to the end of its journey. Here's Charles de la Desma.
5: The cruise ship hit by a deadly Hanta virus outbreak has docked at the Dutch port of Rotterdam for disinfection, wrapping up a troubled journey that has put international health authorities on alert. The NV Hondius was carrying 25 crew members and two medical personnel as it reached Rotterdam on Monday morning after all the passengers disembarked elsewhere. AP reports people boarding the boat were wearing white hazardous materials suits. A short distance from where the ship docked, authorities had set up white containers along the water in between a line of windmills. The crew will enter immediate quarantine. I'm Charles de Ledesma.
4: Bloodshed in Southern California.
6: Police in San Diego say two teenage suspects opened fire at the Islamic Center of San Diego, killing three men before killing themselves.
7: We are considering this a hate crime until it's not.
6: Police Chief Scott Wall.
7: So we have our two suspects that are deceased. We have three victims at the Islamic Center. All three are adults, for a total of five people that are deceased.
6: Aerial footage showed more than a dozen children holding hands and being walked out of the parking lot during the police response.
7: All of the kids are safe.
6: Wall says a security guard was among the victims and that the two suspects were found dead in a vehicle stopped in the middle of a road nearby. Audio courtesy KGTV. I'm Jennifer King.
4: Less than 1 week ago, all eyes were on Beijing, and this week it will be the same thing, just a different guest. Russian President Vladimir Putin is traveling to China. He'll be meeting with Chinese leader Xi Jinping less than 1 week after the president, President Trump, was there. This meeting likely to be very closely watched by world leaders. More on these stories at townhall.com.
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4: A major settlement drawing a lot of attention in the Lone Star State.
9: Texas Attorney General Ken Paxton reaches a major settlement with Texas Children's Hospital, requiring the creation of the nation's first detransition clinic. The agreement also includes a $10 million payment over allegations of Medicaid fraud tied to gender transition procedures. Five doctors are expected to lose credentials under the settlement. The deal comes just days before Paxton's Republican Senate primary against Senator John Cornyn. Willie Nelson reporting.
4: Negotiators reaching a deal to end a strike that brought North America's largest commuter rail system to a standstill. Two sides had bargained for years before the strike began on Saturday. The shutdown did force 250,000 commuters who ride the system each workday to find other sources to get to work. Breaking news and analysis, townhall.com. Significant ruling in Luigi Mangione's upcoming trial in the United Healthcare CEO murder.
10: A gun and a notebook, the prosecutors say, link Luigi Mangione to the killing of United Healthcare CEO Brian Thompson, can be used as evidence at his state murder trial. The judge's ruling Monday partially rejects a defense argument that those items were seized illegally at a Pennsylvania McDonald's where he was arrested before a search warrant was obtained. It's a major win for the Manhattan DA, enabling them to show the jury the possible murder weapon and evidence, they say, to motive. But the judge ruled other evidence found during an initial search of Mangione's backpack must be suppressed. Julie Walker, New York.
4: Mixed trading on Wall Street Monday. S&P 500 was off 5 points. NASDAQ down 134. The Dow gained 159 points. More on these stories, townhall.com.
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3: Larry Elder here, the sage from South Central, the prince of Pico Union, the czar of common sense, the great Eldersky, Don Lorenzo. Welcome to the program. No victocrats allowed because we've got a country to save. So let's get her teed up!
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3: 888-971-SAGE, 888-971-7243. I am Larry Elder. We are Salem News Channel. We were last hour playing Bill Maher's monologue where he blasted fellow Democrats for their hatred of Jews, hatred of Israel, calling Israel genocide, apartheid, that kind of nonsense. And we were talking about the fact that Joe Rogan, when asked how many Jews there are in the world, thought there were 1 billion, and then he revised it to 500 million. Actual number is around 14 million, or 2/10 of the world's population. Speaking of Joe Rogan, Coleman Hughes explained to Joe Rogan, who assumed that the Israeli military was engaging in genocide in its war in Gaza. Coleman Hughes enlightened him, number 27, 29.
8: When you're killing 30,000 innocent civilians in response to something that killed 1,200 innocent civilians, and you're continuing to bomb an area into oblivion, which is what it looks like when you're looking at Gaza, there's many people that have made the argument that that is at least the steps of genocide or a form of genocide. You're destroying thousands and thousands of people's homes and killing them.
9: So when you say 30,000 civilians, it's not 30,000 civilians that have been killed, though.
8: How many thousands have been killed?
9: So according to Gaza Health Ministry, which is run by Hamas, the number they have is 32,000, but they don't distinguish between Hamas and civilians.
8: How many members of Hamas are there?
9: 40,000, something like that. I don't think the number is known, but it's tens of thousands. So Hamas says 32,000 people have been killed, civilians and soldiers. Israel says 13,000 soldiers have been killed by Israel. So if you just being, let's not doubt either number. They could both be inflated. But if both of those numbers are accurate, which they may or may not be, that would be 13,000 soldiers killed, 19,000 civilians killed, which for urban combat in the Middle East is a very normal ratio.
8: I see what you're saying. If you wanted to look at it cold and objectively, yeah.
9: But well, I hope it doesn't come across cold because.
8: But it's mostly women and children that are dying. That are dying because they're in a place where these terrorists are. Right. I mean, it's not because
9: the terrorists on purpose embed themselves with the civilian population, which is a war crime.
8: Right, which is a strategy that they have clearly employed. When you see them, and when the IDF went into that hospital and found Hamas
9: just recently.
8: Yes.
9: Yeah.
8: So it's real. It's not just a conspiracy theory. We know that that's real.
9: And I know Kurt would probably say I'm doing the tragedy of war thing, but it's actually a legitimate point in every single war, even the just ones. There are war crimes by berserk soldiers, by the good guys.
8: Yeah.
9: That doesn't mean it's genocide, and that doesn't mean it's not a just war. And I think that the fundamental difference between Israel and Hamas is Israeli society, however imperfectly, is not going to celebrate the monsters on their own side when they're really found to be monsters. They're not going to hand out candies to people who kill Palestinian civilians like Hamas does in reverse. And so my feeling about it is still that, you know, any nation that suffered what Israel did on October 7th, everyone in the country would be saying, you have to go get these guys. You have to eliminate this organization that did this. And if they're 80% finished with that job, it would make no sense at this point to stop before you've cut out the last 20% of the cancer or before you've put out the last 20% of the fire, right? Even with all of the absolute suffering that is real on the Palestinian side, you know? So that's how I feel about it. And I think it's very, very distinct from genocide, because genocide is when you're trying to maximize civilian casualties. I think Israel, however imperfectly, is doing the opposite. They're trying to minimize civilian casualties.
8: That's interesting.
9: Hamas is the one that turns these civilian locations into military operation sites.
8: Yeah.
9: Which is a war crime. This is the way I would put it succinctly. If you ask the question, what is unique about this war? What is different about this war than all other wars? It's not the civilian death toll. The ratio of combatants to civilians is, I think it's better than the American armies was when we got ISIS out of Mosul. That was like 10,000 civilians dead to kill 4,000 ISIS. This is 19,000 civilians dead to kill 13,000. What's unique about this war, unlike every other war that I could think of, is you have an army in Hamas that has perfected the art of embedding itself, enmeshing itself with civilians so that you cannot hit them without hitting the people around them. Other armies have done this, but none have perfected it to the extent that Hamas has. No army that I know of in military history has had 15 years to build 300 miles of tunnel underneath a city that they don't use to shelter the civilians, but they use to shelter themselves so that they can operate right under a kindergarten, right under a mosque. So this is a challenge no army has faced. And so that's what makes this war different. And yes, I agree with all of the absolute tragedy and suffering of the Palestinian people, but it's what creates that is the way Hamas fights. Can we live in a world where we allow that to be an acceptable strategy? I don't think so. And it's very ugly to watch. It's heartbreaking, and I completely understand why people don't think the way I think when they see the videos. I completely get it. But I don't think we can actually live in a world where that's allowed to be a strategy.
8: I appreciate your perspective.
9: Yeah.
8: I see what you're saying. Yeah. You clearly know more about it than I do.
3: There's one other thing, too, that could have been emphasized. We call these innocent civilians. Polls suggest that the majority of the Palestinians living in Gaza absolutely support Hamas and support what happened on October 7th. So when you call them innocent civilians, it isn't as if the majority of Palestinians are angry at Hamas, are angry what they did. And the majority of them say that they believe what happened on October 7th was justified. That's a big problem, isn't it? Now, regarding what Coleman Hughes said about how Hamas fights, this is a Palestinian fighter who admitted exactly what Coleman Hughes just said. Number
0: 28.
3: What is your position?
0: من امتى انت بهذا بعد الوظيفه
3: من
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3: and they show them playing on their phones
1: او حسب قرارات الحركه شايفين في مصلحه معينه لترويج روايه معينه ويتبعوا عليها بصير
3: انا ما بقول القرار عندك they carry it out
1: صاحب القرار
3: It's a strategy. Decision comes from the communication department. All of them communicate via WhatsApp.

0: says, is to get the international community angry at Israel over the death of these civilians, when in fact we're the ones who caused it. It was a rocket that fell on a hospital. Local rocket. We said it was Israeli. But the Islamic Jihad launched the rocket and it exploded. We blame it on the Israelis. It's a fabricated story, he says. We said the rocket belonged to the occupation. So bottom line is, he simply explained exactly what Coleman Hughes outlined to Joe Rogan. We come back, your calls, 888-971-SAGE, 888-971-7243, and a Democrat strategist said about the Republicans, quote, they swapped out Klan hoods for Brooks Brothers suits, close quote, referring to the redistricting going on right now. Really? I'm Larry Elder. My friends, can I share something with you for a moment? I know how confusing it's become. 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
1: 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I am Larry Elder, Salem News Channel. This is week two on my campaign to raise money for Prison Fellowship. And you have stepped up big time in the first week. I'm just really blown away by your generosity and your interest in this cause. Again, this is a letter I received from Shauna. I'm so delighted that you are encouraging your audience to participate in helping Angel Tree Prison Fellowship. I love listening to your show, usually every night or evening commute home in Philadelphia, suburbs area. You blend humor and serious takes on very local and global topics. My favorite elderism is this thing on. When I'm frustrated by outrageous things done and said by individuals on the far left, your humor makes them digestible. 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Well, that's exactly what we're doing here. Prison Fellowship Angel Tree campers will get away for a whole week, away from bad neighborhoods, bad influences. 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I know I saw them. 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You'll see the banner at the very top. It's at the very top. Some people write me and say they can't find it. 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Thank you so much. About the Harrison Ford commencement address, I can imagine what someone like Billy Bob Thornton might have said to him. Number 39?
2: That, I think, to me, is way more important than an actor or actress or musician telling people, like you said, who to vote for, because it's like, I mean, some guy's on the fence, you know, yeah. And it's like, well, Dash Riprock said it on the Golden Globes, so yeah. I'm voting for, you know, it's like, I mean, I don't know anything about politics. I have no idea. I mean, and the stuff that I believe about it, I don't want to force it down somebody else's throat, because I'm not an expert on that. What I am an expert on
3: you.
2: Is having the...
3: And you're an expert on you and being a human.
2: Right, exactly.
3: I remember I once had an argument with my mom years and years ago, like 25 years ago. We were watching the Academy Awards, and somebody got on and made a political statement. It didn't really matter to me. But I remember my mother saying, this is terrible that they would do that. And I go, why is it terrible? They go, it's so disrespectful. This is the biggest night. This is so disrespectful. I go, well, I don't know if it's disrespectful. It doesn't, for me, it doesn't move the chart. It doesn't move the needle. But disrespect, the fact that people put so much gravitas out of this group of people that pretends things,
2: right.
3: You know, and it's, and just because you played a doctor doesn't mean you are a doctor. Just because you played a hero doesn't make you a hero. And the people that listen to you, they really, no matter how much we talk, they don't know us. You know who knows you. It's such a small circle.
1: That's Howie Mandel he's talking to. Kathleen is in San Francisco. Kathleen, you're on the Larry Elder Show. Thank you so much for calling.
4: Hey, Larry. Thanks for the call. I just want to reassure everybody. I do have teeth in my head, in my skull. I'm speaking to you with a full set of teeth. My favorite elderism is also Is This Thing On, and I love your nicknames. Larry, what was the name of the gentleman who just spoke? Coleman
1: Hughes.
4: Okay, I wanted to make sure I got that because I'd never heard him before.
1: Yeah.
4: 2 points regarding Clooney and Harrison Ford. I'm grateful that the previous caller brought up George Clooney. I think that's important, especially regarding his support of the Southern Poverty Law Center. But I also think a little attention needs to be paid to, the spotlight should be on his wife, Amal. Her connection with the ICC, for example, issuing, you know, arrest warrants for Netanyahu for war crimes and that sort of thing.
1: Mm-hmm.
4: You know, she's not as pure as the driven snow from what I've read. Harrison Ford, what a disappointment, but, you know, not entirely surprising. But it brought up the quote, thanks for playing Billy Bob. It brought up a quote that I love from Cleveland Amory's book. I think it was The Cat That Came for Christmas. And the cat's opinion was, we must never confuse celebrity with greatness.
1: Mm-hmm. Okay.
4: So,
1: yep.
4: That's my spiel for the afternoon. Thank you for being there, Larry.
1: Well, Kathleen, thank you so much for calling. I remember reading an article about Ben Affleck, who's a lefty. And he said, you know, whenever I watch a movie and I see a big Republican, it makes it hard for me to watch him. Because I want to suspend disbelief. It's hard for me to do that with a Republican. How do you think we feel? And isn't it interesting that people like Harrison Ford assume, correctly, that people who don't agree with him will not, quote-unquote, punish him by not watching his movies? If it's a good movie, we'll still watch it, even though it's an actor whose views offend us. But do they feel that way? I've always been amazed that people like the late James Earl Jones will have an interview where he just completely trashes the Tea Party, calls Tea Party racist. And then you see him in a commercial, voiceover, not a problem. Morgan Freeman goes on with Piers Morgan and refers to Mitch McConnell as a racist. Why? Because Mitch McConnell wanted Obama to be a one-term president. As if Democrats don't want Republicans to be one-term presidents. Called it racist. Samuel Jackson has made all sorts of foul-mouthed comments about Donald Trump, referring to him as an MF-er, except he doesn't say MF-er. And here he is in a bunch of commercials. Not a problem. Credit card commercials, this commercial, that commercial. And the company that hires him assumes that whatever it is he says won't offend people, so I'll hire him. Stunning. But if some actor came out and said something harsh about Barack Obama, harsh about Joe Biden, harsh about Kamala Harris, do you think he or she would appear in a national commercial? Highly unlikely.
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0: Larry's father, Staff Sergeant Randolph Elder, says hard work wins. You get out of life what you put into it. And now, here's Larry Elder.
1: 888-971-SAGE, 888-971-7243. I am Larry Elder. 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Mordecai is in Venice. Mordecai, you're on the Larry Elder Show. Thank you so much for calling.
2: Hi, Larry. How are you?
1: I'm doing well, sir. How are you?
2: Good. I'll try to make four very distinct points and quickly in the essence of time. One, when Turkey had a tremendous earthquake that almost destroyed its country, the Jews showed up in the most advanced first aid, a medical ER team that the world knows. And what happened? They start shooting at us, so we had to leave. That's one. The second one is that has anybody heard about the Gazans that called in to tell the Jews where they were hiding any of the kidnapped people? Not one. Or at least I haven't heard. Maybe there is, but I have not heard that. So those people were just as involved in it as anything else about not helping out. The second one is, I tried to call in last week, gold in my ear. So gold in my ear said, how can you understand this Arab mentality, these people that want to kill you? And she said, when you can strap a bomb onto a child and send them into a crowd and understand why you're doing that, then you'll have an understanding.
1: Mm-hmm.
2: And the third and last thing, or fourth thing, Jews. When Jews were in Egypt, there was a plague of darkness. And what it said is that 12 million Jews perished in the plague of darkness. And there were 600 men, women, children, grandparents, things like that. So it calculated about one-fifth. So that's 3 million. So 3 million and 12 million is 15 million. They were all at Sinai. And the Jews, no matter how much they try to kill us, there's about 15 million Jews right now in 2026.
1: Mordecai, thank you very much for calling. I appreciate it. Guess who just died? Mark Furman, the one who was accused of planting the glove in the O.J. Simpson case. 74 years old, apparently from an aggressive form of throat cancer. That reminds me of this O.J. juror who was interviewed for a documentary and how she admitted that she found O.J. Simpson not guilty not because of the evidence, but because of revenge. She wanted to avenge the death of the beating of Rodney King. She admitted it. Number 43.
3: Do you think that they're members of the jury that voted to acquit O.J. because of Rodney King?
4: Yes.
3: You do?
4: Yes.
3: How many of you think felt that way?
4: Oh, probably 90% of us.
3: 90%? Did you feel that way?
4: Yes.
3: That was payback.
4: Uh-huh.
3: You think that's right?
1: I think that's right. It is what it is. You know, both the defense and the prosecution hired jury consultants to determine what kind of juror they should try and put on the jury. And they were told the same thing. Johnny Cochran was told the type of juror more likely to find O.J. Simpson not guilty is a black female. And he was surprised by that, but he followed their advice. Marsha Clark was told the same thing. The juror most likely to find O.J. Simpson not guilty is a black female. She was not only surprised, but she refused to follow their advice, so therefore did not challenge the large number of black female jurors who were on the pool because she felt the evidence was so strong, so overwhelming, there's no way that they're going to find him not guilty. I don't care what the jury consultant says. So it's stacked with a number of black females, and you heard what she said. We found him not guilty, not because of the evidence. We found him not guilty because of what happened to Rodney King. At the time, something like 80% of blacks thought O.J. Simpson was innocent. 80% of whites thought he was guilty. Now the percentage of whites and blacks who believe O.J. Simpson killed two people is the same. Majority of blacks feel the same way now. It took a while. Now, Cory Booker, senator from New Jersey, very upset about the Supreme Court decision. It says you cannot design districts around race. And, of course, whipped out the race card. Bakari Sellers is a Democrat strategist who appeared on CNN, and he said, referring to the Republicans, quote, they swapped out Klan hoods for Brooks Brothers suits, close quote. The Klan hoods were worn by Democrats, by the way, but why let that get in the way of a good story? Here's Cory Booker, number 36.
5: Well, for all Americans, Alabama is sacred soil. So much of our democracy came of age there before the sacrifices of martyrs, before Fred Shuttlesworth and Martin Luther King and so many other heroes of Alabama campaigns. We did not have a complete democracy. Blacks were prevented from voting for by all kind of means, from terrorism and lynching, all the way to legislators making it difficult for blacks to vote. And now we have a Supreme Court, six members, who are sending us back to that long, almost century where black political leadership and black electoral fairness was not represented in the House of Representatives. And we're going to see now, with surgical-like precision, state house after state house in southern states, them writing maps to try to eviscerate black leadership.
1: Are you kidding me? What's stopping blacks from voting? What's stopping black politicians from running in non-majority black districts? You have four Republican House members, black, all of whom represent majority white districts. Somehow, some way, they got elected. We come back, a Chicago woman mocked the way they've been using race to say black people are going to be denied the right to vote. 888-971-SHGE.
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1: 888-971-SAGE, 888-971-7243. I am Larry Elder. We are Salem News Channel. I told you that in 2017, the former AG, Eric Holder, formed a committee to go around the country and advise various states on how they can design a district using race to create more black elected politicians. Been doing it for almost 10 years. Trump tells Texas, look, here's what these guys have been doing. And we had been asleep at the switch. James Clyburn, South Carolina, they're redesigning his district. He once said a few days ago that, hey, no matter what they do, I'm going to run and I'm going to get elected. Why? Because of competence, because of experience, because of this, because of that. Now it looks like he may not even try and run. Steve Cohen, white Jewish congressman, represents the majority black district. The Harold Ford represented before he ran for senator in Tennessee. He lost, but a white guy succeeded him. That district is now being redesigned. He's now said he's not going to run for re-election because the district is now no longer shares his values. The idea of perhaps altering your views, moderating your views, in order to represent the people in a new district never occurred to you. That's why it's so laughable these guys are just melting down like this. As I mentioned a moment ago, there are four black Republican House members, all of whom represent majority white districts. The idea that you have to have a group of people in your district who look like you for you to get elected, isn't that the very opposite of what MLK talked about? This Chicago woman, during the Q&A period, voiced her contempt for those who are claiming that black people are now having their votes suppressed. Number 40.
2: The reality is this. Black people's voting is not in danger, and you know it's not. And you know it's not. I'm 63 years old. I've been voting since I was 18. I have never had a problem voting. Now, that may apply to my mother and father. It applies to my grandparents. Surely it does. And in fact, because it does, every single person in this room, including that Jewish lady that just got up and talked, need to really be thanking us. Really need to be thanking us for giving y'all the right to vote, for giving y'all the right to be here, instead of sitting up here manipulating the Voting Rights Act like something's getting ready to happen to our right to vote, when you know that's not true. So now you all gonna drag black people in here, definitely some senior citizens, and gonna have them come up here and talk about how they scared to vote. How this messed up the right to vote. Women need to vote. All that junk, when you know it's not true. Just like you sit up here and make like black people can't get IDs. Us requiring IDs to vote, it's gonna stop black people from voting. Why black people ain't got IDs? See, you all get more and more ridiculous. But you can't, in this room, full of these black people, talk about that federal case that just got filed Monday that's talking about how you all are stealing property at Cook County sales. Where the black people in here? Raise your hand that if they told you to come in here to talk about how your property got stolen. Where you at? Huh? Because we got commissioners in here that know for a fact it's happening. Catskill, you know it's happening. Lori, you know it's happening. Michael Scott, you know it's happening. Lamont Williams, come on, you give up cases for the county. You know it's happening. Donna Miller, you know what's happening. Well, come on, y'all black people that they done sent here with these 501c3s that they got y'all in here talking for them. Why y'all ain't in here talking about how they stealing our property?
3: 1 minute.
2: Where y'all at? Come on, because y'all getting ready to come up here to this mic and lie for the cameras to say that black people's voting is done by this Louisiana thing and Donald Trump and the Trump administration, when Donald Trump is in front of the Supreme Court right now fighting for the 14th Amendment, saying that black people, that amendment was for black people.
3: 30 seconds.
2: Not for birthrights, not for people to anchor themselves over here illegally. And they got y'all black people in here getting ready to talk against him. I mean, y'all real sick up in the head. You sick in the head and more sicker in your spirit. This is insane.
3: Time has expired for the speaker. Next
2: y'all
3: speaker,
2: crazy.
3: Taiwan Sim.
1: That was different. Yeah, right now, Donald Trump, Supreme Court, 14th Amendment, which was designed to confer citizenship to newly freed slaves, not designed to confer citizenship to people in the country illegally who have a child on American soil, lying, claiming that black people have lost their right to vote, that black people no longer will be able to be represented. It's insulting. And for this woman to have the courage to stand up and say what she said, can you imagine what they're saying about her on social media? When Georgia made their laws easier to vote, harder to cheat, what did Joe Biden say? Jim Crow 2.0? The percentage of blacks who voted exceeded the percentage of black eligible voters who voted before they had changed those laws. Jim Crow 2.0. It's worse than Jim Crow. It's Jim Eagle. That's what these guys are all about. They have no policies. What are you going to do about affordability? Well, we're social justice warriors. What are you going to do to lower the price of gas? Well, we're social justice warriors. What are you going to do about immigration? Well, we're social justice warriors. Ever been in a bad relationship? You know the kind. It just wears you down. You settle in, even though deep down you know this isn't how it's supposed to be. 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
10: To talk about Zionism. Without mentioning the Balfour Accords and talking about how the nation of Israel was set up before World War II, and that people being accused of being anti-Semitic, how can you be anti-Semitic when the people that occupy Israel now have not one drop of Semitic blood in their body? They're Europeans.
1: No, they're not.
10: They're not allowed to be.
1: No, they're
10: yes,
1: not.
10: They are. Yes, they
1: are.
10: Oh,
1: my goodness.
10: Yes, they are, Larry. Stop.
1: There has been a 3,000-year connection between Jews and that part of the world. 3,000 years. 3,000 years.
10: That is not true. Maybe Ethiopian Jews. Maybe Ethiopian Jews or original Jews. But the converts that came over from the Balfour Accords, please stop, Larry. Stop.
1: The area was a mandate that the British controlled after the fall of the Ottoman Empire. Do you want to hear the history or not?
10: And
1: the United Nations divided that area into two areas, country of Israel, country of Palestine. When the British soldiers left, Israel was invaded by five countries simultaneously, and the assumption was, we're going to run these people into the Mediterranean Sea, ha ha ha, and we'll get all back the land. Little did they know, this little country was able to defeat all five of them. That's what happened. And many of the Palestinians left not having seen a single Israeli soldier because they were told to leave by their leaders. We're going to wipe these people out, and then you guys can come back. That's what happened. But there's been a 3,000-year history connection to that land. There's a wonderful book I would urge you to read, Corey. I'm serious. It's called From Time Immemorial by a woman named Joan Peters, who assumed, as you did, that basically what happened is the Israelis just kind of parachuted in there right after World War II. And she found out, surprising to herself, that there was a 3,000-year history.
10: I just talked to you about the Balfour Accord.
1: I just now told you what the Balfour Accord was. It was British.
10: Right, but that was before World War II, correct?
1: You know, Corey, you don't know what you're talking about.
10: You just
1: now told me that Jews have not had a 3,000-year connection to that part of the world. You just now said that.
10: The Jews have, but the Zionists have not.
1: What does that even mean?
10: Is a Zionist a Jew? Are they the same thing?
1: You know what Zionism means?
10: Are they the same thing?
1: Why don't you define, Corey, so we're talking about the same thing. Please define what you mean by Zionism.
10: Zionism is a political. It recognizes the state, the illegal.
1: Oh, okay. Well, Corey, I urge you to read the book I just now mentioned. Call me back. I'm Larry Elder.
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14: Breaking news this hour from Town Hall. I'm Rich Thomason. At the request of the Mideast allies, President Trump hits the pause button on a planned attack on Iran.
15: I think the benefactors here are clearly those Gulf states who, had there been a U.S. attack on Iran and Iran had retaliated, it could have been those Gulf states that would have been in the immediate firing line. I think what is also interesting about what the president said is that he seems to be a little bit more optimistic this time that a deal is potentially just around the corner than he has been on previous occasions.
14: The BBC's Peter Bowes. Kentucky among states holding primaries today. GOP Congressman Thomas Massie being challenged by retired Navy Special Forces veteran Ed Galrine, who's endorsed by President Trump. This is the most expensive House primary ever. Tentative contract agreement ends. New York's Long Island Railroad strike, service to resume early this afternoon. Police plan to execute search warrants as they investigate yesterday's deadly shooting outside the largest mosque in San Diego.
16: Because of the Islamic Center location, we are considering this a hate crime. Until it's not.
14: San Diego Police Chief Scott Wall says a security guard was killed. The two suspects, ages 17 and 19, were found dead, apparently of self-inflicted gunshot wounds. Lawyers of the man accused of killing Charlie Kirk will make their case today to close portions of a July hearing and to seal some evidence. Former Los Angeles Police Detective Mark Furman has died. He pleaded no contest to a perjury charge relating to his testimony at the O.J. Simpson murder trial back in the 90s. Mark Furman was 74 years old. On Wall Street this morning, a stock futures in the red so far. The Dow futures down 124 points. NASDAQ futures off 221. S&P futures down 35. More on these stories, townhall.com.
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14: A humanitarian aid ship from Mexico is docked in Havana as Cuba is squeezed by a U.S. embargo.
19: Cubans welcomed the arrival of a ship carrying humanitarian aid from Mexico to Uruguay. This man says, with the situation the country is in, anything that comes in helps, adding that it's the Cuban people who are suffering. In late January, U.S. President Donald Trump threatened tariffs on countries supplying oil to Cuba. The island has since faced severe shortages of food, fuel, and electricity, and constant blackouts across much of the country. I'm Lisa Dwyer.
14: Loud and expressive mourners are commonplace at funerals around the globe, but in parts of Kenya, some of them may be paid workers. Professional mourners in Western Kenya play an important and common role in funerals, adding a level of intensity to the collective grief. News and analysis at townhall.com. Some temporary relief for countries wishing to buy oil from Vladimir Putin.
20: Treasury Secretary Scott Bessent says the U.S. will give a 30-day extension for countries to import Russian oil already in tankers at sea. That extends a temporary policy reversal aimed at reducing oil supply shortages caused by the Iran war. Bessent notes the policy will also help poorer countries who are especially in need of oil. However, there is a downside as the temporary lifting of sanctions could help Russia finance its ongoing war in Ukraine. Bob Agnew reports.
14: Swatch's new Royal Pop pocket watch has sparked chaos worldwide. The Swiss watchmaker says there's no shortage of the items despite weekend crowds and rioting at stores. Police in Paris used tear gas. Fistfight broke out in Milan. That watch retails for around $400, but it can resell for up to 10 times that amount. More on these stories, townhall.com.
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26: 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Welcome to the program. 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
26: 888-971-SAGE, 888-971-7243. I am Larry Elder. We are Salem News Channel. We're going to be talking to China expert Gordon Chang about Trump's trip to China. China and the Strait of Hormuz. China and oil. China versus the United States on the competition, on AI, all of that and more. Regarding Iran, the president just posted this on Truth Social. I have been asked by the Emir of Qatar, the Crown Prince of Saudi Arabia, the President of the United Arab Emirates, to hold off on our planned military attack on the Islamic Republic of Iran, which was scheduled for tomorrow, in that serious negotiations are now taking place, and that in their opinion, as great leaders and allies, a deal will be made, which will be very acceptable to the United States of America, as well as all countries of the Middle East and beyond. The deal will include, importantly, no nuclear weapons for Iran. Based on my respect for the above-mentioned leaders, I've instructed Secretary of War Pete Hegseth and the Chairman of the Joint Chiefs, General Daniel Kane, and the United States military that we will not be doing the scheduled attack on Iran tomorrow, but have further instructed them to be prepared to go forward with a full, large-scale assault on Iran on a moment's notice in the event that an acceptable deal is not reached. Thank you for your attention to this matter, President Donald J. Trump. Lindsey Graham was asked about Donald Trump's low polls amid the war against Iran. Here's what he said, number 37.
31: Senator, you take me to my next question, because 70% of Americans in a new poll say President Trump is doing a bad job on the economy, the number one issue for voters, as you know. Bottom line, is it worth losing the midterms if the result is a non-nuclear Iran?
32: It's worth losing my job. If I had to give my job up to make sure Iran would never have a nuclear weapon, I would do it.
31: Would you give up the House and the Senate?
32: I would give up politically the most important thing I can do with the job I've been given is to protect the American people. Now, you don't have to agree with me, but I've been this way for 20 years. I believe there are religious Nazis in Iran. If they had a nuclear weapon, they would use it. They've been trying to get one. They've been cheating. Obama and Biden were jokes when it came to containing Iran. Trump is doing something people should have done a long time ago. But here's the good news. Gas prices will come down when you put Iran in a box. Saudi-Israel peace will become possible when you put Iran in a box. The upside of dealing with Iran is enormously good, but you got to deal with them.
26: Admiral Brad Cooper is the head of U.S. Central Command. And he was talking about all of this Iran war defeatism. He said, and I'm quoting, by every measure, Iran has been significantly degraded. If I use my own professional experience, he said, in 100 transit through the Strait of Hormuz, you typically would see 20 to 40 fast boats. Lately, we've seen two or three. We've eliminated, he said, more than 90% of Iran's once massive inventory of over 8,000 naval mines. Iran's air and air defenses are functionally and operationally irrelevant. Iran's Navy won't be able to rebuild for 5 to 10 years or reach its prior level for a generation. He said in less than 40 days of major combat operations, U.S. CENTCOM forces systematically dismantled what Iran spent four decades and tens of billions of dollars building. The defense industrial base for their drones and their missiles and their Navy were degraded by 90%, end of quote. By the way, he said news reports that Iran retains 70% of its missiles are not accurate. Britain and France say that they're going to get involved in trying to open up the Strait of Hormuz, but they're not going to do it with us. They're doing a separate effort from the United States, according to a French military spokesperson. I don't know how you do it without involving us. This is for their consumption of the French people, because the French are opposed to the war. The idea that the French would get involved in somehow helping to open up the strait is probably something that might not be terribly popular, but they're getting involved. Just as Trump predicted they would, because their economy is suffering. Now, the race for mayor here in Los Angeles is interesting. One of the candidates for governor is admitting that the affordability problem in the state is because of Democrats. His name is Antonio Villaraigosa. Here's what he said, number 33.
0: We can't put everything on Donald Trump. We have the highest homelessness in the United States of America, the highest gas prices, the highest utilities, the highest home prices. People can't afford rent. And those happened under Democratic policies.
1: Wow.
26: Yeah, and this guy was a two-term mayor of Los Angeles. This is the founder of TMZ, making a very candid assessment of what Democrats have done to Los Angeles. Number 24.
2: I'm not only born and raised Los Angelino, but I'm second generation. My dad was born and raised in L.A. And so this is my life. And I have seen this city just fall apart, you know, over the last, I don't know, 8-9 years, but especially the last 4 years. That, you know, the homeless problem is out of control in this city. I've been chased by people. A guy with a hammer, walking out of my gym, he chased me with a hammer. I had a mentally ill woman, a homeless woman, take a boulder and trash my car. And I caught her doing it, and I realized there is nothing I can do. What am I going to do? Get her arrested? I mean, what is that going to do? Am I going to sue her? So I literally looked at my car, watched her walk away, and said, I live in Los Angeles. And, you know, the fires have been an absolute outrage in this city. This didn't have to happen. We had 100 fire trucks that were out of service. The water pressure was messed up, and people lost their homes as a result of bad leadership. And then all of a sudden, people are throwing other people under the bus for no reason. This city operated in an appalling way during the fires. And by the way, it's not over. The insurance companies are screwing people over left and right. I've got a friend, his name is Dan Brunn. He's an amazing architect. He put together a plan with 100 architects to offer their services free of charge to rebuild Altadena and Pacific Palisades. And they had a whole plan. I actually contacted Gavin Newsom. And Newsom...
1: I remember when you did that. I remember.
2: It was, and actually put his people in touch with Dan. And they were all in, and they brought it down to the city, which they had to do, and it died a slow death in the city of Los Angeles. So this city is not working.
26: I've known Harvey for at least 26 years. He was my producer when I had a TV show called Moral Court. And Harvey's a liberal. And Harvey voted for Gavin Newsom. And Harvey voted for Karen Bass. And Harvey voted for Joe Biden. So it's interesting that these people, Democrats, who routinely pull that lever for Democrats, are now realizing the damage that they've done. It'd be kind of nice if Harvey says, I'm now going to start voting differently. I wish I hadn't voted for Karen Bass. I wish I hadn't voted against Rick Caruso, which I'm sure he did. Now, I've told you about the wonderful letter I received from Shauna, who says, thank you so much for supporting food, for supporting Prison Fellowship Angel Tree Campaign. I give every year. We've been doing this campaign now for over 10, 11 years. Why? There are 2.7 million kids with a mom or a dad behind bars. And this is an opportunity for them to go to summer camp, sometimes the first time in their lives. So go to my website, LarryElder.com. You'll see the Angel Tree banner at the very top. Your donation

0: 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Coming up, Gordon Chang, China expert. What exactly happened with the summit between Xi Jinping and President Trump? 888-971-SAGE. Do not leave town.
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0: 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I am Larry Elder. We are Salem News Channel. He's the author of Nuclear Showdown, North Korea Takes on the World, and the Coming Collapse of China. Please welcome back to the program, Gordon Chang. Gordon, always nice to hear from you. We're having difficulty hearing him. I see him, but we can't hear him, so we're going to switch him over to the phone, so stick around for that. China reportedly is considering buying oil from Alaska. We'll talk to Gordon about that in a second, find out what China got from this summit, what the president got from this summit. Will China at all get involved in the opening up of the Strait of Hormuz? Will they help? Can they help? Will they help? Is it in their best interest to help? All of this and more. The number is 888-971-SAGE, 888-971-7243. We're also going to talk about the mayor of Arcadia, I should say former mayor of Arcadia, Eileen Wang, charged with allegedly acting as an illegal foreign agent for China. So there's so much to talk to Gordon about. China no longer has access to the oil they were getting from Venezuela, no longer access to the cheap oil they were getting from Iran. And of course, there's this big battle between America and China over AI. Speaking of AI, Ken Griffin, I think we've got him now. I think we have him now. Gordon, are you there?
1: I'm here, Larry.
0: Gordon, thank you so much for coming on. I'm sorry we had difficulty with our video connection, but we hear you loud and clear. Tell me what Trump got out of this summit, what China got out of this summit.
1: Yes. This was a summit which was not canned. In other words, it wasn't decided beforehand. And so we're not entirely clear what came out of this summit. We know what President Trump has said, but the Chinese have a different version. But I think the important thing is that President Trump gave Xi Jinping an off-ramp, because China right now is in distress. We can see it in the economy. We can see it in other factors. And we know that Xi Jinping has been taking China in the wrong directions. So the most important thing is that China got a chance to rejoin the world. Now, whether it'll take that chance or not, I suspect it won't. But President Trump has made that generous, accommodative offer.
0: Gordon, is it in China's best interest to get involved with reopening the Strait of Hormuz? And if so, will they act to do that?
1: Yeah, two great questions. First of all, I think it is in their interest, and the reason is they get somewhere between 45 to 50% of their seaborne imports of oil through that critical choke point. But whether they will help, I suspect they won't, because Xi Jinping is a tough guy. He is determined to give the United States a hard time. He probably figures that he can get the oil from Vladimir Putin, who is about to show up in the Chinese capital. And also, they can get LNG from the United States. So maybe what they will do is try to make life difficult for us in Iran and get their energy elsewhere.
0: That's what Trump suggested. He suggested that China might buy some oil or LNG from us. Is that the case?
1: Well, yes. And we know, though, that China is resistant to buying energy from the U.S. because before the war started, they had actually committed to buy American LNG, but they were diverting their cargoes to Europe. And that, to me, was absolutely fascinating that they would do something like that. But, you know, ultimately, China needs energy. And so I think it's going to have to bend, and it's going to have to actually accept American cargoes.
0: Talk to us about the battle over AI between us and China. We are ahead, are we not?
1: We are ahead. And I think our lead is probably a little bit more than most people think. And the reason why we're ahead, or a major reason, is because we've got much better chips than China does. So, for instance, DeepSeek, the Chinese AI company that rattled markets last January of 2025, it couldn't come up with a new model in the middle of last year because they actually said we were using Chinese chips, Huawei's Ascend, and they weren't nearly as good as America's. So we do have the chips. And so, therefore, I think we shouldn't be selling advanced chips to the Chinese because that helps them bridge a gap. We can't get them addicted to the American technology stack as administration officials want. And that's because Xi Jinping is determined to make his own chips. So why should we help him bridge that gap?
0: Talk to me, Gordon, about rare earths. Are we still dependent upon China for them?
1: Yes, we are. And we will be for maybe a couple more years. But Trump is moving at Trump speed. And there are a number of strategies. One of them is to mine and process. The other is just to have technologies that require less rare earths or to recycle. So there are a number of different ways. But I think in a couple years, we won't be talking about our dependence on rare earths. We will be talking about our dependence on China for pharmaceuticals. There, we're not moving as fast as we need to. And we need to move a lot faster because our reliance on China for pharmaceuticals is far greater than our reliance on China for rare earths.
0: Gordon, what is Xi Jinping's opinion of Trump versus his opinion of Joe Biden?
1: Xi Jinping did not respect either of them, and it's not because of their personalities or their capabilities. It's because they're Americans. We saw this on Thursday night when, in front of President Trump and in front of the cameras, Xi Jinping went out of his way to disrespect and to insult the United States. So it doesn't really matter who the president is. Xi Jinping believes that China is on the upswing and America is terminal finished. I think he's absolutely wrong about that, but that's what he's been talking about for almost a decade now, and certainly in the last 5 years. This is an arrogant guy. He does not understand the world as it is. He was seeing the world as he wants it to be, and unfortunately, he is willing to insult the American president and the people of the United States to do it. Trump, you know, was very stoic about it on Thursday, but eventually Trump will get even for that.
0: We have about a minute left. Gordon, again, thank you so much for taking the time. Did Taiwan come up, and what is our position about Taiwan?
1: Yeah, Taiwan came up for a minute or two in the conversations between Trump and Xi, and as Secretary Rubio said afterwards, they bring it up, we listen to them, and after a minute or two, we move on to the next topic. So Xi Jinping made public threats on Thursday on Taiwan, but really, that was the most that happened. Trump listened and just sort of blew him off, which is really the right thing for Trump to do.
0: The last time you were here, Gordon, we have about 45 seconds, you told me that you thought Xi Jinping was in trouble politically in China. Is that still the case?
1: I think it's still the case, especially in the military. We see more firings and we see these death sentences for generals. This can't be a good story for Xi Jinping because he keeps on appointing people, he keeps on purging them, means he doesn't control the military, which means he's got a hard time going forward.
0: Gordon Chang, as always, thank you very much for coming on, Gordon. We really appreciate it.
1: I really appreciate it, Larry. So thank you so much.
0: You got it. 888-971-SAG. Speaking of AI, guess what Ken Griffin, the venture capital billionaire, the one that whose house Zoran Mamdani stood in front of, guess what he said about AI? Don't go away.
2: Why do you build me up, build me up, father, baby, just let me down, let me around. If
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0: 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I am Larry Elder. 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Lee is in Philadelphia. Lee, you're on the Larry Elder Show. Thank you for calling.
13: Yes, sir. I appreciate you allowing me to be on. And I live in a suburb of Philadelphia. I grew up in a, I'm going to call it a Jewish ghetto. There was a synagogue on every corner. It's kind of like gas stations were back then. And I didn't think the world was anything but Jewish. Then I moved farther north, and I found out it wasn't. And then I moved farther north, and then I found out the real thing. When I had children of my own, I found out what anti-Semitism was all about, because the kids were picked on all the time in school. They'd throw pennies on the floor and all this stuff.
0: Mm-hmm.
13: But the main topic that I have is you go to a conservative synagogue, and the rabbi comes out and he does his sermon, and he talks Trump's a buffoon, the Republicans are this, Republicans are that, and they lean so far to the left, I think the place is going to tilt. And it angers me because he has the platform to say exactly what he wants without restrictions, because he's allowed to do that because it's a synagogue. However, I don't have to sit and listen to it, so I usually get up and leave at that point because I can't. I get so angry, my blood boils. Why, in this time of our life, would any sensible Jew go to the left and vote for anybody besides Trump. Or it angers me to the point where I don't know what to do myself. Yeah. I'm 73 years old. I want to do something. It's just that when you tell me about Candace Owens and you're articulating all these people that are college professors that are spouting this puke, I can't. How do we regulate this? How do we go against this? How can we fight this legitimately?
0: I think the answer, Lee, thank you for calling, is to accept the idea that Jews will never be liked, never be loved. Thomas Sowell said, if you want people to start liking you, start failing. You have to recognize there is anti-Semitism. I'm not sure it'll ever go away. It's irrational. It is unfair. We're talking about 0.2% of the world's population. 0.2%. And by the way, they account for almost 20% of those who have won Nobel Prizes. There's over 200 that have won Nobel Prizes. About 15 Arab and Muslims have won prizes. Most of those are in areas like peace. But this Jew hatred, it's a force unlike anything most of us have ever seen. Golda Meir said a number of things, one of which was, and this is paraphrasing, we're going to have these problems as long as Jewish mothers hate Israelis more than they love their own children. That accounts for the phenomenon of homicide bombers. When Israel left Gaza, they had elections in Gaza, and a woman who lost, I think, 2 sons as homicide bombers ran for and got elected. And she said, I only regret I didn't have more sons to give to the cause. Are you serious? Bill Maher was talking to John Fetterman about how Gaza could have been developed. Number 9.
14: I know you have your problems, John, but I live here in Hollywood. I have to live amongst people, most of whom, who think it's cool to wear the kafaya to the Oscars and to say, you know, free Palestine, yeah. As if Palestine would be liberated by living under Hamas. By the way, Israel, geniuses educated on TikTok, was liberated in 2005 by Israel. Israel gave it back and said, here, you have your land again. You do something with it. And this is what they did with it.
15: Yeah. I mean,
14: they made it into a fortress, didn't spend it on the people or turning it into any sort of, it could have been Dubai.
15: I agree. I sat with Bill Clinton. We were campaigning in Harris. And I was like, hey, thanks for your work. And Clinton, he reminds, it's like, yeah, we offered them 96% of the West Bank. And East Jerusalem was the capital. You know, here you go. For 25 years, they could have rebuilding that into Dubai or whatever that they want. They did not want a two-state solution. Their one-state solution, you know, as you always point out, like
14: from the river to the
15: sea, what's in there? Exactly.
14: I mean, just look at a map. We know where the river is.
15: Look at the map. Look at the map.
14: Yeah, as if these kids know what a map is.
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1: 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I've been talking for years about the education kids are getting in America in general, in particular K through 12 in urban America. 85% of black eighth graders are neither math nor reading proficient. 85% nationwide. So you think about the potential of something like AI to ruin jobs. Perform jobs that used to take a long time to do. So not being proficient in math and in reading in an era of AI should frighten everybody. Ken Griffin, he's a venture capital CEO of Citadel. It was out of in front of his condo that Zoran Mamdani was standing yelling and screaming about how what a bad guy he is because he's wealthy. Here's what he said about AI. Number 41.
2: Let me just, you know, share a few thoughts with you on this. Number one is, in the last few months, there has been a step change function in the productivity of the AI toolkit. It is profoundly more powerful than it was just 9 months ago. And for us at Citadel, that has allowed us to unleash a much broader array of use cases for AI. And it has been really interesting to watch, to be blunt, work that we would usually do with people with master's and PhDs in finance over the course of weeks or months being done by AI agents over the course of hours or days. So these are not mid-tier white-collar jobs. These are like extraordinarily high-skilled jobs being, I'm going to pick a word, being automated by agentic AI. And I got to tell you, I went home one Friday actually fairly depressed by this, because you could just see how this was going to have such a dramatic impact on society. And when you witness it in your own four walls, when you see work that used to be man years of work being done in days or weeks, it's like, wow, like, that's the first time I've seen real impact in our four walls.
1: Plus, you can't succeed without teeth. Karen Bass elaborated on what she meant when she said that. Number 35.
3: Who would pay for the dental care for the unhoused?
4: When I say comprehensive health care, it's actually what people can get from Medi-Cal. The problem is that the linkage isn't made with the people and the services.
3: So that would be taxpayers?
4: We already pay for it. It's already paid for. It's the linkage that hasn't happened.
3: The reaction, reaction to that, though, mm-hmm. was, why isn't the mayor doing more to address the meth use in the first place?
4: 100%.
3: What are you doing to address the drug use so we don't have to pay for dental care?
4: And let me just 100%. Let me just tell you that when I came in, we started, even though it is not the city's role to provide health care, it is the county. That was not enough for me. I said we have to provide it ourselves. So we took lawsuit money from tobacco and we established contracts with drug-related organizations, substance abuse organizations. And so some of those people we can refer to a drug treatment program. The issue with dental is that you want people to be productive. You want them to have a job. You want them to no longer need public assistance.
1: What? So you came in here and it's not our job to provide health care for them, but we did because we want them to be moved off the street. Then why are they still there? More homelessness than any other state by far. The acting AG says there's a ton of evidence that the 2020 election was rigged, and they're looking at it. Number 38.
5: Well, there's a ton of evidence that the election was rigged. That's not something the DOJ needs to tell you about. There's been evidence about that for many, many years. What I can tell you is that we have multiple investigations going on in Arizona, in Georgia, in Fulton County, Georgia, and that's exactly what we're looking at. By the way, this is very difficult because they're very good. They're very good at hiding up misconduct and hiding what they're doing. And so that's why we're very focused on finding out whether the right people voted, whether people who were supposed to vote voted, whether there was one vote cast per voter. And that's what we're doing in multiple states. And I expect, and again, people, you'll say to me, how long is it taking? Why is it taking so long? And the reality, the answer to that is because it takes a lot of work to uncover what happened in 2020. It takes a lot of old, good old-fashioned law enforcement police work, which is what we're doing, and we have great prosecutors working on it as well. And I expect that, and I assure you, I assure the American people that as soon as we have something to say for it, whether it's charges, whether it's a report, whether it's the results of an investigation, the American people will learn about what we uncovered.
1: Governor Gavin Newsom says Democrats have a contingency plan in the event that the top two finishers in the primary are Republicans. Number 32.
6: We all have agencies. We can shape the future. There's still a lot. I've said this before, so I'll repeat it. I don't anticipate this need to be the case, but there is a break the glass scenario. And there's many people that have a deep understanding of what it would look like if Democrats were locked out. And we're going to do everything to make sure that doesn't happen. I'll leave it there.
1: We have a contingency plan if it looks like we're going to be locked out. Now, riddle me this. Jamie Raskin, Maryland Democrat, said this about ICE, number 17.
7: But I'm curious, why can ICE not pick up, with its massive resources, why can they not pick up the prisoners while they are still being held? Or right before they're about to be released, or at the point of discharge?
1: Hello? If you're a sanctuary state, that's the problem. They're not letting us do that. Here's Borders Art Tom Homan, number 18.
8: Bottom line is, again, why are we in Minneapolis? If they didn't have the sanctuary policies they had.
9: But do you have evidence that she's a domestic terrorist?
8: Let me finish this, because this is important. Less officers in the community if we were in the jail. Bottom line, we are forced into the community because the governor of that state and the mayor support sanctuary cities, where child rapists are released back in the community to create a huge public safety threat. So if you want less officers in the street, then
1: let them into the jails. Every spam call, every scam text, every sketchy email with your name, each one starts the same way. 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
1: That I really appreciate it. Frank Jeffries is a high school friend of mine. He and I went to the same college, same law school. And his birthday is April 24. My birthday is April 27. We have other family connections as well. Kevin, thank you so much for that. That's awfully nice of you. Now, that brings us to Kamala Harris, who's probably going to run for president, or at least right now it appears to be the case. She's calling for Democrats to hold a no bad idea brainstorm. What? Number 25?
2: Say, look, this is a moment where there are no bad ideas. A no bad idea brainstorm is what I'd like to call it. And in that no bad ideas brainstorm, we talk about what we need to do and think about doing around the Electoral College. We talk about the idea of Supreme Court reform, which includes expanding the Supreme Court. We invite a conversation about multi-members districts. We talk about, that if we win the Senate, which we should and we will, then the Senate Judiciary Committee should have rules that they put in place so when these people come before as nominees to the Supreme Court and lie, that they are held to account and consequence, not just that somebody goes on cable news and says they lied, but that there are rules in place to actually penalize people for lying to a Senate Judiciary Committee. That we agree that it is right to have ethics rules for Supreme Court justices. And let's put those in place. Let's talk about statehood for Puerto Rico and D.C. These are the things I think that we've got to do. We've got to neutralize these red states from cheating, including blue states expanding their maps. And all of this, I think, is look, we got to fight fire with fire. These folks are playing to win. We got to play to win.
1: Did you hear any ideas on affordability? Did you hear any ideas on the cost of living? Did you hear any ideas on how to make gas prices cheaper? Rent more affordable? Did you hear anything like that? No, we need to stop these SOBs. As John Fetterman said, our party platform is Trump derangement syndrome. Talk to you tomorrow. God bless.
3: What can I say? My bow.
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8: Now, as I've been predicting, thanks to the work of our president, it appears your interest rates are finally on the way down. How will that affect you? Well, I'm joined by Josh Barker with Josh Barker Real Estate.
9: Thanks for having me, Sean.
8: What do you think about the great news? What does that mean for the sellers that you're working with?
9: You know, Sean, I think that the biggest thing is this, is that as interest rates go down, it serves as gravity to value. 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And as those rates go up, the value of homes goes down. So as we watch rates going down in the future, we could expect that the asset value of real estate is going to start to go up. So the question is, do you sell now or do you sell later? Do you buy now or you buy later? 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
8: All right. Thanks for keeping us up to date. 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That's Josh Barker, and then you.
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11: Breaking news this hour from Town Hall. I'm Rich Thomason. Looks like the Iranian regime is safe, at least for the moment.
12: President Donald Trump says he's holding off on a planned attack of Iran. Trump made this announcement on his Truth Social platform. He said he made the decision after talking to the leaders of Saudi Arabia, the United Arab Emirates, and Qatar.
11: Correspondent Jonathan Gambrell, the president giving Tehran a bit more time to agree to a deal that he can accept. And that would include the Iranians agreeing to give up their pursuit of nuclear weapons. Deadly attack at a large Southern California mosque.
13: Police in San Diego say two teenage suspects opened fire at the Islamic Center of San Diego, killing three men before killing themselves.
14: We are considering this a hate crime until it's not.
13: Police Chief Scott Wall.
14: So we have our two suspects that are deceased. We have three victims at the Islamic Center. All three are adults, for a total of five people that are deceased.
13: Aerial footage showed more than a dozen children holding hands and being walked out of the parking lot during the police response.
14: All of the kids are safe.
13: Wall says a security guard was among the victims and that the two suspects were found dead in a vehicle stopped in the middle of a road nearby. Audio courtesy KGTV. I'm Jennifer King.
11: Service on New York's Long Island Railroad is slated to resume later today. A tentative contract ends a three-day strike that closed the LIRR. Voters in several states are going to the polls today in primaries. In Kentucky, incumbent Republican Congressman Trump foe Thomas Massie being challenged by Trump-endorsed candidate Ed Galrine. Acting Attorney General Todd Blanche goes up to Capitol Hill today for his first congressional testimony since taking over at the Department of Justice. On Wall Street this morning, the Dow futures are down 81 points, the Nasdaq futures 200 points lower, and the S&P futures are down 30 points. More on these stories, townhall.com.
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11: An Ebola outbreak is spreading in the Democratic Republic of Congo.
16: As this deadly Ebola outbreak continues to spread, the Congolese government has sought to reassure people that its response teams are working hard to trace and investigate suspected infections, and that there's no need for panic. However, with cases now identified in new areas, including near Kunde in Ituri province, Butembo in North Kivu, and the city of Goma, concern is inevitably growing. Meanwhile, in Bunia, one of the initial centers of the outbreak, an American doctor has tested positive after being exposed while treating Ebola patients.
11: That's the BBC's Tom Bateman. The Congolese Health Ministry is reporting that there have been at least 131 deaths and more than 500 suspected cases. World Health Organization's declared the outbreak a public health emergency of international concern. The UN Health Agency plans to convene an emergency committee to advise on recommendations. Townhall.com. Golf's second major of the year has been won by an Englishman for the first time in more than a century.
17: Aaron Rye's victory in this year's PGA Championship at Aronimink was a historic moment over 100 years in the making.
18: To be, a person that's the first one to have won it in such a long time from England is an amazing thing and something to be extremely proud of.
17: On Sunday, Rye became the first English-born golfer to win the PGA since Jim Barnes in 1919.
18: Extremely, extremely proud. There's a lot of incredible and historic English players over those 100 years who have gone on to achieve incredible things and had phenomenal careers.
17: The 31-year-old Rye is the first player of Indian heritage to win a major. I'm Geffen Coolball.
11: Former Los Angeles Police Detective Mark Furman has died. He played a central role in the O.J. Simpson murder trial back in the 90s. Mark Furman was 74. More on these stories at townhall.com.
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0: administration launched TrumpRx in February. The most preferred body types have been revealed. A new Solo Fund study found that for men, dad bods are out and leaner athletic builds are in. For women, people prefer softer, curvier bodies.
1: Isn't that right?
0: This is good news for me. All right.
1: What? Like the dad bod thing seems so short-lived. Now we're back to being athletic again.
0: Yeah, I don't personally understand the dad bod obsession. I'm kind of about that athletic build. But okay. All right, curvy girls.
1: 22 minutes after the hour.
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1: Thanks for being with us. A new study from the UK finds people who regularly visit museums or participate in creative activities may be aging more slowly on a biological level. The study examined activities including painting, photography, dancing, singing, and visiting museums, cultural events, or historic sites. Adults who took part more often and in a wider variety of activities tended to show slower aging scores compared to people who rarely engaged. Jessica Mack, health and wellness expert not involved in the study, told Fox News that the findings reflect a growing understanding that health is influenced by more than exercise and nutrition alone. She said the activities may help reduce stress, improve emotional regulation, and increase social connection. 8 minutes now in front of the hour on This Morning. Once again, here's Nicole Murray.
2: And now, the three big things you need to know. Number one.
3: Three people have been killed in a shooting at the Islamic Center of San Diego, and two suspected teenage shooters were found dead inside a vehicle nearby. Police say yesterday's incident is being investigated as a hate crime. Mayor Todd Gloria.
4: No one in our city should live in fear because of their identity, their faith, or their place of learning.
3: Police say 2 hours before the shooting, one of the suspect's mothers reported her son was missing, along with multiple weapons and her vehicle.
2: Number two.
3: President Trump and the Justice Department have reached a $1.7 billion settlement in the president's lawsuit against the Internal Revenue Service and Treasury Department over the leak of his tax returns, Senate Minority Leader Chuck Schumer.
5: Trump is shaking hands with himself, making his own deal with himself, in order to fund his insurrectionist army to the tune of billions of dollars.
3: The $1.776 billion will be used to create an anti-weaponization fund to compensate victims of political weaponization.
2: Number three.
3: An adult in Colorado has died from a confirmed case of hantavirus that is not linked to a recent outbreak aboard a cruise ship in the Atlantic. Health officials say the strain of the hantavirus that caused the Colorado death occurs regularly in the state this time of year. The source of the exposure is being investigated. Disgraced attorney Alex Murdaugh is suing Rebecca Becky Hill, the former court clerk who allegedly interfered with the jury that convicted him in the murders of his wife and son in 2023. Murdaugh's lawyer, Jim Griffin.
6: The purpose of this lawsuit is to hold Becky Hill accountable for what she did.
3: The lawsuit comes 4 days after South Carolina's highest court overturned Murdaugh's double murder convictions and life sentence. Negotiators have reached a deal to end the strike that stalled service on the Long Island Railroad, the busiest commuter rail system in North America. New York Governor Kathy Hochul.
7: Their work is critical for the entire region, and they deserve a fair wage. I also would not accept a deal that would compromise affordability for Long Islanders.
3: LIRR officials say the system's major commuter lines will begin running trains by noon today. According to Harvard Business Review, over 50% of hiring managers admit to posting ghost jobs, which are job listings that a company has no intention of hiring.
1: Man, just collecting data, resumes.
3: Or trying to
1: just
3: keep,
1: in case.
3: Trying to keep employees at bay if they want additional people on their team, you know what I mean?
1: But, I don't like this.
3: Like, why?
1: Yeah.
3: Why?
1: 6 minutes now in front of the hour.
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0: Thanks for joining us. A Long Island high school boasts a record-breaking 21 valedictorians who achieved an A-plus in every class all 4 years. Jericho High School has so many they can't all make speeches at their June 28 graduation, so they're filming a video instead. All 21 will wear sashes, however, that say valedictorian. The school churned out multiple valedictorians because they grade on a letter system, which means a 97 or higher average earns students an A+. The co-principal, Brian Cummings, told NBC News that the difference between a 99.8 and a 99.83 is insignificant. Jericho's valedictorians didn't take the easy route either, as you might imagine, packing their schedules with AP classes and extracurriculars. For Nicole Murray and Mike Gavin, I'm Gordon Deal. Thanks for listening to This Morning, America's First News.
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5: Break news this hour from Town Hall. I'm Rich Thomason. Following an appeal by the United Arab Emirates, Saudi Arabia, and Qatar, President Trump has shelved plans to attack Iran, putting the attack on hold for now, allow some more time for diplomacy. The president demands Iran loosen its grip on the Strait of Hormuz and abandon its quest for nuclear weapons. As he travels to China, Russia's president releases a video for the Chinese people.
6: Vladimir Putin's video address claimed that Russia and China were expanding ties economically, politically, and in defense. He'll be eager to discuss selling more oil and gas to what he calls his dear friend, Mr. Xi. And there will be talks about a new Siberian pipeline between their two nations. Since Mr. Putin's invasion of Ukraine, Russia has become far more reliant on China's economy. For Beijing, this is a balancing act, particularly after Mr. Trump's visit last week. China wants stable relations with the West, but strategically, Russia is a close neighbor. Mr. Xi wants to appear capable of talking to all sides.
5: The BBC's Laura Bicker. A security guard is among the three people killed in a shooting at the Islamic Center of San Diego. Police Chief Scott Wall says it's considered a hate crime. Two suspects, ages 17 and 19, were found dead, apparently, of self-inflicted gunshot wounds. Kentucky, among a half-dozen states, holding primaries today. GOP Congressman Thomas Massie being challenged by retired Navy Special

0: People missing after a building collapsed in the eastern city of Gerlitz near the Polish border. Police say a gas explosion may have caused the collapse. News and analysis, townhall.com. Federal jury has sided with OpenAI in a battle with Elon Musk, who says he will appeal.
1: Musk was a co-founder of OpenAI when it launched in 2015 and went on to create ChatGPT. After investing $38 million early on, Musk accused OpenAI CEO Sam Altman and his top deputy of shifting into a money-making mode behind his back. The nine-person jury unanimously found that Musk waited too long to file his lawsuit and missed the deadline for the statute of limitations. The jury served in an advisory role, but the judge accepted the verdict as the court's own and dismissed Musk's claims. I'm Lisa Dwyer.
0: Swatch's new Royal Pop pocket watch sparking chaos worldwide. The watchmaker says there's no shortage. Despite weekend crowds and brawls at stores, police in Paris had to break out the tear gas. Fistfight broke out in Milan. More on these stories, townhall.com.
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1: Shooting at an Islamic center. Good morning, I'm Gordon Deal, along with Nicole Murray, on this Tuesday, May 19th. Glad you could be with us. Here's what's up this hour.
2: Police in Southern California say a pair of teenagers opened fire at a mosque in San Diego, killing three people.
1: President Trump says he's pausing a planned attack against Iran scheduled for today, hinting a peace agreement is close.
2: A judge in Manhattan has ruled that federal agents can no longer make arrests at immigration courts in New York City.
1: And TVs are getting brighter, but does that make them better?
3: You know, if you go into a store and there's a wall of TVs, they'll be pretty bright. And usually people will go to one that's most colorful or brightest. So it's in the company's best interest to make their TV brighter and more colorful than the TV next to it. But it's not necessarily what you want to look in your home.
1: Ty Pendleberry at CNET on choosing and adjusting for brightness. Police in San Diego say three people have been killed at a mosque in a shooting that may be a hate crime. Two teenage gunmen are believed to have killed three men, including a security guard, at the Islamic Center of San Diego. Police Chief Scott Wall said the mother of one of the suspects had told police yesterday morning she believed her son was suicidal and he was missing, along with her vehicle and several of her weapons. She said he was with a companion and both were dressed in camouflage. He also apparently left a note. Mark Remley is with the FBI in San Diego.
4: We are in the process of interviewing family and friends of the subjects. And evidence response teams are gathering all the evidence from the scene for review.
1: A few blocks away, the two suspects, ages 17 and 18, were found dead with self-inflicted gunshot wounds in a vehicle in the middle of the street. Meanwhile, officials in New York and Los Angeles are directing police to increase security at mosques in their cities. President Trump has announced that he's calling off what he identified as a scheduled attack on Iran that was supposed to happen today.
5: I've put it off for a little while, hopefully maybe forever, but possibly for a little while, because we've had very big discussions with Iran.
1: President said he made the decision because, quote, serious negotiations were taking place toward a peace deal after Tehran sent a proposal to Washington, and that there was now a very good chance of reaching a deal limiting Iran's nuclear program. Under pressure to reach an accord that would reopen the Strait of Hormuz,

0: Trump has previously expressed hope that an agreement was close on ending the war and previously threatened heavy strikes on Iran if Tehran did not reach a deal. A fragile ceasefire is in place after 6 weeks of war that followed U.S.-Israeli airstrikes on Iran, although drones have been launched from Iraq toward Gulf countries, including Saudi Arabia and Kuwait, apparently by Iran and its allies. Acting Attorney General Todd Blanche says President Trump and the Justice Department have reached a roughly $1.7 billion settlement in the president's lawsuit against the IRS and Treasury Department over the leak of his tax returns. The Justice Department said that Trump and the other plaintiffs in the suit, two of his sons and the Trump Organization, will receive a formal apology, but no monetary payment or damages of any kind. Instead, the settlement money will go toward a, quote, anti-weaponization fund to be created at Blanche's direction to provide a systematic process to hear and redress claims of others who suffered weaponization and lawfare. The news drew a disbelieving eye roll from Senate Minority Leader Chuck Schumer.
1: Trump is shaking hands with himself, making his own deal with himself, in order to fund his insurrectionist army to the tune of billions of dollars.
0: Mr. Trump had accused the agencies of unlawfully allowing a government contractor to leak his tax returns and those of his sons and company. The lawsuit initially sought $10 billion. By the way, make sure to check out a podcast of today's show full of stories you won't hear this hour. On today's podcast, Senate Republicans anxious over using taxpayer dollars for Trump's ballroom, and the bridesmaid with a bit of an exposure problem at the wedding reception. 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
1: Thanks for spending time with us. Bernie Sanders, now 84 years old, has built a formidable political machine to spread progressive policies and support like-minded candidates. Eliza Collins, national political reporter at the Wall Street Journal, says she's still trying, or rather, he's still trying to take over the Democratic Party. Eliza, how so?
2: So we're basically a decade after he first had his long shot bid for president that kind of launched him into the national sphere. And he is more powerful than ever, really, despite two failed presidential bids. He's certainly pulled the party to the left. He is a massive number of young people, progressive people who want to run for office. At the same time, we really haven't seen much movement in terms of progressives actually winning competitive seats. And so this year, he is trying to get that to happen. And we'll see, but it's sort of setting up a collision course between progressives and the establishment in some key races, particularly in the Senate. Right after Trump took office, the Democratic Party was really distraught. They didn't know how that could have happened, how Trump could be back, and they were all fighting. We've done a lot of reporting on these sort of quiet retreats where the center is pointing at the left and the left is pointing at the center, and nobody really had a public plan. Meanwhile, voters were distraught. Democratic voters were distraught. A lot of other voters were very happy, we should say. And Sanders went out and started having rallies. And I've been to a lot of very big Bernie Sanders rallies in my career covering his presidential campaigns. These were actually his biggest yet, and they were drawing Democrats kind of from across the ideological spectrum, in part just because nobody else was doing anything like this. So there were people who might not agree with him on all policies, but they liked that he was out there, that he was railing against Trump. One I went to was when Elon Musk was in power, top doge. And so here was this billionaire. Bernie has always been very critical of billionaires. So he sort of had these new targets that were a little bit more mainstream. And so he gathered a lot of support, or at least people who were listening to him again. And he had some big names out with him, Congresswoman Ocasio-Cortez being one of them. And then Zohran Mamdani, who is a protege, won the New York City mayor's race in a complete sort of surprise to the whole establishment. And Mamdani has credited Bernie with giving him the words to describe his political language. I mean, that's what he's told me. So he's got some pretty prominent people in big positions right now.
1: So he is a self-described democratic socialist, right? So the question is, can those ideas beat Republicans in an election?

0: wins in some of these races, who wins the Democratic primary, whether it's a Bernie-backed candidate or a candidate backed by Chuck Schumer and the establishment, and then how they do in a general election, we're getting to see a real test to Sanders's power beyond the Democratic Party. There's no denying he's a powerful force within his own party, but can he actually win over independents and moderate Republicans who are key to winning tough seats?
1: We're speaking with Eliza Collins, national politics reporter at the Wall Street Journal. The story is called Bernie Sanders is Back as a Left-Wing Kingmaker. Take us behind the scenes and describe his political machine.
0: Yeah, so I didn't realize how big this was until I started reporting. We know Sanders is an amazing fundraiser. He does not take super PAC money. He does it all with the grassroots. He's been able to raise hundreds of millions of dollars on his presidential run from the grassroots. And that has allowed him to have a list with over 5 million people on it. And that's a lot of people that if he sends an email saying, donate to this candidate, or sign up for this, or did you hear about this happening in Congress? It's a lot of people who see what he's doing. I mean, it's kind of unrivaled within the National Democratic Party. And he used that list to actually recruit people to run for office this year, which was new. He had 8,500 people sign up. And what is, I think, a really worrying sign for the Democratic Party is that half of them said that they wanted to run as independents. Now, Sanders is actually an independent, despite being a prominent force in the Democratic Party. He, of course, is not an independent like we think of, sort of a moderate independent, but he believes he's outside of the Democratic mainstream. But it's not a good sign for the Democratic Party if you have, you know, over 4,000 people saying, yeah, I want to run for office, but I don't want to be connected to the Democratic Party. And Sanders says the party's been problematic, so he's not trying to convince them otherwise.
1: Thanks, Eliza. Eliza Collins, national political reporter at the Wall Street Journal. 20 minutes now after the hour on This Morning, America's First News. Here's Nicole Murray.
2: Three people have been killed at a mosque in San Diego in a shooting authorities say they are investigating as a hate crime. San Diego Police Chief Scott Wall says police were contacted by the mother of one of the suspects the morning before the shooting. Wall added the two teenage gunmen were found dead inside a vehicle near the mosque yesterday. President Trump says he has paused a planned attack against Iran for today after Tehran sent a peace proposal to Washington, adding there is now a very good chance of reaching a deal to limit Iran's nuclear program. Trump did not offer details of the agreement being discussed. A person from the United States has tested positive for Ebola in connection with the deadly outbreak in the Democratic Republic of Congo and Uganda. The president has announced the addition of more than 600 generic medications to his drug coupon platform, TrumpRx, with billionaire investor Mark Cuban endorsing the website. Barnes & Noble CEO James Daunt told NBC News that he has no problem with AI-written books being sold in the retailer's stores, as long as the novels are clearly labeled. And we are less than 30 days before kickoff of the World Cup, and ticket prices are dropping. A new ticket data analysis reveals the average price for group stage tickets have plummeted over 23% in the past month, with the average cost at roughly $700 each.
1: Wow. All right. So folks have said it's too pricey. I'm not going to fork over that kind of money. Now ticket prices are starting to come down.
2: It's like, take that, World Cup organizers.
1: It's almost like the mob wins, right? Strength in numbers, protesting against your high ticket prices.
2: Any idea where in your budget, like when would you be willing to buy a World Cup ticket?
1: I think $100 would be my limit.
2: That's that low, huh?
1: I'm cheap.
2: I'm cheap. Even though it's like like once in a lifetime experience.
1: I know. There's something about the principle of it too, though.
2: Yeah, that's true. I mean, that's true. I agree with you.
1: Thank you, Nicole. 22 minutes now after the hour on This Morning, America's First News.

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You sort through tons of resumes and you get too many so-so applicants. 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Well, now, there's a place where you can meet them fast. 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

0: Thanks for joining us. Welcome into Tuesday. 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
1: So every TV has a certain degree of brightness. We're used to the old CRTs being very dim, but new advances in technology such as LED backlighting has meant that TVs can get very, very bright as sports displays for outdoor displays. So they're looking at very, very bright TVs that don't necessarily fit in your lounge room, and there's ways to ameliorate that and to make them more suitable to watch Netflix, for example.
0: Gotcha. So is there an effort to make TVs brighter on purpose?
1: Absolutely. You know, if you go into a store and there's a wall of TVs, they'll be pretty bright. And usually people will go to one that's most colorful or brightest. So it's in the company's best interest to make their TV brighter and more colorful than the TV next to it. But it's not necessarily what you want to look in your home. So there are ways to combat that and, make it easier to watch.
0: I see. Okay, so break it down, I guess, for, say, the person who loves live sports versus the movie watcher versus the gamer. Should we all have different preferences for brightness?
1: Yeah, I guess all of these different use cases have different brightness considerations. For example, if you're watching movies, usually they're dark, and you'll want good shadow detail, for example. You want to see what's lurking in the shadows, whether it's a killer or, you know, a staircase, something like that. Whereas gaming is the opposite. It'll be really bright. You want to be able to see, you know, vivid colors. And also you want to see enemies hiding in the bushes. But sports are somewhere in between. You want a bright, vivid picture. And you want good sound as well. So there's not usually much shadows in sports. So, yeah, you want a clean picture that follows the action really well. So brightness tends towards the sports and the gaming, not as much the movies.
0: We're speaking with Ty Pendlebury, senior editor and TV expert at CNET. We're talking about TV brightness. So are there controls, I guess, we should be adjusting, and then based on that, what should we be looking for as we buy one? What sort of measurement, I guess?
1: Yeah, before you go into a store, I always recommend knowing what you're looking for and knowing your budget. You know, because of course, you know, someone in the store is going to show you the brightest one and, you know, probably the most expensive one. So if you do a little bit of research beforehand, know what you're looking for and definitely know how much you want to spend, because you can spend anywhere from $200 up to $25,000. So there's a lot of difference, but there's some great TVs at every you know, step of the way. And you can get some great TVs for under $400, for example. But definitely read reviews, definitely watch some videos, find out what you want. Obviously, I also review a lot of TVs at CNET, so I've got a bit of a handle on what people are looking for. But basically, you want something that's bright, but also that has good color and has good black levels, shadow detail. So you need all three things.
0: Thanks, Ty. Ty Pendlebury, TV expert at CNET. 30 minutes now after the hour on This Morning, America's First News.

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1: Thanks for spending time with us. Welcome into Tuesday, May 19th. Gordon Deal with Nicole Murray. Some of our top stories and headlines. Three people killed after police in San Diego say a pair of teenagers opened fire at a mosque. Trump says he's called off a planned attack on Iran, indicating an agreement on nukes may be close. A strike is over for workers at the Long Island Railroad. Pockets of evacuation orders for wildfires burning in Santa Barbara and Ventura counties in California. The White House announced that about 600 low-cost generic drugs would be available through TrumpRx.gov. And the 10-year-old from Texas, who's launched his own business using a 3D printer. That story in about 20 minutes. Consumer prices climbed last month by the most in 3 years at 3.8%, but prices for electricity surged even more, highlighting an intensifying battle between utilities, consumers, and power grids. Electricity prices jumped 6.1% last month compared to a year earlier. Analysis from Jay Young, founder and CEO of King Operating Corporation in Dallas, an oil and gas operator and investment firm. Jay, why is this happening?
2: Yeah, well, you know, electricity is generated in the field, but it's also, you have to have a grid, and you have to have a tremendous amount of capital up front to build the grid. And when data centers are coming in and they're using it, they have to do something else. They have to find more. And when they have to find more, that's capital intensive, which means prices are going to go up. It's going to go up as long as data centers are using the grid. And we need to find an alternative, which we feel like that natural gas is a good alternative, but right now it's the grid and the same electricity that's powering data centers 24/7 are also powering your home, my home, and which is making, you know, supply and demand. The reason why things go up and down obviously is supply and demand, and there's not as much supply and demand is going through the roof.
1: All right, so you can't carve out, say, a data center company and have them use just their own grid or their own electricity that's got to be shared with regular consumers, homeowners?
2: Yeah, that's a good thought, Gordon. I tell you, what happens is what they need to do is they need more natural gas, and they need to move these data centers out, but they're putting data centers right in the middle of these towns. I mean, there was just a little bit south of Dallas, you know, they were talking, they had votes in the city meeting, 4-1, but the data center is going to be right in the middle of town, right off the interstate, you know, south of Dallas, and you can't use natural gas, or you can't pipe natural gas from fields all over to this. It's got to use that grid. So it's expensive. It takes a lot of, you know, a lot of acreage to put these grids, and that's the real one big challenge. Is what people are saying is they're saying, hey, we know that there's going to be something built here, but let's don't have them take up all of our electricity, because we don't need for our prices. I mean, people are on budgets, and right now they're paying $100 million more dollars a week in gasoline. But we're going to look here pretty soon. We're going to be paying more for gasoline and electricity. Inflation's going up. I mean, we need some help. Consumers need help.
1: Do we have enough natural gas to help these companies that want to build data centers?
2: 100%. We have it. We're producing more of it right now. And natural gas prices, matter of fact, are down, you know, from where I thought they should be right now. They're below $3 an MCF. But they do say that gas, natural gas will be used in the future. And so gas prices, you know, if you look at the futures market in 6 months, a year, 2 years, prices are going to go up because they are now building these data centers. And they are thinking about this. So they're not just using data centers and grids. They are thinking about putting them out a little bit further so natural gas wells and natural gas pipelines can get to these data centers, so they do take up less electricity, you know, saving the consumers money.
1: Yeah. We're speaking with Jay Young. He's the founder and CEO of King Operating Corporation in Dallas. With regards to the electricity spikes here from building the data centers, is this a short-term pain for long-term gain, or not necessarily?
2: Well, I mean, the gain is for the data centers because they need electricity. They're doing it. I mean, you know, they have that into their budgets. What they don't have or what consumers don't have is that in their budgets. And so what I do think will happen is you will get some help. You will get some natural gas. It's short term for the consumer that'll pay these spikes. It won't be forever. And just like oil prices, you know, prices go up and down. I feel like electricity is going to do the same thing. Once they find an alternative and they get that natural gas flowing and they do get it to the data centers and it'd be a lot less, you know, heartfelt on the consumer, then electricity prices will either come down or you know, stay the same or not continue to go up. That's a big gain in a short amount of time.
1: Thanks, Jay. Jay Young, founder and CEO of King Operating Corporation in Dallas. By the way, make sure to check out a podcast of today's show. On the podcast, why impulse buying is up when our bank accounts are down and how a scorned girlfriend got her revenge. 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Just do a search for This Morning with Gordon Deal. 19 minutes in front of the hour on This Morning, America's First News. Coming up next, punctuation problems for a sign at a state agency in Georgia.
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1: Council.

0: Thanks for joining us. It is time now for the mic drop with this morning's Mike Gavin.
1: Good morning. Well, we got two everyday observations that have people talking and we can discuss today. Let's start in Georgia, where a little thing like a capitalized P has people scratching their heads. A Reddit user posted a picture of the outside of a Georgia Department of Transportation building. What caught their eye was that the P in transportation is capitalized in the middle of the word for seemingly no reason. Commenters had their theories. The most popular theory was that the capitalized P was a necessity because the word transportation is perched right above the building's doorway, meaning that the tail on a lowercase p would have dangled below the building's facade. Others pointed out that they didn't need to be this way, with the word of getting its own line in the text with plenty of room for transportation to join it without causing this P problem. Others said this is what happens when you farm out work to the lowest bidder. Some just called the sign stupid with a capital P. Others pointed out another grammatical error irked by the capital O in the preposition of.
0: Twice.
1: Yes.
0: State of Georgia and the Department of Transportation.
1: Yes.
0: So we don't capitalize the O there.
1: Yeah, we shouldn't do that. I imagine if I had showed that to you, I imagine you would have picked up on that immediately.
0: No question.
1: Even before the capitalized P.
0: Even having to identify it as State of Georgia. Like,
1: right.
0: We don't need that.
1: Right.
0: You're in Georgia. We know it.
1: Yeah. Georgia Department of Transportation.
0: Correct.
1: Yeah.
0: Problem solved. But that P in the middle of transportation capitalized is just bizarre.
1: Maybe they were paid by the line. It seems like they spread this out as much as possible.
0: Yeah.
1: You know, maybe they were paid for each line of text. So that's why the of gets to sit there all by itself.
0: Or cover the entirety of the brick facade above the door frame, because that's what they did. It's the way it appears anyway.
1: Yeah. That was the directive. Like, just make sure, just cover the whole thing up with letters, whatever you got to do.
0: Wow. Not edited, checked, nothing.
1: Just went by, and nobody else probably even notices, except for, you know, some people who work there probably don't even notice.
0: Probably.
1: It's one of those things that only just people who drive by notice. And elsewhere on Reddit, a relatable problem that many hungry people have encountered, a user posted a picture of a food delivery to their office in which the driver dropped the bag of food and large soda right in front of a door that swings outward, which means that if you want to leave the office to retrieve your food, you need to use another door to get out, since opening that door would mean knocking your food and drink all over the sidewalk. Not to mention you're sweating bullets the whole time, because while you're looping around to the back door, an oblivious coworker could walk out at any minute and send your lunch flying. Commenters felt the user's pain and shared their own delivery mishaps. Others felt that maybe he was expecting too much from the DoorDash driver, not to take the leave at the door instructions literally.
0: I mean, the food was against the door.
1: Yeah, there's not even an inch of wiggle room there at all.
0: The only shot you have is to open that door really, really slowly.
1: Yeah.
0: And hope that that plastic cup smoothly slides away from the door enough so that you can step out, reach around, and grab. I'm not worried about the bag falling necessarily, but that cup is that it's in a precarious
1: situation. I'd almost rather do that than leave it unattended to go find the back door, because, again, I feel like somebody else could walk out at any minute. They're not looking down. They're just going to knock all my food down, and then I have no lunch, and then I'm very sad.
0: Thank you, Mike. 13 minutes now in front of the hour.
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3: Thanks for having me, Sean.
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3: 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So if you need it sold fast, we can do it really fast. But the truth is, if you want to maximize your selling price and get done quickly, then it actually means that you're going to want to sit down, identify a marketing plan, talk about what to do to prep your home for sale, and then be really clear on 2 things, your time frame and the price, because those 2 things merging together is ultimately going to equal your outcome. So having that kind of conversation in advance will go a long ways.
2: All right. 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

0: Now, more than ever, where you get your news matters. 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
1: Glad you're with us. A new study from the UK finds people who regularly visit museums or participate in creative activities may be aging more slowly. The study examined activities including painting, photography, dancing, visiting museums. Adults who took part more often and in a wider variety of activities tended to show slower aging scores. The association appeared even stronger among adults over age 40. Jessica Mack, a health and wellness expert not involved in the study, told Fox News the findings reflect a growing understanding that health is influenced by more than just exercise and nutrition. One arts session a week was found to have a similar effect on the aging process as an extra workout. The findings were published in the journal Innovation in Aging. 8 minutes in front of the hour on This Morning. Once again, here's Nicole Murray.
0: And now, the three big things you need to know. Number one.
2: Three people have been killed in a shooting at the Islamic Center of San Diego, and two suspected teenage shooters were found dead inside a vehicle nearby. Police Chief Scott Wall says yesterday's incident is being investigated as a hate crime.
3: This is a city's and a community's absolute worst nightmare. As a free society,
2: Wall added that 2 hours before the shooting, one of the suspect's mothers reported her son was missing, along with multiple weapons and her vehicle.
0: Number two.
2: President Trump and the Justice Department have reached a $1.7 billion settlement in the president's lawsuit against the Internal Revenue Service and Treasury Department over the leak of his tax returns. Trump said the $1.776 billion will be used to create an anti-weaponization fund.
4: But this is reimbursing people that were horribly treated. It's anti-weaponization. They've been weaponized. They've been, in some cases, imprisoned wrongly. They paid legal fees that they didn't have. They've gone bankrupt. Their lives have been destroyed.
0: Number three.
2: An adult in Colorado has died from a confirmed case of hantavirus that is not linked to a recent outbreak aboard a cruise ship in the Atlantic. Health officials say the strain of the hantavirus that caused the Colorado death occurs regularly in the state this time of year. The source of the exposure is being investigated. Former LAPD Detective Mark Furman, who gained infamy when his past racist comments came to light during Hall of Fame football star O.J. Simpson's murder trial, has died. He was 74 years old. Negotiators have reached a deal to end the strike that stalled service on the Long Island Railroad, the busiest commuter rail system in North America. Union VP Kevin Sexton.
5: We are looking forward to our members getting back to work and doing what they do best, which is serving the region. We appreciate everybody's patience during this time.
2: LIRR officials say the system's major commuter lines will begin running trains by noon today. A wedding invitation has caught the attention of people online. A bride reserved an Airbnb for wedding guests that would cost $250 per person for a three-day stay. Only catch? Most guests have to sleep on an air mattress, even the maid of honor.
1: Jeez. $250 per person per day or total?
2: Total.
1: It's, okay. Not bad, but I better have a really good view.
2: Really better, good view.
1: You better would be sleep on the beach or something.
2: You would sleep on an air mattress willingly?
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2: I forgot how cheap you are.
1: Nice. 6 minutes now in front of the hour.
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0: Thanks for being with us. A 10-year-old boy from Brownsville, Texas, is doing more than most his age. What started as making keychains for classmates has now turned into a small business. From colorful keychains to whistles, can openers, and other custom creations, Ernesto Gael Hernandez spends hours at home designing and printing products. KRGV Television says he saved $500 for his first 3D printer and created Prestige 3D Labs 3 months ago. He quickly learned his friends enjoyed playing with his designs, but he learned others did too. He would set something up to print before he left for school or before he left for football practice in the afternoon. He likes making products that help people with anxiety, ADHD, and stress, he says. Ernesto says he learned everything he knows online, watching tutorials on YouTube. So far, he's made a profit of $1,500 and has even partnered with a local clothing store. He hopes to earn enough money to one day buy a house for his mom. For Nicole Murray and Mike Gavin, I'm Gordon Deal. Thanks for listening to This Morning, America's First News.
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4: Ring news this hour from Town Hall. I'm Rich Thomason. Despite its ongoing defiance, at least publicly, President Trump is giving Iran another chance to avoid attack. Following an appeal by several Mideast allies, the president has paused a plan to renew attacks on Iran. Correspondent Jonathan Gambrell says it's not clear how this will impact the fragile ceasefire.
5: It's been shaky, to say the least. Just this weekend, we saw an attack on the Baraka nuclear power plant here in the United Arab Emirates. Now, the UAE hasn't said who it believes is responsible, but Iran and Iranian-backed Shia militias launched numerous drone attacks during the war. Iran itself hasn't claimed it, but it continues to show people in the street armed with weapons, insisting they're ready to resume the fight.
4: President Trump's key demand has not changed. Iran must never get a nuclear weapon. He also demands Iran allow freedom of navigation in the Strait of Hormuz. A Romanian F-16 jet, part of NATO's air policing forces in the Baltics, has shot down what's thought to be a Ukrainian drone over southern Estonia. The latest in a series of incidents in recent months in which Ukrainian drones aimed at Russia have crossed or come down in NATO territory. Following the three-day strike that has closed New York's Long Island Railroad,
6: we're pleased to announce that the parties have reached an agreement.
4: Kevin Sexton, vice president of the Brotherhood of Locomotive Engineers and Trainmen.
6: Due to the nature of the negotiations, we cannot discuss the specifics. 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
4: LIRR train scheduled to start running again at noon. The railroad serves around a quarter million commuters each and every day. On Wall Street, ahead of this morning's opening bell, the Dow futures are down 81 points. NASDAQ futures off 167 points. More on these stories at townhall.com.
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4: There is growing concern about England's dwindling hedgehog population, and some high-tech methods are being employed to find out exactly where it stands.
11: It's still a bit of a stretch to see actual hedgehogs from space, but thanks to AI, what the Cambridge University researchers can now see is the places where they live, and also where their habitats are being destroyed. The scientists' AI tool Tezzera can analyse satellite images of the UK in great detail, identifying individual hedgerows and brambles where hedgehogs thrive. This data can be combined with other sources too to provide an accurate status of the hedgehog population, which is in steep decline.
4: And that's a BBC Zoe Kleinman. Israeli forces have intercepted one of the remaining boats in a flotilla carrying activists seeking to challenge a blockade of Gaza. The vessel was stopped about 95 miles from Gaza, according to the flotilla's website tracker. News and analysis, townhall.com. Tense debates on redistricting have already played out across the South. Now Republicans are looking to tweak the map in South Carolina.
12: Democrats upset as redistricting map wars erupt across the South in states like Alabama, Tennessee, and Florida. Now South Carolina is in play. Republicans ramping up efforts to tweak the map with the goal of voting out Democrat Congressman Jim Clyburn in District 6. He says regardless, he's in it to win it, Clyburn telling CNN.
13: So I'm going to run, irrespective of what the makeup of the district might be.
12: Laura Winters reporting.
4: Former Los Angeles police detective Mark Furman has died. He passed at home in Idaho. Furman had pleaded no contest to a perjury charge that stemmed from his testimony at the highly publicized O.J. Simpson murder trial back in the 1990s. Mark Furman was 74 years old. More on these stories at townhall.com.
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0: 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Good morning. This is the Sue McClain News Hour, brought to you by Korean War veteran Senator Maurice Johannesson. The time is 6:08. It is Tuesday, May 19th, 2026, today in the North Valley. It's going to be another sunny day, and it's going to be warmer with a high of 90 and a low right around 58. It is currently clear and 62 degrees. Stick around. We'll take a look at what's happening across the country for all you travelers getting ready for their summer vacation and heading out. Now, if you are planning on traveling, no incidents on the roadways. However, we have lots of construction if you're heading out and about this morning. We do have delays being reported on 273, additional delays throughout the city limits, including on 44 near Auditorium Drive. If you're heading towards the coast on 299, expect delays beginning just before you hit Lewiston at the Shasta-Trinity County line. Plus, we do have additional delays just past Willow Creek. That begins 0.4 miles east of the U.S. Forest Service East Fork Campground. Now, if you're traveling on Highway 36, expect delays past Mad River. This begins at the Butte Creek Bridge. If you're heading northbound on I-5, expect delays between Gibson and Mount Shasta. Additional delays being reported near Hornbrook, just off of Interstate 5. Also, construction continues on Highway 96 near Happy Camp. We have construction and maintenance being reported on Highway 97 at the Grass Lake Summit. And if you're heading towards Sacramento this morning, we do have delays being reported just past Maxwell heading southbound. Additional delays as you get closer to Sacramento. So give yourself plenty of time if you have to fly out of the airport down in Sacramento. Taking a look at what's happening, Caltrans District 2 announced that they will be extending the one-way traffic control in effect on Highway 299 near Buckhorn Summit due to ongoing emergency slide repair work, which is expected to be completed by mid-June. So starting tomorrow, the eastbound lane of Highway 299 will be closed in the slide area to allow crews to complete work on the roadway. So just be aware, once again, traffic slowing down on 299. Additional delays due to PG&E crews and Forest Service workers who will be performing maintenance on Fenders Ferry Road in the Shasta-Trinity National Forest. Work begins May 26 and continues through September. The maintenance includes PG&E operations between Highway 299 and Pit 7 Dam. The Shasta County Board of Supervisors voted to release the second of two investigative reports concerning Clint Curtis, the Shasta County Clerk and Registrar of Voters. The findings were detailed in a confidential report dated April 24th. The investigation began after a whistleblower complaint was filed April 7th regarding an incident that allegedly occurred March 27th. The report noted that Curtis completed harassment training in December of 2025 as well and received additional supervisor training April 8th of this year. Despite the training, the investigation allegedly found that the behavior continued. The report recommended that the Board of Supervisors consider publicly censuring Curtis, though the board ultimately chose not to do so. Also, the Board of Supervisors are set to receive a presentation from the UC Davis School of Medicine outlining its existing programs and partnerships in Shasta County, along with the potential development of a regional branch campus in Redding. UC Davis already operates several programs focused on rural and underserved communities, including Rural Prime, Tribal Health Prime, and Rural ACE PCP. The Redding City Council is set to discuss a potential management change for the Redding Civic Auditorium during its meeting today as the facility continues to face financial challenges. In February, the Redding City Council members approved monthly funding of $116,000 through June to help keep the venue operational. Advance Redding, the auditorium's current operator, estimates the facility costs about $433,000 per month to operate. With several major events scheduled during that time, that seems like a whole lot of money just per month, doesn't it? Well, council members directed city staff to work with Advance Redding and an ad hoc committee consisting of Tanessa Audette and Aaron Resner to develop a business plan that would either eliminate the need for ongoing city funding or lead to a request for proposals seeking new operators. Staff said that despite several meetings throughout the spring, they were unable to produce a plan that met those expectations. Also, concerns over the organization's long-term financial viability ultimately led staff to recommend moving forward with a request for proposals for new operators. With several events still scheduled for the summer, much of the discussion has focused on how much transitional funding the city should provide while officials search for a new operator. The current proposals calls for $80,000 per month. See, that sounds more like it. $80,000 per month. Council members are expected to determine the final funding amount as of today's meeting, along with those new lease terms for a future operator. So perhaps the $433,000 is per year to operate, because I can't imagine it's going to cost that much per month. So $80,000 per month sounds much more reasonable. The Anderson City Council is set to continue discussions regarding the censure of council member Susie Baugh. Despite a special meeting last month, a motion approved to send the censure back to staff for revisions to the wording. Also in the news this morning, with just weeks remaining before the next election, opposition to Shasta County's Measure B has begun to emerge. The American Civil Liberties Union has voiced concerns about the measure, arguing that it would undermine the voting method currently used by 85% of local voters who cast their ballots by mail. Measure B would require voting to take place in person on a single day. Under the proposal, absentee voting would be only available to people who are infirm, U.S. citizens living overseas, and military personnel. Supporters of Measure B argue that the proposal would provide a sweeping cleanup of the county's current voting system and help protect against voter fraud. They also claim that the machine vote counts can be altered with a ballpoint pen in a matter of seconds. And firefighters quickly contained a one-acre vegetation fire near North Cottonwood School yesterday after the blaze was reported around 9:13 a.m. in the 3,000 block of Statterwig Way. Crews from Cal Fire, Shasta County Fire, the Anderson Fire Department, and the Cottonwood Fire Protection District responded to the scene and were able to stop the fire spread rapidly. Officials say the blaze was caused by mowing equipment. Firefighters also reminded the public about the dangers of using motorized yard equipment during red flag conditions and recommended keeping a water source nearby and other safety tools while performing any type of yard maintenance. Hey, thanks for tuning in to the Sue McLean News Hour. Taking a look at your weather brought to you by the Queen of Dragons. The Queen of Dragons, you can connect on X, Facebook, and thequeenofdragons.com. Today in the North Valley, sunny and a high of 90 scorching degrees with a low of 58. Tomorrow's high, 93, and even warmer for Thursday with a high of 97 as lows drop down to around 58 tonight and 61 tomorrow night and Thursday night. Sunny and warm for Friday with a high of 96 if you're planning a three-day weekend with a low of 64 for Friday night. Saturday and Sunday, you can expect a high of 93 for Saturday and Sunday's high 94 with a low of 61 overnight. If you're traveling across the country, windy to severe weather is expected, along with thunderstorms and hail and flash flooding for the southern plains and into the lower Great Lakes, with elevated to local critical fire weather conditions being persistent across portions of the southwest and southern high plains. It is currently once again clear in downtown Redding, Red Bluff, 65, 64 in Anderson, 61 in the city of Shasta Lake, and 62 degrees in downtown Redding. The Sue McLean News Hour brought to you by Korean War veteran Senator Maurice Johannesson. And once again, the weather brought to you by our good friends over at the Queen of Dragons. 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Stay tuned. Coming up, the Trump administration officials reportedly have met with Greenland representatives in Washington. 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

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Good morning. This is the Sue McClain News Hour, brought to you by Korean War veteran Senator Maurice Johannesson. The time, 6:24. It is Tuesday, May 19, 2026. Stick around. We'll take a look at your weather forecast coming up shortly. And if you're planning on traveling, construction throughout the Redding city limits, including throughout the downtown area, look out for detours and signs. We do have road work affecting 44. If you're traveling, Caltrans District 2 announced they will be extending the one-way traffic control that is in effect on Highway 299 near Buckhorn Summit due to ongoing emergency slide repair work. This should be done by, let's say, mid-June. And PG&E crews and Forest Service workers will be performing maintenance on Fenders Ferry Road in the Shasta Trinity National Forest. Work begins the 26th and continues through September. The maintenance includes PG&E operations between Highway 299 and the Pitt 7 Dam. So just, once again, be aware if you're traveling, especially because we've got a special weekend coming up, Memorial Day weekend. Lots of folks are going to be heading out and about. Maybe you're heading out to Whiskey Town Lake with that, you know, boat, that whatever travel trailer that you've got all your toys on. You know, lots of people bringing out their kayaks and things. Make sure that if you are towing anything, those chains that you are, you know, taking that equipment out with are uptight and out of sight. Okay, we don't need any chains dragging on the ground to spark any kind of wildfire. Okay, so, you know, if you're dragging a boat or whatever you're bringing behind you, your toy box, have a great time. Just make sure if you're heading out to Shasta Lake or Whiskey Town or even, you know, the Sacramento River, that you have those chains that are up and wrapped around tight so they don't spark a fire. If you're traveling towards the coast, expect delays near Lewiston and past Willow Creek on Highway 36 past Mad River. Heading northbound on I-5, expect delays between Gibson Road and Mount Shasta. Additional delays just off of I-5 near Hornbrook. Also on Highway 96 heading towards Happy Camp, and at Happy Camp itself, construction begins just near, let's say, Grass Lake, near the Grass Lake Summit. That is on Highway 97 this morning, so be aware if you're heading that direction. Additional delays being reported well past Shingletown. This begins affecting the northbound, southbound 89 traffic. Okay? And we do have that hard closure from Sulphur Works to the devastated area due to plowing operations. So, yeah, lots of things happening. If you're heading to Sacramento, delays being reported south of Maxwell, and the closer you get to Sacramento, you will encounter delays due to ongoing road work. Taking a look at what's happening in the news, Cal Fire and the Nature Conservancy will conduct a prescribed burn covering more than 1,000 acres of grassland in Tehama County next week. The controlled burn is set for May 26th and 27th, weather permitting, at the Nature Conservancy's Dye Creek Preserve. That's near 3rd Avenue in Los Molinos and Lassen Road in Vina. Burning operations are expected to begin at 9 a.m. each day and conclude by 5:30 in the afternoon. The prescribed burn is intended to promote natural regeneration, improve wildlife habitat, protect watershed values, and reduce vegetation levels to help lower the risk of catastrophic wildfires in the future. The project is a joint effort between the Cal Fire Tehama Glen Unit and the Nature Conservancy. Assemblyman James Gallagher's Assembly Bill 2700 cleared the Assembly Appropriations Committee after lawmakers removed a major provision from the measure before advancing it to the Assembly floor. The removed section would have required the California Public Utilities Commission to develop a plan aimed at reducing electric rates by 30%. They removed that section. The bill now focuses solely on creating strategies to compensate survivors of utility-caused wildfires that occurred before 2019, including victims of the Camp and Tubbs fire. So it's a good bill. It's just that they removed that section that would have saved a whole lot of money, reducing electric rates by 30%. But come on, someone's got to pay up, right? I mean, isn't that how it works? President Donald Trump is considering installing a helipad on the White House grounds to accommodate a new generation of Marine One helicopters whose powerful engines could damage the South Lawn, according to people familiar with the discussions. The proposed helipad, according to the Wall Street Journal, would mark the latest in a series of renovation and construction projects undertaken since Trump began his second term. An evacuation warning has been issued in Siskiyou County as crews respond to the Frontier Fire near Montague, not far from the Tenet Fire burning east between Dead Steer Flat and Ore Lake.
The Siskiyou County Sheriff's Office said the warning applies to the area surrounding Aubrey Lane. Officials are urging anyone that lives in the area to be prepared to leave if fire conditions worsen. The Frontier Fire was reported yesterday in the 5800 block of Harry Cash Road near Frontier Drive, just south of Montague. As of 4:55 yesterday afternoon, the fire had burned 5 acres and was spreading at a slow rate of speed. Officials say the fire is burning through ground vegetation and juniper trees about half mile south of Frontier Drive. The Trump administration officials reportedly met with Greenland representatives in Washington, D.C. several times in recent months to discuss the United States' role on the island. Trump has pushed to strengthen America's military and economic position in the strategic Arctic region. Negotiators from the U.S., Greenland, and Denmark have quietly held at least 5 meetings since January focused on expanding America's footprint in Greenland, a mineral-rich Arctic territory viewed as critical to countering growing Russian and Chinese influence, according to the New York Times. And negotiators reached a deal to end the strike that stalled service on the Long Island Railroad, the busiest commuter rail system in North America. The Metropolitan Transportation Authority and leaders of 5 labor unions had been bargaining for a new contract for years before unions went on strike at 12:01 Saturday morning. Roughly 250,000 commuters use the rail system that connects New York City to its eastern suburbs every weekday. Hey, thanks for tuning into the show. The Sue McClain News Hour brought to you by Korean War veteran Senator Maurice Johannesson. 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Their Flower Friday special extends through the weekend while supplies last, so don't miss out. 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Today in the North Valley, sunny with a high of 90. And overnight lows dropping down to around 58 degrees. Tomorrow, another sunny day in store with a high of 93 and 61 overnight. For Thursday and Friday, Saturday and Sunday, oh, it's going to warm up and sizzle. Thursday's high, 97 and a low of 64. 96 for Friday if you're taking off for your Memorial Day weekend a little bit early with a low of 64 as well. Saturday and Sunday, sunny, as I mentioned, with a high of 93 for Saturday. Sunday's high, 94. And for Memorial Day, sunny once more with a high of 93. It is currently clear in downtown Redding, Red Bluff 65, 64 in Anderson, 61 in the city of Shasta Lake, and 62 degrees in downtown Redding. And don't forget to join us every Monday morning for a brand new Town Hall News Brief. So if there's any news you may have missed, you might just hear it. 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

0: 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Good morning. This is the Sue McClain News Hour, brought to you by Korean War veteran Senator Maurice Johannesson. The time, 6:36. It is Tuesday, May 19th, 2026. And taking a look at your business headlines, so you're looking for the least expensive gas in town. You can find it at the EO Gas and Mart. This is in Anderson. And the reason why I bring it up, because it's 4 cents cheaper, okay? $5.35 a gallon. In Reading, Gas for Less at 1409 Pine Street has the least expensive gas in Reading. Also, Fast Stop Mini Mart number 2 at 3101 South Market Street, and 76 Station at 2403 Cascade Boulevard. Once again, regular unleaded, $5.39 a gallon. On Wall Street, a little rough this morning. The Dow Jones Industrial Average down by 395. The NASDAQ Composite off by 97. The Standard & Poor's 500 down by 35. WTI crude oil up this morning by almost a quarter of a percent to $104.46 a barrel. Brent crude, $111.36 a barrel, down by almost three quarters of a percent. Gold at $4,506.40 an ounce, down by almost 1.25%. Silver down by just almost, well, almost 4% to $74.45 an ounce today. Stocks that are doing well this morning, Hive, that's capital HIVE Digital Technologies LTD, up by 29% to $3.46 a share. Also up this morning, T1 Energy Incorporated, up by almost 24% to $7 a share. Also up by almost 1% this morning, New, that's NU Holdings LTD, up to $12.29 a share. And those are stocks that are doing well this morning. And now let's take a look inside sports with Larry Brown.
1: The Spurs beat the Thunder 122-115 in double overtime of Game 1 of the Western Conference Finals. Victor Wembanyama had 41 points with 24 rebounds as San Antonio won on the road. Shai Gilgeous-Alexander shot just 7 for 23. He had 24 points. The Pelicans hired Jamal Mosley as their head coach. This comes right after he was fired by the Magic. In the NHL, the Canadiens beat the Sabres 3-2 in overtime to win Game 7. They will advance to face the Hurricanes in the conference finals. Carolina is undefeated this postseason.

0: will not keep him out too long. The Dodgers were shut out by the Padres on Monday night, 1-0. Mets beat the Nationals 16-7 in 12, thanks to a 10-run inning. Brewers beat the Cubs 9-3. In golf, Garrick Higo fired his caddy. This comes after he was penalized 2 strokes for showing up a minute late to his tee time at the PGA Championship. In soccer, Manchester City coach Pep Guardiola is expected to exit after the season. You can visit LarryBrownSports.com for more sports coverage. Thanks for listening to the Sports News Minute, and have a great day.
1: Well, thanks, Larry. And once again, this is the Sue McClain News Hour. Lots of graduations are set for May and June for the class of 2026. Some folks wanted to know, hey, when are those graduations again? So I thought I'd give you a rundown. Shasta High School's graduation is coming up 8 o'clock Friday, June 5th at the Thompson Field at 2500 Eureka Way. Enterprise graduation Friday at 8, June 5th at Enterprise High School Stadium at 3411 Churn Creek Road. Foothill High School's graduation coming up 8 o'clock Thursday, June 4th at the Bill Johnson Stadium on their campus at 9733 Deschutes Road. Anderson High School's graduation 8 o'clock Thursday, June 4th at the Bob Reed Stadium on campus at 1471 Ferry Street. West Valley High School and West Valley Early College High School graduation 8 o'clock Thursday, June 4th at the Scott Farley Stadium at 3805 Happy Valley Road. Also, Central Valley High School's graduation is coming up at 8:30 p.m. Thursday, June 4th at the Ron Hale Stadium at 4066 La Mesa Avenue. Oakview and North Valley Alternative Education Program's graduation is Friday, June 5th at 11 a.m. at the Bob Reed Stadium, 1471 Ferry Street. And UPREP, that's University Preparatory School's graduation, is Friday, May 29th at 8 p.m. at the Gilmore Field at 2200 Eureka Way. Shasta Charter Academy's graduation ceremony is at 4 o'clock Saturday, May 30th at the David Marr Theater at 2200 Eureka Way. Pioneer High School's graduation is Monday, June 1st at 6 p.m. at the David Marr Theater at 2200 Eureka Way. Anderson New Tech High School's ceremony is at 7:30 Thursday, June 4th at the Cascade Theater at 1733 Market Street, while Bernie's Junior Senior High School is at 6 o'clock Friday, June 5th at the Gene Pacenti Field at Bernie Junior Senior High School at 37571 Mountain View Road. Fall River High School's graduation Friday, June 5th at 44215 Walnut Street in MacArthur, and the California Heritage Youth Build Academy's graduation ceremony Friday, June 12th at 7 p.m. at the Reading School of Arts at 955 Inspiration Place right here in Reading. The Shasta County Board of Supervisors voted to release the second of 2 investigative reports concerning Clint Curtis, the Shasta County Clerk and Registrar of Voters. The findings were detailed in a confidential report dated April 24th. Director of Support Services prepared that report, and the investigation began after a whistleblower complaint was filed April 7th of this year regarding an incident that allegedly occurred March 27th. The report noted that Curtis did eventually complete harassment training in December of 25 and received additional supervisor training April 8th of 26. The report recommended that the Board of Supervisors consider publicly censuring Curtis, though the board ultimately chose not to do so. The Board of Supervisors are set to receive a presentation from UC Davis School of Medicine outlining its existing programs and partnerships in Shasta County, along with the potential development of a regional branch campus in Reading. UC Davis already operates several programs focused on rural and underserved communities, including Rural Prime, Tribal Health Prime, and Rural ACE PCP. And the Reading City Council will discuss a potential management change for the Reading Civic Auditorium during its meeting today as the facility continues to face financial challenges. In February, City Council members approved monthly funding of $116,000 through June to help keep the venue operational. Council members directed city staff to work with Advance Reading and an ad hoc committee consisting of Tanessa Audette and Aaron Resner to develop a business plan that would either eliminate the need for ongoing city funding or lead to a request for a proposal seeking new operators. Staff said that despite the meeting several times throughout the spring, they were unable to produce a plan that met those expectations. Concerns over the organization's long-term financial viability ultimately led staff to recommend moving forward with a request for proposals and the process for new operators. With several events set for the summer, much of the discussion is focused on how much transitional funding The city

0: could provide while officials search for a new operator. The current proposal calls for $80,000 a month. Council members are expected to determine the final funding amount at today's meeting, along with a new lease term for the future operator. And the Anderson City Council is set to continue discussions regarding the censure of council member Susie Ball. During a special meeting last week, a motion was approved to send the censure back to the staff for revisions to that exact wording. And just 2 weeks remain before the next election. I'll talk about that coming up. In the meantime, here's a look at your weather brought to you by the Queen of Dragons. Connect on X, Facebook, and thequeenofdragons.com. Today in the North Valley and throughout the rest of the week and into Memorial Day weekend, it's going to be sunny and it's going to sizzle. Today's high 90 and a low of 58. Tomorrow's high 93 and a low of 61. 97 for Thursday. Unbelievable. So don't forget your sunscreen. Dress nice and cool. Don't forget those flip-flops if you're heading out to the lake, and your towel. That's one thing. Every once in a while I head out to the lake, I forget my towel. I don't know why. It's like one of those things. Just put it around your neck. You know, you're good to go. Now, for Friday, you can expect a high of 96 and a low of 64. Saturday, a great day to head out to Whiskeytown, Shasta Lake, or even just enjoy floating down the Sacramento River. But if you do, don't forget your life vest. I don't care how great a swimmer you are. I'm an excellent swimmer, long-distance swimmer. I can dive, whatever it is. I love water. But if I'm on the Sacramento River, I'm wearing a life vest, and I highly recommend it. It could save your life. That water is just so cold. And when you jump in, it could take your breath away and make you, well, almost unable to even move at times. So be aware, the Sacramento River is inviting, but it is very, very cold. Please wear your life vest and do not boat and drive. Did you know that if you drink, do not drink and drive a boat. That's what I've been trying to say. The same rules apply if you're drunk driving in a car. So if you're drunk driving in a boat, well, once again, same rules apply. You can go to jail. You can hurt somebody, and we don't want you to hurt anybody. Now, for Sunday, you can expect a high of, let's see, Sunday's high 94, low of 61, then 93 for Memorial Day. So just be prepared for extreme temperatures this week. And if you have any precious pets, leave them at home so they can enjoy that air conditioning. If you're thinking you're going to run to the store and going to go in for 5 minutes, leave the kids and grandma and the dog in the car, you can't guarantee that that AC is going to be going when you come back out. Plus, it can be very dangerous or perhaps deadly. So, you know, we don't want any heat-related illnesses or injuries, so please leave those precious pets at home. And if you go into the store, pack everybody in and out. It's not that hard. It takes a couple extra minutes. It's totally worth it. And, yeah, there you have it. It's clear in downtown Redding, Red Bluff 65, 64 in Anderson, 61 in the city of Shasta Lake. It's 62 in downtown Redding. And the Sue McClain News Hour brought to you by Korean War veteran Senator Maurice Johannesson. The time, 6:48.
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0: 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This is the Sue McClain News Hour, brought to you by Korean War veteran Senator Maurice Johannesson. The time, 6:52. It is Tuesday, May 19th, 2026. Today in the North Valley, another sunny, warm day with a high of 90 and a low of 58. It is clear, 62 degrees in downtown Reading. If you're planning on traveling, construction throughout the city limits. If you're on Eastside Road in Reading, plan for delays and possible detours starting tomorrow morning as crews with the City of Reading Public Works Department perform water utility repair work. Water distribution crews will repair an existing water service near 5061 Eastside Road between the hours of 8 a.m. and noon tomorrow, impacting traffic on Wilsey Drive and North Bonneview Road. Construction continues on 44. Caltrans District 2 announced they'll be expanding one-way traffic control as well on 299 near Buckhorn Summit due to ongoing emergency slide repair work. This is expected to be completed by mid-June. So starting tomorrow, the eastbound lane of 299 closed in the slide area. And PG&E crews and Forest Service workers are performing maintenance on Fenner's Ferry Road in the Shasta Trinity County National Forest. Work begins May 26th through September. The maintenance includes PG&E operations between 299 and Pit 7 Dam. So remember, heading towards the coast on 299, expect ongoing delays, additional delays on Highway 36 past Mad River. If you're heading northbound on Interstate 5, expect delays beginning at Gibson Road all the way up at least just south of Mount Shasta. Additional delays on Highway 3. This begins 0.7 miles south of Moonlit Oaks Drive. Additional delays on Highway 97 near Hornbrook. On Highway 96 near Hornbrook, and on Highway 97, construction continues. We do have some road work as well. This is affecting traffic if you're heading past Shingletown. Caltrans District 2 announced that eastbound 44 at the Lassen Park entrance has delays. We've got northbound, southbound 89 closed for at least a while as they do some operations in the area. If you're heading southbound on I-5, expect delays south of Maxwell. And as you get closer to Sacramento, there's a couple areas where you can expect delays. They've got spotted, you know, areas where construction is underway. Cal Fire and the Nature Conservancy will conduct a prescribed burn covering more than 1,000 acres of grassland in Tama County next week. The controlled burn is set for May 26th and 27th, weather permitting, at the Nature Conservancy's Dye Creek Preserve near 3rd Avenue in Los Molinos and Lassen Road in Vina. Burning operations are expected to begin around 9 a.m. and conclude by 5:30 in the afternoon. Assemblyman James Gallagher's Assembly Bill 2700 cleared the Assembly Appropriations Committee after lawmakers removed a major provision from that measure before advancing it to the assembly floor, which would have saved a ton of money for consumers. The removed section would have required the California Public Utilities Commission to develop a plan aimed at reducing electric rates by 30%. I didn't think that was going to go, but still it would have been nice, right? Could you imagine your electric bill cut by 30%? The bill now focuses solely on creating strategies to fully compensate survivors of utility-caused wildfires that occurred before 2019, including victims of the Camp and Tubbs fire. And so that, yeah, I do like that. President Trump is considering installing a helipad on White House grounds to accommodate a new generation of Marine One helicopters whose powerful engines could damage the South Lawn, according to the Wall Street Journal. Firefighters quickly contained a one-acre vegetation fire near North Cottonwood School yesterday. It was reported around 9:13 in the morning in the 3,000 block of Stagger Wing Way. Crews from Cal Fire, Shasta County Fire, and the Anderson Fire Department and Cottonwood Fire Protection District responded to the scene and were able to stop the fire spread quickly. Officials say the blaze was caused by mowing equipment. Firefighters just want to remind you about the dangers of using motorized yard equipment during red flag conditions. Russian President Vladimir Putin is traveling to China to meet with Chinese leader Xi Jinping less than a week after U.S. President Donald Trump wrapped up his own trip to Beijing. Putin is set to be in China today and tomorrow in a visit likely to be closely watched as Beijing seeks to maintain stable relations with the United States while also preserving strong ties with Russia. The Kremlin has said that Putin and Xi plan to discuss economic cooperation between the two countries, but also key international and regional issues. The Pentagon's internal watchdog will investigate whether U.S. boat strikes in the Caribbean, where U.S. blew up a lot of those boats, followed targeting guidelines aimed, apparently, claims from outside groups that the attacks were, some groups are saying, no, those attacks were illegal. Drug boats. They blew up drug boats. Former Los Angeles Police Detective Mark Furman, who was convicted of lying during testimony at the O.J. Simpson murder trial, has died. Furman was one of the first two police detectives to investigate the 1994 murders of Simpson's ex-wife, Nicole Brown Simpson, and her friend Ronald Goldman in Los Angeles. He reported finding a bloody glove at Simpson's home, but his credibility came under attack during the trial as the defense raised the prospect of racial bias. U.S. Customs and Border Protection has awarded a $1.7 billion contract tied to border wall construction in the Big Bend region of Texas. The Texas Tribune reported that the move has created new questions about the scope of the Trump administration's plan near Big Bend National Park. Three people were fatally shot at an Islamic center in San Diego. Two suspected shooters were found deceased in a nearby vehicle. The shooting occurred while kindergarten through 12th school was in session, which operates the center and mosque. No children were injured. The suspects were believed to be between the ages of 17 and 19 and died from self-inflicted gunshot wounds. And the Environmental Protection Agency announced a new strategy on its website aimed at reducing exposure to PFAS, contaminants in drinking water. The plan would revise portions of the Biden administration's earlier regulatory framework to address legal and implementation concerns raised by utilities and other stakeholders. Hey, thanks for tuning in to the Sue McClain News Hour, brought to you by Korean War veteran Senator Maurice Johannesson. And a quick look at your weather, brought to you by the Queen of Dragons, offering premium flower edibles and concentrates with free delivery to Shasta Lake. 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Today and through your Memorial Day, it's going to be hot and, well, a high of 90 today and a low of 58, 93 tomorrow, 97 for Thursday and 96 for Friday, and for your weekend, highs in the low 90s. Have a great day, and remember, you are treasured. Bye-bye.
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2: Breaking news this hour from Town Hall. Amrit Thomason. At the request of some Mideast allies, President Trump has hit the pause button on a planned attack on Iran.
3: I think the benefactors here are clearly those Gulf states who, had there been a U.S. attack on Iran and Iran had retaliated, it could have been those Gulf states that would have been in the immediate firing line. I think what is also interesting about what the president said is that he seems to be a little bit more optimistic this time that a deal is potentially just around the corner than he has been on previous occasions.
2: The BBC's Peter Bowes. Kentucky, among six states holding primaries today, GOP Congressman Thomas Massie is being challenged by retired Navy Special Forces veteran Ed Gallrine, who is endorsed by President Trump. It is the most expensive House primary contest ever. A tentative contract agreement ends New York's Long Island Railroad strike. Service to resume early this afternoon. Investigators plan to execute search warrants as they investigate yesterday's deadly shooting outside the largest mosque in San Diego.
4: Because of the Islamic Center location, we are considering this a hate crime until it's not.
2: San Diego Police Chief Scott Wall says a security guard was among those killed. Two suspects, ages 17 and 19, were found dead. Apparently, they died of self-inflicted gunshot wounds. Attorneys for the man accused of killing Charlie Kirk will make their case today to close portions of a July hearing and seal some of the evidence as well. Former L.A. Police Detective Mark Furman has died. He pleaded no contest to a perjury charge relating to his testimony at the O.J. Simpson murder trial. Mark Furman was 74. On Wall Street, the Dow down 225 points. The Nasdaq is off 179. More on these stories, townhall.com.
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2: A humanitarian aid ship from Mexico is docked in Havana as Cuba is squeezed by a U.S. embargo.
8: Cubans welcomed the arrival of a ship carrying a humanitarian aid from Mexico to Uruguay. This man says, with the situation the country is in, anything that comes in helps, adding that it's the Cuban people who are suffering. In late January, U.S. President Donald Trump threatened tariffs on countries supplying oil to Cuba. The island has since faced severe shortages of food, fuel, and electricity, and constant blackouts across much of the country. I'm Lisa Dwyer.
2: Loud and expressive mourners are common at funerals around the world, but in parts of Kenya, some of them may be paid workers. Professional mourners in Western Kenya play an important and common role in funerals, adding a level of intensity to the collective grief. News and analysis at townhall.com. Some temporary relief for countries wishing to buy oil from Vladimir Putin.
9: Treasury Secretary Scott Bessent says the U.S. will give a 30-day extension for countries to import Russian oil already in tankers at sea. That extends a temporary policy reversal aimed at reducing oil supply shortages caused by the Iran war. Bessent notes the policy will also help poorer countries who are especially in need of oil. However, there is a downside as the temporary lifting of sanctions could help Russia finance its ongoing war in Ukraine. Bob Agnew reports.
2: Swatch's new Royal Pop pocket watch has sparked chaos worldwide. The watchmaker says there is a shortage, but that's despite weekend crowds and fights at stores. Police in Paris broke out the tear gas and a fistfight erupted in Milan. There are also long lines. That watch retails for roughly $400, but it resells for 10 times that amount online. More on these stories at townhall.com.
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11: 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Healing starts here. Ben's here. Good morning, Ben.
12: Good morning.
11: Ben, I've already had a train wreck.
13: It was a very
11: genteel train wreck this morning. But what national days do we have today?
12: It's National Devil's Food Cake Day. And it's National Roadie Day.
11: That's about it. Roadie Day.
13: Yeah, Roadie Day. That's a big deal. I don't care how good you are. If you don't have good roadies, forget about it.
11: We're talking
13: about roadies are the ones who put the lights up and the stage up and the chairs up and they do all the work. So, you know, when you see those big national tours, a lot of roadies that make that happen. So you got to have a good team.
11: We had a
13: did you ever see the documentary on Garth Brooks? You know, he'd love to do stage and lighting and all that stuff. So he'd be out there and he would fill the stadium, and he would not just come out and perform. He really wanted to know about the lighting and the pyrotechnics and all the stuff that would go on. So it showed you a really great view of what was happening with the roadies. Roadies could be, you know, there's probably a better term, like gaffers and grips and that kind of thing. But anyway, so yay to the roadies.
11: Well, we talked to the guy from Foreigner. He said he walked out in front of 60,000 people. And he said, and I said, how was that? And he goes, well, that was pretty exceptional. He said, but I just went to the square they had me in where my guitars were, and which the roadies put up.
13: Yes.
11: Okay. Anyway.
13: Yes, so you have your guitar roadies, your guitar tech that's with you, travels with you.
11: Your guitar tech.
13: Mm-hmm.
11: Those are those big those buses you see driving around. They live in them. Is that true? In many cases?
13: Yeah, they have some very, very expensive. I was in Dolly Parton's once and also some of the rock acts. Because my friend was a gaffer for Journey. Ooh. So anyway, so really, and that was really interesting to see how he traveled around the world with Pink Floyd and stuff like that. And they would did like, you know, the floating island in Italy. You want to fly over?
11: Would roadies, I mean, once they were known, would they go from group to group?
13: Yeah, they had like a special team out of San Francisco, my friend did. And they would get the call and they would do the big, like the biggest of the biggest.
11: Yeah, but so they would go on, say, on this guy's tour, huge act. And then
13: Tina Turner went.
11: And then they'd finish that tour and they come back.
13: Right.
11: And then they'd go.
13: Get their gear checked up, tightened up. And when they
11: take some time off and
13: these guys would fly those great big, you know, speakers up in the air. And, and this was like they were trapeze artists and they have to make sure that their, you know, straps and everything were good. All right. So, yeah, that's a good visual.
11: We do have a show here.
13: I know. Well, I just
11: want to talk about roadies for the next 30 minutes.
13: It's a very important part of everything we did, even just finishing that the rodeo. All those volunteers could be technically called roadies.
11: Yeah. But yeah, we had guys who were putting up the platforms and all these kind of things.
13: Yeah, you were one.
11: Well,
13: semi-roadie.
11: No, I was a cherry. I was putting chairs up everywhere.
13: Oh, well. Well, okay, let's go to the weather. Today's going to be around 90 degrees.
11: Cherry. Not cherry.
13: Okay, let's get to the weather. 90 degrees today, mostly clear skies, overnight lows of 58. Tomorrow's calling for around 93. Sunny days ahead of us. Mostly clear skies on Wednesday night with our overnight lows of 61. Thursday is calling for hot. Now, hot considers about 97.
11: That's hot.
13: A little under triple digits, mostly clear. Now, this is a big jump on Thursday night, 64. So we're going from 97 to 64 on a Thursday night. Friday is calling for around 96 and Saturday 93. Memorial Day, which is coming up, of course, Sunday will be around 93. There's a kind of a...
11: Next week, next Saturday.
14: Monday.
13: Well, okay, so it's Memorial Day here.
11: Oh, okay, that's a Monday. That's right. That's the they celebrated them, but officially Memorial Day is the 30th.
13: Okay, so Sunday's 94, Memorial Day, according to this, is 93.
11: Okay.
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11: And Chuck's on his way over to Goldfield, Nevada, taking a big trailer, and they're going over there, a sister's trailer, to help assist with housing for homeless veterans.
13: Yeah.
11: And they're building
13: the Angel Network this guy does and his family.
11: And,
13: Yeah,
11: they're building the outdoor pavilion, not a pavilion, but, you know, putting up the roofs for the shade and awnings.
13: And if you've ever been through Goldfield, Nevada, there's no shade.
11: There's nothing in Goldfield, Nevada.
13: Well, there's lots of trailers.
11: Well, there's well,
13: there's some historic.
11: Anyway,
13: stuff.
11: Moving right on. We have Mimi Mosley today on this month's edition of She Speaks, and Mimi, tell us about
14: your
11: guest.
14: Yeah, good morning. Thanks for having us again. In honor of Memorial Day and in honor of veterans, that was a good segue. We are honored to have a wonderful woman here. Her name is Abri Hibbs, and we're going to work up to what she does for our community, for veterans, in just a second. But let's start with, Abri, tell us a little bit about you and what branch you served in.
15: Hello.
13: Good morning.
11: Good morning,
15: everyone. I'm Abri.
13: Yeah, that's right. Good.
15: Better?
13: Mm-hmm.
15: Okay.
13: Yes.
15: Sounds good. I was in the Navy, and I served for about 3 years. There was a lot of stuff that took place, which is why I'm part of Hooked on Healing, but we'll get to that. I was a machinist mate, so I got to work on jet engines, and that was a lot of fun. I would travel to other states and go out at sea and help train and send out pilots. It was a lot of fun on the flight deck.
14: Yeah. So you were actually on one of the big, they've got a different name.
15: Carriers.
14: The carriers, mm-hmm. Yeah.
15: Yeah, it was a lot of fun. It was an adrenaline rush for sure. I almost flew off I don't know how many times.
14: Really?
15: Yeah, and we would link arms when the exhaust, like the aircraft would turn, and then the exhaust, they'd have to like kick it a little bit so they could move. And I almost blew off and we just linked arms. And one person lost his tool pouch, got wow. in trouble for that. But
14: so
15: everything else was fine.
14: Have you ever seen somebody go flying off? Okay.
15: Not so. Personally. I have seen videos.
13: Mm-hmm.
15: Or like videos of people getting
13: dangerous work.
14: In. Yeah.
15: Very dangerous.
11: Flight deck's really
13: high
11: dangerous.
13: High velocity.
11: Flight deck's very dangerous yeah. because of all the, you know, the launching and the mm-hmm. landings, but all the things that happen in between. And they've got different, they all wear different colors.
15: Yes,
11: the crew does. And each group has a different color. So,
14: and what does that signify?
15: So it depends on which one you are. So I started out as green, which is maintenance, and then I went to white, and then I went to brown for plane captain and everything. So I would lead the pilots on what to do for checking the aircraft and making sure it was safe and sound to get sent
13: wow.
15: out.
13: That was a big responsibility,
14: yeah.
13: and you did that in 3 years?
15: Less than that, but yes.
13: Wow. Can I ask you a question?
14: Yeah.
13: I'm really curious, like, what was the bell, when you rung the bell and went, I am going to go try to be in the Navy?
15: Well, I graduated down in L.A. with my bachelor's, and I came back, and I started hanging out with the wrong people. And I was like, all right. It's time to go. I already wanted to join the Navy and knew I wanted to because my grandpa did it for over 30 years. So I just signed up for it and I requested to leave within weeks.
13: Mm, wow.
15: And then that's when it took place.
14: That's great. Good.
15: Yeah.
14: Well, super. Thank you. We've got a couple of minutes before the break. How about just quickly tell us about what is Hooked on Healing?
15: Hooked on Healing is a disabled veterans group. It is ran by volunteers and veterans themselves. It is also a nonprofit, but we provide recreational help and healing for those who are struggling with PTSD, with any other type of disabilities that may be hindering them. And it just lets them relax and release all those worries when they cast out. It's a lot of fun when they fly fish. It's fly fishing,
13: right?
15: By the way,
13: yeah, right.
15: Fly fishing. So, yeah.
11: And it used to have a different name.
15: Yes. So we were part of Project Healing Waters,
13: right.
15: And then
13: right.
15: we started our own group about 3 years ago.
11: And I know the reason you did that.
15: Yeah.
11: And I can say it. You probably won't because you're being too much of a lady. They wanted a lot of money that we were raising here to take care of our own veterans.
13: Yeah.
11: And they wanted us to fill the coffers of the national organization. We said, whoa, wait there. And so the organization here said, you know what? We can do this on our own, which they have.
15: Yeah. Yes.
11: And changed the name to Hooked on Healing. And this way the money stays. And the support stays right here in
13: That's
11: Shasta
13: great.
11: County,
13: yeah.
11: North State. So
15: yes.
11: bless you all for that.
14: Because
11: we're seeing that in a lot of different organizations.
13: Yeah.
11: They want more of the money that we use for our own veterans.
13: Mm-hmm.
11: So
14: yeah. We're going to keep it here.
11: Yep.
15: Yeah, they took a lot. So then there was no more.
13: Yeah. Well, good.
11: Yeah, and maybe she can't say that, but I can.
14: Yes, you can.
11: Yes,
14: Thank
11: I can.
14: You.
15: Thank you.
13: All right, we do have to take a break here over time here on KCNR.
11: And this is a great organization, and we're going to talk more about it when we get back. Let's take our first break.
13: Yeah, let's do. KCNR 96.5 FM, 1460 AM. 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
3: Paid for by Gallagher for Congress.
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1: 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And I always say that if you get your oil changed, ladies, if you've got beautiful rings or something that you wear all the time, they'll fix your prongs of your jewelry. They'll clean it. They'll do a watch repair. And they're just honest. They have a lot of integrity. They've been in the business, voted best of the North State for 4 years. That's Four Winds Jewelry. All right. Big hugs to that group.
0: Big hugs to them. Yeah. We're here with
1: been with us since the day we started. And that's where we had our wedding rings. Before we even
0: we're sure
1: started
0: we're
1: KCNR.
0: Getting married.
1: Right.
0: We're here with Mimi Mosley, and she speaks, and she brought with her Avery
2: Hibbs. Yes.
0: Who is one of the leaders of Hooked on Healing, a organization that helps veterans, mm-hmm. kind of helps them in their transitions, and gets them together, all number of veterans, and they go out and they fly fish.
2: Yeah.
0: And I was a member of this years ago. So, welcome, and it's all yours.
2: Okay. Well, thank you, and we love having you here. Fly fishing is pretty dang expensive, so I know my husband's wanted to do it before, and it's so much money, but it's totally cool. So how do you do that as a nonprofit?
3: Well, we have a lot of amazing sponsors and donations throughout the years. Few of which is the Fly Fishers, the Fly Shop, the Shasta Trinity Fly Fishers. They allow us to use the facility and the Fly Shop. They provide amazing guides for us, and they provide materials needed. We're constantly buying their flies because I personally have lost quite a few out on the river, so then we are always having to replace those. So thank you guys so much. But they do amazing work, all of them, and they're all for the veterans, they're for the community, and we really appreciate it.
1: Have you ever watched somebody, Aubrey, that would be that actually makes flies?
3: Yes. Yeah, so we do have a fly tying class during one of our meetings. And it stopped for about a month or two, but we're going to be incorporating it back in. And it's a lot of fun. We have all the materials, and we provide that to the veterans, along with showing them how to tie the flies. I've done it once, and it's not very good.
1: It's very tedious, but it becomes a passion and an art form where it's just, and you learn, I guess, when you watch some of these things. Mm-hmm.

0: especially recently on the series that we saw.
1: Madison.
0: The Madison.
2: Oh, I love
0: yeah.
2: that.
0: Yeah. And that was all about the certain flies that would hit at a certain time, and they knew, you know, what, which feather and what weight and something that they would love. And I mean, there's this whole like one with nature mm-hmm. that happens. And I think maybe, if I'm not mistaken, what's coming to my realization now is that when you're hooked on healing, the PTSD, mm-hmm. it's like why pets and animals and horses. So there you out with the flowing water. You're casting your worries away into
3: 100%.
0: Into yeah.
3: Yep.
0: Yeah. So sorry, that just came to my mind. Like no. what that actually could mean with the flow of energy.
3: Oh yeah. And then you have the water from the river just rushing by, and then just the little trinkling. It's amazing. It's serene. And you see the outdoors. And
1: are you still? I'm sorry.
2: No,
1: Mimi,
2: no,
1: it's your
2: just,
1: show.
2: No, no.
1: Are you still teaching people how to make their own fly rods?
3: Yes. Yes, we are. We will also be teaching how to make the nets. So next month, we're planning on having Carl, one of our members. He does the net building, and he also does the fly rods, fly rod buildings. He's going to come into the meeting and demonstrate how the whole process works, and then hopefully we'll get more veterans signed up for it, and they could create and build their own fishnet. But yes, also fly rods too.
2: That's so great. Well, how do you determine who gets to participate? Because you said veterans with PTSD as well as those who are disabled. I can only imagine a disabled vet. If someone's in a wheelchair, is it possible to get them into a boat?
3: Yes, we actually had a member many years ago. He was in a wheelchair. And just from being part of Hooked on Healing and being able to go out and have that recreational needs, he has been able to just use a walker and a cane, and he's actually able to cast out, and he's amazing, amazing at it. But you don't just have to be in a wheelchair or a cane. There's other disabilities with PTSD that takes place, but you do need to at least be 10% service connected, and it's very...
2: What does that mean, 10% service connected?
3: So the VA, if you go through VSO and get your disability rating or whatever it may be, if you're service connected, it happened within the service, your disability. So PTSD.
0: While you were serving.
3: Yeah, while you were serving. So like PTSD, it could happen from MST or being out on the line and everything.
0: Bombings.
3: Yes.
0: It would be amazing to do a show just on, you know, what people experience watching an accident. Imagine, you know, the layman on the street watching an accident. Imagine being in that adrenaline force every single day. That does affect your body.
3: Yes, 100%.
2: Yeah, that's cool. Thank you. I just can't imagine the details that go into determining who and what. And VSO is the Veterans Service Office. Is that correct?
3: Yes. Yeah. There's two locations.
2: And Carl, you and Linda have a wonderful guy from there that comes in all the time. Remind me his name. Terry?
1: No. It's... Oh, thank you. As soon as you said that.
4: Is it Todd?
1: No, it's...
2: It's a T word. Somebody help us. Anyway, great organization. Anyone who's a
0: He'll
2: veteran.
0: Come back with the name. Yeah.
2: Yeah. Sorry. Some of us are older than others, so we have these little moments. Let's jump into, because this show's all about women and what women do and the voice that they have. Being the only woman in this organization, how do the veterans respond to you? Is there is that even a factor?
3: I would say sometimes it's a little hesitant on the men listening to a woman who's, I don't want to say like 20 years younger.
0: Yeah. Well, I mean
3: that's
0: generational.
3: Yeah.
0: Okay. So really, I mean, you're coming in and you've got these older guys that are before women really infiltrated or came into being a vital part of now, you know, Carl would say that because he had late women Marines that he served mm-hmm. with that were gunners and everything else. So you looked equally, but you can understand that. But go ahead. I mean, going along with what you're saying is that that's what you're experiencing.
3: Yes, a little bit. But I mean, it's getting better. Oops. And
0: you have to earn your respect again.
3: I did. Mm-hmm. Yes. Yeah, I did. So, I mean, I just started basically when Hooked on Healing started. So they just were branching away from Project Healing Waters. And then I was there when they started Hooked on Healing and I wanted to be part of the group more. So then I started taking those, you know, administrative steps towards it.
0: Right.
3: And I am now going to be the lead coordinator or assistant lead coordinator. So
2: bravo.
3: I'll be running everything. And I'm also the Hooked on Healing marketing manager.
0: Excellent.
3: So
0: because we need to do commercials. People need to know about it. Yeah. When it's going to be taking place, you'll have an event.
3: Yes.
0: Or two.
3: Yes. Yeah. At least that's a plan. Mm-hmm. We're hoping for that. So yeah. And then, yeah, just try to.
2: That's great. Well, we want to talk more about that.
3: Yeah.
2: Is it break time?
0: It's break time.
2: Okay.
0: Yeah. So should we take us out? All right. We're going to be right back here on KCNR 96.5 FM. 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
10: Thanks for having me, Sean.
9: 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And how should buyers and sellers adjust their strategies accordingly?
10: Well, that's an excellent question, Sean. 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
1: 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Today, Tuesday, the 19th of May, Ray Rancheria is going to host its annual State of the Tribe tomorrow, aimed at informing and engaging the community about tribal programs and initiatives.
0: And they come on next.
1: And they come on next, and they'll probably talk about that, so I don't need to mention that again. But the Shasta County Veterans Affiliated Council's 33rd Annual Memorial Service, We Salute Our Nation's Heroes, will be Saturday, May 30th, which is the true Memorial Day. It's going to be at 11 a.m. down at the Civic Auditorium. Everybody's invited.
0: And Carl's speaking.
1: Well, that's...
0: Are you a keynote speaker? Or?
1: I'm the only speaker, okay. I think.
0: I just pulled your uniform out yesterday.
1: Everybody's invited to this, and a complimentary lunch immediately following the ceremony. I promise not to keep you there long when I'm speaking. It will be, like I said, it will be Saturday, May 30th. It starts at 11 a.m. There'll be tents and everything up there, and water, and the sun's going to be shining, so the people have shade and the whole thing. This is a great event, and it helps to remember our fallen.
2: And where's it going to be?
1: It's going to be down at the Civic Auditorium at the Veterans Memorial Grove.
0: You guys know where that?
2: Yep.
0: Yeah.
1: You'll see that.
0: You'll see tents and stuff up in
1: there. We're here with Mimi Mosley for She Speaks, and Mimi brought her guest.
2: We've got this. Abri is just amazing. She's a wonderful veteran from the Navy, and you were an officer, is that correct?
3: I was not an officer.
2: You were not an officer.
3: But I helped officers check their aircraft and send them out, making sure that they were safe and sound.
2: That's great. Thank you. Yeah. During the break, you were talking about a couple of events that you've had and also a couple of businesses that support you. We did touch on the fly shop, but you did mention a couple of others. Do you want to share a little bit about that?
3: Oh, yes. The Redding's Elk Lodge, they provided the building and their amazing catering services for us last year at the banquet. They were going to do it for the banquet this year, but unfortunately that was canceled because of cool April nights, and that thing is busy.
0: Oh, yeah.
3: And then also we had Locust Street Auto Repair. They did a raffle fundraiser and made shirts and sold them, and all of those funds that they raised went straight to Hooked on Healing. And they do that, I believe, once a year. They do that for each different community service. And, yeah.
2: Wonderful.
1: Oh, and by the way, as we were fumbling around here, our Shasta County Veteran Service Officer is Troy Payne.
2: Yes,
1: I don't know
2: Troy,
1: why
0: you are our
1: the
0: hero.
1: Four of us were butchering his name. And Troy,
0: poor guy.
1: I mean, it's not like I haven't known Troy for like, seven years.
0: Great guy. Yeah.
1: And he is. He heads up the Veterans Service Office. And
0: it's just been a huge
1: help.
0: And
1: I'm sure he's a very much of an assistance out there and Hooked on Healing.
2: Yeah. Yes. We're going to, probably in just a few minutes, talk about how people can get in touch with you. But before we get there, you mentioned the Sundial Challenge. Tell us a little bit about that and how you are working toward a date. And what happens at the Sundial Challenge?
3: So the Sundial Challenge is a fun event that all of us veterans and sponsors and guides will float from... Thank you. will float from the Sundahl Bridge all the way down to Anderson River Park. So we have about 8 hours of fishing.
0: Ooh.
3: Fly fishing. And we stop and have lunch together. But our goal is to catch the biggest or the smallest and the most amount of fish throughout that time. And then it's all point, like, calculated.
2: And is it catch and release?
3: Yes, it is all catch and release. That's every single fish outing we do, it's always been catch and release.
0: Isn't that, wouldn't you say that most of the fly fishing mentality or philosophy is catch and release?
3: I would say so, yes, yeah. Because it's also releasing their freedom back. Right, so it's like we're releasing our worries with the fish and they're swimming off.
0: Mm, that's a good visual.
2: Abri, you mentioned earlier about the making of the flies. Mm-hmm. This is so foreign to me. But so I'm asking you questions on a kindergarten level for me. what other kind of classes could, if a veteran says, well, I want to come do this, but I'm not sure I want to get in the water or whatever. What other opportunities are offered to the veteran for a class just to come and even hang out with other veterans?
3: We also do casting out at the Reading Civic Center. We do that once a month, and we just all come together, help each other cast and teach new members. Or if you've been there for a while, the older guys will teach. They taught me how to do better earlier in the month. Yeah. And now I could cast further. But yeah, we have that. And we could always, we don't have to fish out on the river or out at the lake. It could also be off of the banks. Like, we could just stay there if it makes them more comfortable. Mm-hmm. It doesn't have to be out.
2: So you said that the casting mm-hmm. class is on the lawn at the Civic.
3: Yes.
2: But that's not where all of your meeting places are. Mm-hmm. So where are some of the other places that y'all meet up?
3: The other places, other place we tend to go to is the Shasta Trinity Fly Fishers Club. They have a building not far from here, and we get to go there at least 3 to 4 times a month for our meetings, and then they also hold meetings there too that veterans are able to go because we are part of them too.
2: Sure. And then you said you're also the marketing director mm-hmm. as well as the lead coordinator as well as mm-hmm. the only woman on the team. Do you find that you get support from, we talked a little bit about some of the guys that it takes a little wooing to get mm-hmm. them to listen to a woman. And I mean, my husband has that problem. But do you feel like, number one, you have to prove yourself. Number two, that once you have won them over, that it's easier to win more of them over?
3: Yes. So at the beginning, I definitely had to prove myself, I felt. But I don't think there's any more of proof that I need to provide for them, especially with the roles that I'm taking now. And they know that I am serious about this. And it is something I truly love doing. So I make sure that everything's taken care of.
2: That's wonderful. And yeah. What was I think Linda asked about how you first determined, I'm going Navy. What happened in your life that had you go, I'm going to get involved with veterans and hooked on healing?
3: That's a great question. So a lot of stuff happened while I was in the service with MST. I'm good. Hooked on Healing has helped me tremendously on it. About 3 years ago, I was struggling really hard, going through a divorce, raising my kids by myself, and just not happy where I was. And I was trying to figure out what I was going to do, try to help with all my PTSD that occurred and everything. So I kept on getting just hearing about Hooked on Healing, I'm like, gosh, just stop. Like, I don't want to hear it. And then seeing signs of it, and I was like, okay, fine. So I emailed Steve, and I told him what took place in this service, what's going on. And he's like, come to the meeting. I was like, okay. So then I went to the meeting, and it was all guys. I was the only girl. I walk in, and they're older than me. And I was like, okay, I'll go sit
0: down.
3: Good
0: for you.
3: Yep. And then they were just so welcoming. Everyone was so welcoming. Steve knew what was going on, what had taken place. So he's very helpful. He helped me through the whole part, and he was like my mentor through everything.
0: Wow. So, that mentoring is so important.
3: Yes.
0: Right?
3: Yeah.
2: Yeah. Yeah, great. Well, when we come back, I think we're getting close to a break.
1: Yes.
2: When we come back, we're going to let people know how they can get in touch with you, what the days that you meet, and how we can learn more.
3: Sounds good. Thank you.
0: Sounds great. We'll be right back.
3: Thank you.

0: I'm Tracy Edwards, CEO of the Reading Rancheria. 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
1: Hello, my name is Lindsay Myers. I am the president and CEO of Turtle Bay Exploration Park. 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
8: 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Located in Palo Cedro, he's built the largest workers' compensation firm north of Sacramento over the last 5 years. That's Patrick Gorman, attorney at law. And we're here with Mimi Mosley, and she speaks. And take it away, Mimi.
9: Yeah, we have Abri Hibbs with us. And before we go too much further, I want to just give a message to your listeners. Do you know a veteran who has PTSD or a veteran who has some disabilities? I really encourage you to share what you've heard this morning with them and to contact Abri. And there's also Cliff with one F. Isn't that right?
10: Yes.
9: He emphasizes his name is Cliff with one F. They came out and did our Leadership Reading Environmental Day. And so they came. Cliff with one F and one other guy came out and taught the class members how to cast, showed them what the different flies look like and what the different flies were for. And they were just delightful. And I thought, I love these people so much. And so immediately I said, can I get in touch with you guys and help get this word out a little bit? And I said, do you have any women down there? And they said, oh, do we? We have one, and she's magnificent. And so that is Abri Hibbs. As we're just kind of wrapping things up here, being the lead coordinator now, and you're still very young, so do you see younger veterans coming as well, or is everybody older?
10: It's a mixture now. I think our youngest one right now is maybe in his like high 20s, but we want more, so please come.
8: Yeah, and this is open, if I can say this, to all of our veterans. Mm-hmm. You don't have to know anything about fly fishing at all. You have some just, you know, the members of the club are very welcoming. There's no pressure on you at all. And you can go out, and you don't have to have any equipment. They're going to help you get all your equipment from Hooked on Healing. Sometimes it can be expensive, but it doesn't have to be expensive to be a fly fisherman. A medium-sized rod, you know, some flies, you know, that are generally pretty inexpensive. But the whole thing is learning how to do it properly, learning what flies are will attract the fish. And the great guys and girls now down at Hooked on Healing are going to help you do that. And they also have fishing spots that you would never be able to get to because of either cost or they're private or whatever that are open to the Hooked on Healing group. So it's a fine organization. Yeah. And it's a very satisfying sport. Mm-hmm. Also, pardon me for breaking in on that.
9: No, that's great.
10: You said it correctly. It's great.
9: So tell us, first of all, where do you typically meet, and how many times is it, like monthly, is it whatever, and where is that, and then how can people get in touch with you?
10: We meet at the STFF building. I could get the address if you guys want me to.
9: What does that stand for?
10: Shasta Trinity Fly Fishers.
11: Okay.
10: Building. And then we meet every Monday at 6. 5:30 is the social if you guys want to come out. And we just talk and get to know each other. BS around. And then 6 o'clock is when the meeting starts. And it goes until about 7:15.
9: Okay. And how do they get in touch with you?
10: They could go on to hookedonhealing.com. They could just search it up or go on Facebook, or they could email me too. I don't know if I'm allowed to put that out.
11: Yeah, but they can hit Facebook. If you're one of the administrators on Facebook, that's good. You'll get their message.
10: Yes.
9: Yeah, that's how I heard about you. I went on Facebook, sent a Facebook message, and within an hour I had a response. So they're not they'll get back to you right away. There was one other thing I just wanted to ask you. Are there any women that come to this?
10: They'll come to the banquets. There was one other woman that was part of the group, and I'm hoping that she'll come back.
9: Okay.
10: That's the plan. Hopefully she'll come to the next upcoming event that overnight. It's a family overnight event that Hooked on Healing is allowing us to do with our kids and families. We're going to Lassen Meadows, and I'm really hoping she and her daughter could come.
9: That's great. And then
8: Hooked on Healing is a very equal opportunity. Mm-hmm. Fly fishing is an equal opportunity sport.
10: Yes, it is.
8: Yeah. And mm-hmm. I would think that women may actually even be better because of their attention to detail and things like that. So anyway,
11: careful with that.
10: Well, I will say I did outfish Dean quite a few times. Ooh.
8: There you go.
9: That's wonderful. So, Abri, is there anything that you had hoped we would have asked you, or anything else you want to add?
10: Yes, if you are struggling you're a struggling veteran or you know someone who is, just send them to Hooked on Healing. Trust me, it is worth it. It saved my life. It saved many things, and it's helping everyone around. Trust me.
9: That's one of the great things about veterans when they get together. And Carl, you could speak to this more than I would. Even though my husband's a veteran, he did not see any battles or anything. He was support staff. But there's still things that even support staff carry. It's not just because you were a support doesn't mean that you did not have trauma or whatever. So it makes me think that many men especially carry this silently, and they don't talk about it. My dad was a medic in the South Pacific during World War II. And he would never talk about it. He ended up drinking himself to death as a result. But we knew he carried that. So having others to talk to, have you seen that that's been beneficial to the other veterans?
10: Yes, very much so. And actually, some of the members went to the Alaska trip. We're just incorporating that into Hooked on Healing. And I'll have to send it to you, the letter that one of the members wrote up on how much it changed his life just being there and having that connection and camaraderie mm-hmm. and everything with other veterans and just, like, releasing all those worries, casting everything out.
9: Yeah.
8: Veterans miss veterans.
9: Yes.
8: You miss that band of 100%. Brothers. And Hooked on Healing provides you that. In a non-toxic, non-pressure situation, mm-hmm. except you may pressure yourself by catching a fish.
10: Yeah.
8: but how do people get a hold of you? One more time.
10: They could find us on Facebook, Hooked on Healing, and they could just send a message, and I will or another advisor will go on and message you guys and send you my email. Or you could go online and type in Hooked on Healing, and then that webpage will have everything that you could possibly need. Like if you need a contact, send an email, it comes straight to me, and then it'll tell you our events that we have coming up too.
9: That's great. And do you have other veterans associations in town that like to partner with you?
10: I believe it's out in Cottonwood. I want to say it's the VFW. I could be wrong, and I apologize. But they have been donating money to us, and we've been working with them.
8: Mm-hmm. And we got VFW Post right downtown,
10: yes.
8: 1934,
10: yes.
8: too.
10: Yeah.
8: And we have a lot of young veterans mm-hmm. because of the war on terror.
9: Yeah.
8: A lot of us are in the Vietnam, mm-hmm. other times. If this is something that sounds interesting to you, and by the way, it's not just for young guys. It can be any ages, mm-hmm. and it's a good group. They're very supportive, and you get a chance to go out and fly fish some of the
9: yeah.
8: best fly fishing rivers and waters in the world are right here,
9: yes.
8: in Shasta County and yeah. Lassen and Trinity.
9: Yeah. Well, we sure appreciate you coming down and sharing with us about all of this. Every time Memorial Day rolls around, I tell my husband, I'm so proud of you for serving, and we are so proud of all of you. Of course, Memorial Day is remembering those who did not make it back. So it's a very moving time. I get choked up whenever I think about how all the people who didn't come home,
11: right.
9: and how young so many were. We were in Normandy a few years ago, and looking at the ages just rips your heart out. So, anyway, we thank you so
11: thank
9: much
11: you.
9: For coming,
10: thank you.
9: And thank you, Carl and
8: thank
9: Linda.
8: You,
11: thank you, Mimi.
10: Thank you so much.
8: Okay, when we come back, we have Redding Rancherias joining us. We'll be right back.

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1: Breaking news this hour from Town Hall. I'm Rich Thomason. It looks like the Iranian regime is safe, at least for the time being.
2: President Donald Trump says he's holding off on a planned attack of Iran. Trump made this announcement on his Truth Social platform. He said he made the decision after talking to the leaders of Saudi Arabia, the United Arab Emirates, and Qatar.
1: Correspondent Jonathan Gambrell, the president giving Tehran a bit more time to agree to a deal that he can accept, and that would include the Iranians agreeing to give up their pursuit of nuclear weapons. Wildfires burning yet again in Southern California and once again chasing people from their homes.
3: Authorities have ordered thousands of people to evacuate as a wind-driven wildfire threatens suburban homes in Southern California. The Sandy Fire was reported around 10 a.m. Monday morning in the hills above Simi Valley, northwest of Los Angeles, with wind gusts of up to 30 miles per hour. The fire department says that by mid-afternoon it had consumed more than 500 acres of dry brush and it damaged at least one home. The Ronald Reagan Presidential Library and Museum is perched on a hillside a few miles away. It closed for the day because of the fire. I'm Lisa Dwyer.
1: Service on New York's Long Island Railroad slated to resume soon. A tentative contract ends a three-day strike that closed the LIRR. Voters in a half dozen states going to the polls today in primaries in Kentucky. Incumbent Republican Congressman and Trump foe Thomas Massie is being challenged by Trump-endorsed candidate Ed Gelrein. Acting Attorney General Todd Blanche on Capitol Hill today, his first congressional testimony since taking over at the Department of Justice. On Wall Street, the Dow is down 174 points, the Nasdaq off 264 points, a loss of 1%. More on these stories at townhall.com.
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1: An Ebola outbreak is spreading in the Democratic Republic of Congo.
5: As this deadly Ebola outbreak continues to spread, the Congolese government has sought to reassure people that its response teams are working hard to trace and investigate suspected infections, and that there's no need for panic. However, with cases now identified in new areas, including near Kunde in Ituri province, Butembo in North Kivu, and the city of Goma, concern is inevitably growing. Meanwhile, in Bunia, one of the initial centers of the outbreak, an American doctor has tested positive after being exposed while treating Ebola patients.
1: The BBC's Tom Bateman, the Congolese health ministry, reports there have been at least 131 deaths, more than 500 suspected cases so far. The World Health Organization has declared the outbreak a public health emergency of international concern. The UN Health Agency plans to convene its emergency committee to advise on recommendations. Townhall.com. Golf's second major of the year has been won by an Englishman for the first time in more than a century.
6: Aaron Rye's victory in this year's PGA Championship at Aronimink was a historic moment over 100 years in the making.
7: To be, a person that's the first one to have won it in such a long time from England is an amazing thing and something to be extremely proud of.
6: On Sunday, Rye became the first English-born golfer to win the PGA since Jim Barnes in 1919.
7: Extremely, extremely proud. There's a lot of incredible and historic English players over those 100 years who have gone on to achieve incredible things and had phenomenal careers.
6: The 31-year-old Rye is the first player of Indian heritage to win a major. I'm Geffen Coolball.
1: Former Los Angeles Police Detective Mark Furman has died at his home in Idaho. He played a key role in the O.J. Simpson murder trial back in the 1990s. More on these stories, townhall.com.
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9: 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Ben's here. 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
10: Good morning.
9: National Roadies Day, which we had a 10-minute discussion on last time, so we don't need to this time. What a roadie is?
11: What is a roadie?
9: What is a roadie? It's the ones that put the big axe on out in the arena.
11: Well, you can be a roadie for like your band, like you know you've been my roadie. You can technically are a roadie.
9: I am a roadie.
11: Yeah.
9: As we pointed out during the rodeo, I was not a roadie. I was a cherry. I moved chairs. That was my job.
11: You were a
9: moving
11: roadie.
9: Chairs.
11: Yeah,
9: a cherry, roadie. Not cherry, but cherry.
11: I got it.
9: Okay,
11: all right,
9: got
11: Carl.
9: It. All right.
11: Okay. Let's go to the
9: moving
11: weather.
9: Right along.
11: Today's 90. Going to be 90 degrees. Sunny and clear skies. Maybe winds up to about 8 miles per hour, but not like it has been. Mostly clear skies tonight with overnight lows of around 58. Tomorrow's calling for 93. Mostly clear skies tomorrow night at 61. Now on Thursday they're calling it hot with a 97, and then we go down to 64 on Thursday night. What a beautiful day! And Friday hot with 96. Saturday 93, and Sunday mostly clear with our highs around 94. Memorial Day Monday is calling for 93. So we're in the 90s and clear skies. 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
9: Here we are with Ready Rancheria and Tracy Edwards, the CEO.
12: Good morning.
9: Of the Ready Rancheria, Maria Roscoe, who is their outreach, their public affairs, their face at so many different events, and I could roll all that in and just say, here's Maria.
12: Good morning.
9: Good morning.
11: Good morning, you two.
9: Hey, great event last Wednesday.
12: Perfect.
11: So fun. Yeah. Native American night at the rodeo.
9: That's right. At the Reading Rodeo, and our 78th one put to bed, yeah. Finally. It was a huge success.
13: It was quite a week.
9: Quite a week. Wednesday night was. I think we had more people Wednesday night than we've ever had before.
11: Yeah.
9: Thursday, Friday,
11: Maria
9: and Saturday.
11: Maria got to ride in the coach.
9: It was all sold out.
11: Yeah, it was beautiful.
9: And the Native American dancers and full regalia came out on Wednesday.
11: Beautiful.
9: And because I was back there with them and making sure that they knew wherever their place they were supposed to be. Not that they really needed me because they've done this before, but they ranged. It's the age range that just, had some in their 80s probably.
11: Yes.
9: All the way down to 2-year-olds.
11: Yeah.
9: In full regalia.
11: There were new faces
9: out there. And then all the moms and the support troops that were there.
12: They're just so proud of their faces. Beaming. It's just so magical.
9: It's a mini Stillwater.
12: It is.
9: That's the way I look at it.
12: Yeah.
9: Okay.
13: Yes,
11: thank you.
13: It was great. It was wonderful.
11: Yeah. So let's moving along. We've got a lot of events in front of us, and today I'm sure they're, as you are in the KCNR studios, and we love having you guys here. How would you like to start?
13: Do you want me to start? Okay, Maria's shaking her head at me. It has been a crazy month. It's just been It's been extremely busy. We got through rodeo week last week, so this is State of the Tribe week.
11: Had a grandbaby.
13: Yes, had a grandbaby. 6 weeks old. He's listening this morning.
12: Oh.
13: Shout out to Quinn. But we are celebrating our State of the Tribe tomorrow. It's a luncheon event, and we do this event every other year. We want it to be interesting, so every year comes pretty fast, and sometimes the tribe, we have a lot of information in 2 years, so that's why we chose to do every other year. We invite the community to down to the rancheria, and I think that it's an amazing event. We had it for a few years at the Civic Auditorium when we first started, and then we moved it down to the event center, or I call it the Bingo Hall because that's what it originally was and still is. But we just pretty much educate people about the community. I think it's turned into a great community event.
11: Yes.
13: Back, you know, I'm writing the State of the Tribe. I was 31 years old when I delivered the first State of the Tribe. I am not 31 years old anymore. So a lot has changed. And back then, I think people didn't know what to expect. They didn't know what we were doing. I think if you've been to the event, you know that we're very forthcoming with the projects that we have going on. And we really just want to share with the community. So
11: love that, the transparency and the inclusion, and that I think our hearts feel full when we attend this event and think about just the community pump. Mm-hmm. That's the word that comes to mind. There's a pump that happens.
13: Mm-hmm. I love your words, transparency. That's exactly, you know, what we're doing. So community, all of that. That's what we're trying to do.
11: And so here you are, CEO today, mm-hmm. and tomorrow you give this like an address.
13: Uh-huh. Yeah, definitely. Yes, and I was just complaining. It's about 48 minutes, and if you haven't done public speaking like that before, it's physically exhausting to stand in front of a room and talk for 48 minutes. I love to talk, but oh my
11: it
13: goodness.
11: Is. That's a lot. It's a hold
13: it's exhausting.
11: Up.
13: Yeah.
9: And you know what? And it's
11: that's a marathon.
13: It is. It, yes.
9: You know, and it's different on the radio than it is standing in front of people, mm-hmm. because here we can kind of wander around, yeah, and yeah. you know, go out and get coffee, and there's right. a break every 15 minutes, right, so you know right. that you've got 3.5 minutes to recover.
13: Right. Well, and do you guys have a camera in here or not? I mean, no. You can scratch your armpits if you need
9: well,
13: to.
9: Well, we did it one time.
11: Yes.
9: And the
11: yeah.
9: sound would go off uh-huh. during the breaks, but the camera was still right. on, but that was a, yeah, that became a problem.
13: Yes. So it'll be good. It's, I think one thing I think people are interested, so they listen, and there's some good information. It's a great PowerPoint, and everything is in-house. I always like to point that out. Sometimes people think we're this big, I don't know, corporate machine, and we bring in outside people or something like that. It's our IT department. Shout out to Josh and Lana. They've been working on this PowerPoint. We write the script in-house, no AI used at all. And it's really, you know, Maria coordinates the event. It's a, yeah. you know, it, I don't know. It's an in-house event that we all love to do.
11: It's a great takeaway. And you have a beautiful tabletop, coffee table, whatever you want to call it, this book mm-hmm. that is a wonderful thing to share with people about. And I try to explain that with Wind River, you think of Wind River or the Redding Rancheria, that Wind River is the only thing, but there's 7, 8, 9, I don't know what it is now, businesses mm-hmm. that are under the Redding Rancheria. And that is, to me, like a very intriguing thing about what the businesses are doing. And you see it in visual form mm-hmm. in this book.
13: Right, right.
11: So it's much more than what you think it is.
13: It is. And I'm glad that you mentioned the book. We do that in-house. I have to give credit to Miranda and Jamal, mm-hmm. Two in-house staff people, and Harvest Printing prints it up for us. It's supposed to come in today.
11: Ooh.
13: So one day early, but the book is beautiful, and it's, you know, a gift for you to
9: wait
13: take away.
9: One day early?
13: Yeah. Yeah. Well,
9: you know, wait, does it get delivered tomorrow usually?
12: Normally.
13: It has been, normally. Yes.
9: You know, with the programs for the rodeo, which there was supposed to be a date on it, they got delivered that day.
13: Yeah, that has happened.
9: And I'm like, okay, you know, I've got a team here to sell them. So you're saying that you should get, you all have much colder ice in your veins than you know. I mean, you've got all these people coming. Oh yeah, it'll be here at 8.
13: Yeah, I'm expecting it to be at my desk when I get back this morning.
11: Oh, that's
9: well,
11: fantastic.
9: We took the one from the last one and had it out front, and it just disappeared.
13: Oh, no.
9: So, I mean, somebody took it home, which is fine.
13: Yeah.
12: Right.
9: Because this lays out everything you're saying. Mm-hmm. Every question you could possibly have.
13: I think so. Hopefully.
9: It's in this book.
13: Right. And sometimes I'll reflect back on, you know, what questions have I gotten in the last couple of years? And those are the things literally that I'm trying to answer.
9: Okay. We're here with Tracy Edwards and Maria Orozco, and we're going to take a break here, and we'll be right back after these messages.
10: Mm-hmm. 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

0: State of the Tribe. Yes. Tomorrow,
1: yep. Tomorrow, 11:30.
0: It's all sold out, of course.
2: Completely sold out. Completely. But you can, it'll be streamed Facebook Live.
3: Yes.
0: Oh,
2: so
0: good.
2: Those folks who are at work or at home can actually stream it. So you won't miss a thing. And then also afterwards, all of our State of the Tribe books and economic impact reports are all on the website for Reading Rancheria. So.
3: Oh,
0: and
3: excellent.
0: When we say the State of the Tribe, it's like a coffee table book. It's that quality.
2: Oh, it's so beautiful.
0: And everything that Tracy talks about mm-hmm. is in this book and more mm-hmm. because you can't address everything that's in this book.
3: Correct.
0: If you want to know where this money went, that money went, what was supported, what are the goals? I mean, what about the health aspects of the rancheria? Everything's in the book. Mm-hmm. So,
1: yep.
0: No, it's
3: and the health
0: complete.
3: Center going up, the wellness center.
1: Yes.
0: And you just signed the main beam. I saw
1: we
0: that.
1: We did. Yes, we had our, so that's one of the things, that's another thing that happened this month. So we had our beam raising ceremony, top beam ceremony, I think it's called. Mm-hmm. I've learned of this a few years ago when we were doing some other construction. So when you're at the highest point of a building and you're at the very top, you sort of celebrate the people who are building it, the people who designed it. We had our tribal members, and we didn't do a big community event. We wanted to be a little more intimate for our tribal members and
0: sure.
1: honor those who designed and those construction workers who are building it. So it was a really great ceremony. We raised a flag on, it's still flying on top of the building. I think that the lead construction guy was a little nervous when we brought out this thing and tacked it to the beam and said, "We're raising this too with the big crane." So it was very cool. And we will have a big community event, probably like a 3 or 4 day event when we cut the ribbon and open our facility. So
0: we're getting a tour in June.
3: June 3rd.
1: Perfect.
0: And, mm-hmm. Yeah, June 3rd. That's coming up soon. Well, I can tell you what the construction guy was. He's got everything balanced. Everything's going here. They're putting a flag on it.
1: Yes. Yep.
0: And it's there is a cutoff for good ideas. You know, there's always a cutoff for bad ideas, but there's also a good idea cutoff day too.
1: It worked perfectly. Yes, the wind was
2: so
1: blowing. The crane driver did an amazing job, kept everything level, and it turned out well.
3: How fun!
0: That is
3: fun and
0: now,
3: exciting.
0: So
3: yes. And a great memory.
0: When do you think the village will be open?
1: Well, I keep saying spring of 2027, but realistically, probably summer 2027.
0: Okay.
1: Yep.
0: And this is a huge building.
1: Huge building.
0: I forget how many hundred.
1: My State of the Tribe, I laugh. I have to say, it's always the men who ask me, how much square footage is that building? So I will tell you, the square footage of the building is 195,000 square feet. So
0: I wasn't going to put you on the spot. I was going to say,
1: my mind.
0: That's huge. You've got a huge building. Oh, it is huge. You know,
1: yeah. Yep. So 195,000 square feet, if you can put that in perspective. When you drive down Highway 273 and you look to the right, it's funny because you don't actually see the whole building the way it's tilted.
0: Yeah.
1: So you see half of it. And still, I mean, I look down, I'm like, oh my gosh, it's huge. But that's only half the building because of the way it's turned. But it's a facility divided into two halves. One half of the building is you'll see your doctor, get your prescriptions, have your appointments. And then the other half is our preventative wellness side.
3: Mm.
1: So it's going to be amazing.
0: I've had friends.
3: State of the art.
0: I've had a couple of friends say to me, well, where is it? And I said, well, you go down 273, you know where the rancheria is, right? And Wind River. Yeah. I said, same side of the road, across the creek. It is? And I'm thinking, this thing's a huge building.
1: But
0: you're just driving down, you're not paying attention,
3: right?
0: And there's something over there that's not right on the side of the road.
1: Right. Yes.
0: You know, some homeless guy, leaning back and forth, you're kind of looking at that. So, it is.
1: Well, and
0: it's only 195,000 square feet.
1: Yeah. And I don't have the year, but many, many years ago, we purchased that land from the O'Connell Foundation.
0: Mm-hmm.
1: And at the time, we had said our goal was to build this health village. And McConnell Foundation doesn't usually sell land or, but I know that they were in tune and thought that was a great idea. And so we worked it out. They sold the land to us and we did what we said we were going to do. And
0: there you go.
1: Building a health village on it.
0: There you go.
3: Fantastic.
0: And this is going to be, this health village for, And it truly is. I was explaining it to somebody.
3: And Glenn said, comes on and he'll tell us great things about it as well.
0: You know, from things that you've said and Glenn said, this is going to be all in one. Everything

0: from, because somebody said, are they going to have an indoor track? I said, yeah.
1: Yes.
0: And I said, they've got everything from gardening mm-hmm. to physicians to holistic approach
1: yep.
0: on yep. health. And I said, it's the whole enchilada.
1: Basketball courts,
0: yeah.
1: classes, walking trails, all of it. Yeah, and it's not just a square box. It's you know, architecturally beautifully designed, mm-hmm. Which adds to the cost. But it was important to us that the people who use this building are proud, and it looks good, and it's looking amazing.
0: Well,
2: so happy to hear that, and also get more information about that tomorrow. And again, Maria, circling back, it will be Facebook Live, and is that through Reading Rancheria?
3: Yes.
2: .org or com?
3: .gov.
2: .gov. Okay.
0: .gov.
2: ReadingRancheria.gov.
3: Yes.
2: Okay. Thank you. And so that's how you can see tomorrow's, witness tomorrow's speech, and then later on be able to see the graphics, which are really a great visual.
3: Mm-hmm. Yes. Okay. It is. Her presentation is just, you learn right. so much. And then you reflect on what you've done in 2 years.
1: Yeah,
3: and you're just like, wow.
1: That's another thing. And putting this together, it's exhausting. And sometimes I'm like, oh my gosh, we did all that in the last 2 years. Mm. So
2: well, you guys are in it every day. You're spinning it in it all the time. When mm-hmm. I say spinning, like just like when you spin the axle of the earth, is what you guys are constantly moving forward. You don't really look backward, but you do honor. But, you know, it's like, what's next? We got to do this is what we've got to accomplish. And I've always admired seeing that in your within your body of work.
1: Yeah. Well, in talking about spinning it and being in it, one of the things we talk about is we have about 100 programs that we administer and about 68 annual events. So every year, and every year I look at Maria, we add something. Let's do this year, you know, and then it adds to the list. But that's more than one a week. So whether it's a small event, you know, bring your child to work day, which is not a small event. That's a lot of coordination. But, you know, that's an event. Our Earth Day Fair, health fair, you know, so mm-hmm. 68 annual events every week is something that's going on.
0: Well, you're recognizing people mm-hmm. in at the Rancheria and that work with you. You're recognizing mothers, just look at Facebook, and it's always, just like you said, there's something every week, at least, mm-hmm. that somebody's being recognized, or there's another accomplishment, or
1: yes,
0: something like this.
1: Yes,
0: that, you know, and I'm going, wow.
1: Or there's so much, sometimes Maria and I look at each other like, oh my gosh, we forgot to report about that, because it went by and the next event happened. So we try.
3: We do.
0: Well, that happens when you've got so many things going. And that's for all of us.
2: Mm-hmm. Hey, when we come back,
0: when you finish one, you and then you're in the middle of the other one because you've already started working on that
1: for
0: one.
1: Sure.
0: No, I can understand that.
2: And when we come back from the break, you know, Maria, I know you've got a list there. I can see about some beautiful contributions you've done to our community. And we hope that you share that with us. So we're going to take an early break. So when we come back, we've got some good time.
0: This portion of the show is brought to you by, Cypress Square Barbershop. It's my barbershop. I'm sorry. I'm proud of it. Found them in 2007. Never went to another barbershop because they're the ones. They're the guys. They're the men. Founded in 1960. Been in the same location since 1967. That's right off Athens Avenue, across the parking lot from the old Lucky Miller's or Subway, if that's what you remember. Right there, Tim and Logan, you never get a bad haircut. I can make an appointment so it works on my schedule by either calling them at 530-244-9478 or going to Booksy and putting in Reading Cypress Square Barbershop, and it sets a time for me. 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Gosh, Cypress Square Barbershop, man's last stronghold. Wait a minute, let me flex. Man's last stronghold. And we'll be right back.

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9: All right.
8: We'll be giving away some more of those.
9: So fantastic.
8: 8:33 in the morning here on the 19th of May, 68 degrees, going up about 90 today. 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And we are here with Redding Rancheria and Tracy Edwards, Chief Executive Officer, and Maria Roscoe, the Public Relations Officer there at the Rancheria. And we've got the State of the Tribe. We've got the top beam of the health village.
9: Topping off ceremony.
8: Was just laid. And it'll be opening up in spring of 2020. Well,
9: fingers. Spring slash summer.
8: Spring slash summer, but you know, what's a couple months?
10: Yeah, I'm sure like Glenn's that. Pushing for
8: 195,000 square feet that We all know now is yeah. the answer.
10: Now, you guys have just had a birthday, 33 years.
11: Wind River Resort and Casino celebrated 33 years. In May, we had parties for the last 2 weeks mm-hmm. yep. as well. So it's been quite a fun week. But, you know, inviting everybody is great for greeters, but it's celebrating with the tribal members is my favorite because it just...
10: Yeah.
11: It's just celebrating them and thanking them for all the years.
10: Look
11: and,
10: where we've come. Mm-hmm. Look what we're doing.
8: It's funny. I, of course, only moved here in 07, but for some reason I thought it was longer than that. But then, I didn't realize it was just 33 years. To me, mm-hmm. it would have been, I don't know, I was thinking 50 for some reason.
10: Yeah,
8: and,
10: no.
8: 33 because you
10: got
8: started
10: enough
8: there.
10: Work that it makes it feel like 50.
8: You started there when you were like
11: 10.
8: What, eight?
11: Yeah,
8: eight. You were 2 years old being pushed from spot to spot.
11: Exactly, yeah. 32 years.
10: Well, you have some mm-hmm. some cool things, and I think it's just really important that I keep us on track here, Carl. because, you know, Hope, let's talk a little bit about Hope Wilkes.
11: Yes, so the wonderful thing about Wind River Resort and Casino is that our players, our bingo players, know Hope. She was the longest standing tribal council member ever. So when she passed from cancer, Bingo said, hey, we're going to honor her, and we would like to honor her in the way that she would love to, the bingo game called Hope's Bingo Special. So they make an H, and you play it, and half of the proceeds go to the player, and half of the proceeds go into a pot. So when River said, you know what, Reading Rancheria, please find places that help research or help, you know, people who need help getting medical bills or helping pay their bills during the time, and you know it's a tough time. So we last quarter we got to give Think Pink and Chicks and Chaps
10: Thank
11: both
10: you.
11: $12,500,
10: which is just like wow.
11: And mm-hmm. then this quarter we did $6,029 for the American Cancer Society Discovery Village, which I have to give a shout out to them too because every week they give. Purses, they give coats, they give clothing to our recovery center. So it's magical because it's such a great relationship. So we get to help with research in honor of Hope, and they help our recovery folks get.
10: We're talking about the Discovery Center shop
11: mm-hmm.
10: that is off of Hartnell. Mm-hmm. Okay.
11: Which and that's Debbie O'Connor.
10: Okay, who, Debbie.
11: Yes. So she used to do Relay and all these different things, which she's still trying to bring this stuff up here. So
10: that's fantastic.
11: Because we in the North State need it. They have it in Chico, but we don't have it in Reading anymore. But yes, she makes sure that the money stay local and helps pay for different things, gas cards, all sorts of things
10: like
11: that.
10: Right, right. So that organization mm-hmm. helps very much like Think Pink has their niche, mm-hmm. but it's all cancer related as well as Chicks and Chaps about helping people that are going through treatment. And what we hear it here on the air about insurance falling in between, what it costs with copay, are you out of town, are you in town, all of what goes on during the moment you find out you have cancer and how long it takes, why you're going through treatment, et cetera. So thank you for that, and that's Hope Wilkes, and I like that you do this every year. Tell us a little bit about the bingo, and is it a special night that you do this, or is it every bingo, and is bingo every single day?
11: Every night that bingo, that they play bingo, which I don't know what it, if it's 5 days a week.
10: All right.
11: But it's every single time that they play
10: bingo. Okay, okay.
11: That they play that special.
10: Because there's certain nights, if I'm not mistaken, I don't know if it happens anymore, but there you could do a fundraiser. You could buy a bingo night out, or you can bar, used to.
11: They do charity
10: bingo.
11: Yeah,
10: I like that. I like that. I was thinking that might be kind of fun for Chicks and Chaps event is to do a bingo night with you guys. And
11: Yeah, that would be fun.
10: Yeah, we'd love to do that. Yeah. All right, and so then you also have some other news here. Like, what is Big Time?
11: Big Time. So Big Time is June 28th through the 30th, and it is open to all of the community. California is different because we didn't powwow back then. We had big times to where the tribes would come together and barter and trade and play hand games, be competitive. I won't say what competitive for, because I think we've talked about this with Carl before about wives.
8: So we actually had people in here telling us how to do it. Honey, you were that close.
10: Yeah, okay.
8: You were that close to going to the Arapaho tribe.
10: I may very well have been lost in a game and been over there like,
11: that's,
10: you know.
11: Big money.
10: Yeah.
11: So it's open for everybody to be able to come down and see the styles of California dance. It's beautiful, and it's in the arbor. I can tell you that at night when it's the fire's going and they're dancing and you can hear it, and it's good medicine. So there's vendors, there's food, so you can still get the food that you get at Pow Wow at Big Time. And you'll have 3 days, Friday, Saturday, Sunday, to come down and watch and get educated and see what California does best.
10: Okay, when you talk about the arbor, is the arbor in between... Tell us where the arbor is.
11: Behind Wind River Resort and Casino, right next to the creek.
10: Oh, okay.
11: The arbor, the big dance arbor.
10: Oh, okay. Mm-hmm. Excellent. Okay, because I've never heard it called that before. So, yeah,
11: yes.
10: That's a visual. You know,
11: it's
10: for radio is a visual. So,
11: yes.
10: Oh, okay. Ooh, mm-hmm. Sounds great.
11: Yeah.
10: It's 28th through the
11: 30th.
10: 30th. Okay.
11: Mm-hmm. Yep.
10: Yeah.
11: And so keep a lookout on Facebook because it'll tell you what times. Actually, I think it goes to like 11 or midnight. So you won't miss anything.
10: Oh, yeah, when you're dancing and you're partying. People come from all over.
11: From all over. I mean, it's dance group next. Uh-huh. And you won't miss a thing if you come later because it needs to be cooler. You know.
10: Do when the people come, do they stay in trailers and stuff? Or where do people stay when they're coming with their dance regalia and groups and stuff? Do they...
11: Hotel, I believe.
10: Okay. Yeah. I didn't know if they had places that they... And then let's talk about why
11: we
10: we're...
11: We do have an RV park, though.
10: Yeah, so you do have an RV. Yeah. I would think that would be a fun way to go.
11: I would, too.
10: So, and there might be a party within that.
11: Yeah. I think the party's in overtime out there. Yeah.
10: So
11: been there.
10: So, yeah, we like
11: fun.
10: Overtime. That's
11: mm-hmm.
10: right.
11: Yeah.
10: Powwow this year. Let's talk about the powwow that's happening on the rodeo grounds.
11: Yes.
10: And that is what can we look forward to? For everybody to mark your calendars as you're hearing this, because you've heard now about June 28th. You've heard about Wind River's 33rd anniversary. But the powwow is?
12: October 2nd through the 4th. So the Stillwater Powwow is hosted at the Redding Rodeo Grounds, which is a perfect site. I've talked about it before. You can sit up at the bleachers. I actually like going to the top of the bleachers because then you can look down on the entire arena. And if you go in the evening, it's cool. You sit there. It's just cool. It's a very, it's a very spiritual experience. So free event. No reason you shouldn't come, shouldn't bring your children. There's vendors, there's food vendors, there's Indian tacos. Yes, there
8: if
12: are.
8: If you can get into the line. Okay.
12: Vendors sell jewelry, native jewelry. So it is an amazing event. So at a powwow, which Maria said, Big Time is the California version. But at a powwow, you come and we have prize money. So there's things at stake. Different dance groups, they come and they're required to show up in the arena for their dance all 3 days. They get judged, and then they, crown a Miss Stillwater, Junior Miss Stillwater at the end of the powwow, and they can win prize money. So,
8: well, and the dancers come from all over Canada,
12: yes,
8: all the United States.
12: Yes.
8: And there's, I don't want to say there's a circuit, but maybe
12: there
8: is a circuit,
12: yes,
8: where they come through, and if you can only stay for 30 minutes, make sure you're there on Friday night. I say Friday night, but it could be Saturday or Sunday, mm-hmm, for the grand entry.
12: Yes.
8: Oh my gosh. I mean, it's well over 100 dancers,
12: yes,
8: coming in and accompanied by drumming and chanting and watching all the different regalia. And how they're coming in is it really is.
10: And the drumming
8: awesome
10: circles are and you can hear it just echo in the air.
8: We can hear it
10: downtown.
8: We can hear it at our house.
10: It's fabulous. Yeah. Oh, okay. Now let's talk about the elders.
11: Yes, Friday night is special though because it is the honoring of elders. Thursday night we have the honored elders dinner. So they actually get to celebrate them with their families, get tables, and they get to go up there. They get a blanket and they get a really beautiful statuesque type of award for them for all they've done in Indian country. And then on Friday, they actually get to have all of their family out there. They tell everybody that's in the arena what they've done, and they actually do the dance of the circle with the elders. Saturday night, which is the crowning of the royalty. So that's
8: another good night.
11: Yeah, so grand entries Friday, 7 p.m. at noon on Saturday, and 7 o'clock on Saturday, and at noon on Sunday. So you have all this time to come and watch. Friday night and Saturday night are my favorites.
12: Yeah, definitely. Yeah. So noon 7. That's kind of how we remember what grand entry is.
11: Yes. Yeah. So.
8: And you know what? It's each one of them. We were there on the last day this past year, and it was the same grand entry that you see on Friday. And thank you for grabbing us and putting us in the shade for that day.
11: You're welcome.
8: But something we also saw.
10: October 2nd.
8: Yeah. But something else we saw was they had a baby that was being introduced to the tribe. Can you talk about that a little bit? I mean, it was just everybody went up and touched the baby's hand or honored the baby.
11: So I think that was a special.
8: Is that a special?
11: That was a specialty thing from whether Jack coordinated with that family. Because I, too, was wondering, what was going on? But it was
10: beautiful.
11: Was magical.
10: Mm-hmm.
8: It was, because everybody came up and
10: danced in a circle
8: and said hello to the baby introduced to everybody.
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9: 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You can go to all of our, you can go to our website and go to all of our local shows and click on and go to the archives and listen to all the other, if you missed it today. And I know I've been told by several people that they go in, if they can't hear the show, they go back to archives. So just go to the program and hit that and just go right to the archives. And we have our guests and who they are going back to our very first show. If you want to go back 342 pages.
10: Wow.
9: Yeah.
10: Yeah.
9: Our very first show.
10: Going on 17 years.
11: Oh, my goodness.
10: Yeah, we celebrate December 14th.
9: Yeah. Okay.
10: Yeah. Wow.
9: And we're here with Reading Rancheria and Tracy Edwards, Chief Executive Officer, and Maria Roscoe, who is a Public Affairs Officer. And you've got some other events we want to talk about.
12: Yeah. So May is Missing and Murdered Indigenous Peoples Day that they celebrate on May 5th. Assemblyman James Ramos was able to hold an event at the Capitol. Chairman Jack Potter was there. He presented a resolution that from the Capitol that made May MMIP month. So it's really important that they're bringing light to this epidemic and that they haven't before. I mean, Native American people are murdered more than any other ethnicity.
10: And there's got to be a study. I mean, I'm curious about, Maria, I've said this to you, and just like in little texts, and I want to delve into knowing. I know Carl does too, and I'm sure our community, we want to bring light, like, why, what is happening, what aren't we being told, what do we need to look for, how do we stay informed.
12: So I happened to go to my first MMIP type of event. I learned so much that I sat there the whole time. There would be something new, and I'm like, oh, that's why. The thing that I loved most were the jurisdictions there in Sacramento who actually work together. They all made a pact and made it to where they're all working together. I think all counties need to do that. Mm-hmm. They do a walk. They had a walk here from City Hall to the Sundial Bridge, and they lit the bridge red in honor of that. And we have photos. Danita Quinn helped organize that with Indigenous Justice, the Indigenous Justice, and they show it's the posters of their people and the stories that are still missing, that
10: they're missing.
12: No idea
10: right
12: where they're at, that it just breaks your heart. Yeah.
10: And you know, I know Carl spent time in New Mexico. We're talking about missing women and missing people. What are the
12: IP?
10: Yeah.
12: It used to be MMIW for women only. It's
10: right.
12: People.
10: It's
12: now.
10: People. Mm-hmm. That you have the largest amount within the Indian community. Is that what you say?
12: Yes.
10: Native American
12: mm-hmm.
10: community mm-hmm. that are murdered or missing.
12: Mm-hmm.
9: My son is a U.S. Marshal and was one of the two federal officers that were on the Navajo reservation. And because it's a huge reservation, and that was a constant thing.
12: Dark Winds. Yeah. I've been watching that.
9: Yeah. Oh, no, it's absolutely yeah. huge reservation.
12: Yeah, and, but it's everywhere.
9: It's everywhere. Yes.
12: Going to that event, how many of our Pitt River people are missing? It just blew my mind. I had no idea. And now it's just, that's all I think about is how can you help yourself to help those folks out and comfort them?
10: How can we? And can we one day maybe pre-record or do something where we bring in, you know, and then we could run it, mm-hmm. Do it like a special presentation and just have the other shows stay off for a while. And we just do this, educational aspect of like bringing a light to something that we need to know about that's probably been covered for a while.
12: Yeah.
9: We could do a show on that. That's easy.
11: Absolutely. Yeah. There's plenty of people who can talk about
12: Absolutely.
11: That. I think, you know, it's jurisdictional issues is a lot of the reason, lack of resources. I think not caring as much, you know, bottom line. And so I think, like Maria said, you know, in some communities, all of the jurisdictions are getting together because they realize this pull of jurisdictional issues is not helping the situation.
9: Well, you know, it's your own nation, mm-hmm. and it starts there. And you know, some leave because they want to go to the city or whatever it is. But not having an organized, not being organized to find them, and that is the jurisdiction is probably a big part of it. Mm-hmm. So at least that's been realized.
12: Mm-hmm. And the one panel there was the Attorney General, the Sheriff, CHP, all of them sitting up there saying, we work together in Sacramento.
10: Right.
12: And I'm thinking, let's get this to Shasta County, please. Modoc, yeah. Lassen, Siskiyou, you know.
9: There's
12: so many other counties.
9: Yeah, that needs to do this. And, I hate to use the term clearinghouse, but one spot where people are all on that one location to look for them.
12: Yeah.
9: So, yeah. In fact, you were talking Dark Winds. That was one of the things they went to LA looking for a tribal member.
12: Yep.
9: For that.
12: Mm-hmm.
9: And there's enclaves in these big cities that are Native American. So,
12: yeah.
9: Anyway, okay, what else? We got about 3 minutes.
11: Oh, well, I'm exhausted talking about all that.
9: Yeah.
11: And I'm saving my voice for tomorrow.
10: Yes.
9: Good. That's a good idea. You know, but what is it? honey, what do you do? Honey and tea or something?
10: Yeah, I know. Yeah, honey and tea.
11: Definitely.
10: And deep breathing and stretching.
12: Yes.
10: Yeah.
9: You know, tomorrow on our show, we'll have Rick Pizzetti's going to come in and talk about Colt 45s is starting. Then we'll have the Strawberry Festival people. And then Curtis Byron talking about the Pro-Am golf tournament and for Special Olympics. So that's on tomorrow.
12: We will let you know when it's Redding Rancheria Night at Colt 45.
10: Oh,
12: we sure love Colt 45.
10: Yes, we love it. And we appreciate you being such a vital part of our community. We talk about that we're community radio 17 years. We could not do it without the support and the, the spirit that you bring to us here on KCNR. And we love being able to have you on and talk about the items.
12: These folks are the ones that let us do that.
10: Yes.
12: The council and the executive team says, get out there. Let's get out there and volunteer. Not only volunteer, but we're getting our hands dirty. We're walking. We're doing everything possible. Running, sweating.
11: So speaking of Colt 45s, I've thrown out the pitch the last 2 years. Haven't remotely come close to the home base. Have embarrassed my family. In another life, I was a pitcher for softball, but apparently I can't get a hard ball over the plate.
9: Well,
11: so we're actually running a contest with our staff this year, and we're going to pick another staff person to throw out the first pitch retired.
9: Well, it's Veterans Appreciation Night on opening night, and I'm throwing the first pitch.
11: Well, nice.
9: So I found a baseball, and Linda's going to go out there with the glove, and I'm just going to throw to her.
11: Yes, you need to. It's hard.
9: Pressure. It's the two-fingered. It's a two-seam fastball.
11: Yeah.
9: If I said, don't put the mascot out there, no matter what you do. Don't put the mascot because, I mean, just who knows. I hit the mascot, knock him down or her, whoever it is. So, no.
11: Well,
9: a lot of pressure.
11: Yeah,
9: a lot of pressure there. Everybody's looking for you to bounce it in or throw it to them or something like that.
10: You have to start warming up.
11: Starting
9: today. After you just told me that. People are videotaping it and everything to go on YouTube. Look at the Marine. He rolled it in.
11: My family's embarrassed by my throws. So.
9: You should have done the old softball.
11: Yeah, I should have.
9: Yep. Okay. Well, thank you very much for being with us today and tomorrow. State of the Tribe, and we'll talk about that, I'm sure, on Thursday. And talking about things that we heard and we learned. So, everybody, have a great day. It's going to be 90 degrees today. It's getting warm. Make sure you don't leave anything in the back of your car you want to see alive when you get back if you're leaving it there for any length of time.
10: And, I'd like to end this show by saying, please, do random acts of kindness.
11: Absolutely.
9: God bless America.
13: Won't be turned around. And I'll keep this world from dragging me down.
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15: News this hour from Town Hall. I'm John Scott. The United Arab Emirates Defense Ministry says the drones that targeted the Baraka nuclear power plant all came from Iraq. The announcement likely means that Iranian-backed Shiite militias, which earlier had launched drones targeting Gulf Arab nations in the Iran war, were likely behind the attack on Sunday on that nuclear power plant. No group has claimed responsibility for the attack, though Iran and its proxies had been suspected. As Tehran maintains its chokehold on the Strait of Hormuz, and Emirati officials' rhetoric against Iran has intensified. As he travels to China, Russia's president releases a video for the Chinese people.
16: Vladimir Putin's video address claimed that Russia and China were expanding ties economically, politically, and in defense. He'll be eager to discuss selling more oil and gas to what he calls his dear friend, Mr. Xi. And there will be talks about a new Siberian pipeline between their two nations. Since Mr. Putin's invasion of Ukraine, Russia has become far more reliant on China's economy. For Beijing, this is a balancing act, particularly after Mr. Trump's visit last week. China wants stable relations with the West, but strategically, Russia is a close neighbor. Mr. Xi wants to appear capable of talking to all sides.
15: The BBC's Laura Bicker. A Romanian F-16 jet belonging to NATO Air Policing Forces in the Baltics
17: have shot down what is believed to have been an Ukrainian drone. It happened over southern Estonia. Trains set to start rolling again on the Long Island Railroad after a deal was reached to end the strike that had shut down the busiest commuter rail system in the country. Trains were not running in time for this morning's commute, but service was set to resume later in the day. More on these stories from townhall.com.
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17: A federal jury has sided with OpenAI in a battle with Elon Musk, who says he will appeal.
20: Musk was a co-founder of OpenAI when it launched in 2015 and went on to create ChatGPT. After investing $38 million early on, Musk accused OpenAI CEO Sam Altman and his top deputy of shifting into a money-making mode behind his back. The nine-person jury unanimously found that Musk waited too long to file his lawsuit and missed the deadline for the statute of limitations. The jury served in an advisory role, but the judge accepted the verdict as the court's own and dismissed Musk's claims. I'm Lisa Dwyer.
17: A 19-square-mile wildfire sparked by the fatal crash of a small medical plane in New Mexico has triggered evacuations for an area north of the Capitan Mountains and closures in the Lincoln National Forest. News at townhall.com. Here's the midday Wall Street Business Report.
21: Wall Street is trending lower as oil prices remain above $100 per barrel. Financial and energy markets remain unsure about the prospects for a resolution of the Iran war. Benchmark U.S. crude lost 41 cents to $103.97 per barrel. Brent crude dipped 95 cents to $111.15. Oil prices have fluctuated but largely remained above $100, with the summer driving season beginning on Monday. Investors are awaiting NVIDIA's first quarter results due tomorrow. The chipmaker is routinely blown past analyst expectations each quarter while forecasting more growth. Home Depot shares barely budged after the home improvement retailer's most recent results came out ahead of Wall Street's expectations. This even as profits fell from 1 year ago. For the Wall Street Business Report, I'm Rich Thomason.
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4: Accused killer Luigi Mangione entered a New York courtroom today where a judge ruled some of the most damning evidence can be used against him at trial. That includes this gun, which prosecutors said matches the one used to kill United Healthcare Chief Executive Brian Thompson on a New York City sidewalk. And this red notebook that prosecutors described as a confession. Mangione wrote about wanting to whack the CEO of the greed-fueled health insurance cartel.
5: The fact that there were hot chicks waiting outside the courtroom to cheer for Mangione is about as depressing as anything I can imagine.
6: Yeah, there were a couple of different groups or descriptions. First of all, you had, as Jack charmingly described, just good-looking women who wanted to get in to, like, see him and maybe catch his eye. Some of them dressed as the video game Luigi from the What's-Its game.
5: Wow.
6: Okay.
5: From Mario Brothers?
6: Yeah. So you got that brand of wackadoodle. And then a different sort of just utterly waste of skin jackass. These three fake media people who you may have seen already. Three attractive youngish females, all dressed very differently, interestingly enough. And I'll get to why I mentioned that. But all fetchingly. As attractive young women who came out with their city-issued press credentials around their necks and proceeded to make statements to the assembled media. Now,
5: do you know how hard it would have been to get a press credential for that yesterday? I mean, that was one of maybe the biggest media story of the day. Everybody was trying to get in there. Why did these three chicks get in there?
6: I will get into that very thing, but first of all, let's hear what some of them had to say about the cold-blooded murder on the pavement of young Father Brian Thompson by a confused young man who thought something healthcare insurance companies are bad. We'll just start with 31 and roll from there, Michael.
7: His children are better off without him. They need to learn to not be like their dad and enjoy the blood money, kids.
6: Okay, his kids are better off without him.
5: How do you
6: something
5: say
6: miss
5: that?
6: Their dad.
5: How do you say that out loud, even about a bad person?
6: Enjoy the blood money, kids. Yes. Okay. That was, and I'm debating whether to give these women's names. They refused to give their last names, but their names were clearly visible on their press credentials, and many people have printed them. That was April Rios, and this is Lena Weisbrot and Ms. Rios once again.
8: I'm standing on business. F*** Brian Thompson. I don't give a flying f*** about millions of Americans.
9: I liked it.
6: I'm standing on business. F. Brian Thompson. I don't give a F that he died. Then the other one jumps in. I liked it.
5: Murder. Cold-blooded murder you liked.
6: Yeah, over some vague dissatisfaction with the corporation.
5: If you got two brain cells to rub together, you should be able to realize that the whole thing falls apart very quickly if we stop murdering everybody that we kind of don't like for some reason.
6: Here is the lovely Lena Weisbrot again.
8: Millions of Americans suffer every single day from the last 5,000 years of medical care. We had an literal infant named Gisela who, because of how negligent her health insurance was, she died. An infant died. So if you guys are okay with someone like Brian Thompson being around and that being a part of our society, that says more about you as a person because you look absolutely monstrous defending someone like that. Participates in social murder. That's what we
9: mass,
8: have.
9: Mass social murder.
6: There's a lot there.
5: Yeah, that last phrase, which I don't know that I'd ever heard.
6: Oh, we talked about it last week.
5: We did.
6: That's concept of social murder.
5: That's the advantage of being me. I can hide my own Easter eggs.
6: Right, exactly.
5: It happens with my kids all the time. I think, well, that's interesting. I said, Dad, we talked about that the other day.
6: Those policies that lead to bad outcomes, they call social murder.
5: Mass social murder.
6: Obviously, if somebody's a murderer, you can kill them to prevent them from murdering again. It is very, very Maoist.
5: God,
6: that
5: I'd
6: sort
5: say.
6: Of concept. Yeah. Yeah. I also liked how at the beginning she was talking about millions of Americans suffer from, it's kind of inaudible, their insurance. A literal infant died. That's cute. Okay. Just,
5: wow.
6: I couldn't pass that up. Yeah.
5: Wow.
6: And then these brain dead Maoist, you know, mannequins go with the social murder argument, which again is out of like every radical leftist movement in the last century or so. Gosh, it's 2026, century and a quarter, century and a half, where you justify murder by saying, well, their policies kill people. Therefore, we are justified. And young people with no moral sense, they fall for that.
5: Yeah. It's and disgusting. Always keeping in mind, you can't dismiss these idiots because if they cheer on some other idiot who shoots you, you're just as dead.
6: Correct, as if some genius gave them the excuse. Next clip.
2: He's responsible for more deaths than Osama bin Laden. And I remember Americans celebrating when Osama bin Laden was killed. It's not like we don't understand heroic violence or like when violence is good. That's like as American as America gets.
5: God, who originally put that thought in her head? So he, as the guy running United Healthcare, is responsible for more deaths than Osama bin Laden, and we all cheered when Osama bin Laden died.
6: Right. I want you to tuck that away, the fact that she referenced Osama bin Laden, and hang on for a minute. And then this is Ashley Rojas, who is the third of the trio, who we had not mentioned specifically.
10: I mean, why do we protect the Second Amendment so much? Is it to allow people to shoot up schools, or is it for us to protect our democracy? I think it's to protect our democracy. It's not saying, you know, we should all take up arms, but when your democracy is eroded and there's no other option, like, what are we meant to do?
6: All right. So why do we protect the Second Amendment so we can shoot up schools? No, to protect our democracy, like shooting down young Brian Thompson in cold blood on the street. So that's interesting. Appealing to right-wing America or conservative America, Second Amendment defenders, that's an interesting route to go for a young woman like that. File that one away, too, for a minute.
5: I'll never understand how these people, right or left, it's the same with the censorship argument, how they don't get, look, it all comes down to who decides. See, that's the problem. See, if we're going to just start murdering people we think are really bad for society, guess what? The people on the other crowd might think you're really bad for society. Mm. You understand how this works? And it falls apart really fast.
6: Jack, assuming that these are young fools, which there are many young
5: maybe
6: fools.
5: Maybe I'm
6: the
5: old fool.
6: Oh, that was good. One more clip.
10: You know, other countries have had revolutions for far less. We're pretty much the most cucked and submissive population in all of human history. And I'm tired of it. It's time for everyone to grow some f***ing balls.
11: And stand
10: stand on business.
5: So I didn't understand everything.
6: Giggle. Other countries have had revolutions for far less. We're the most cucked country on earth, cuckolded, you know, blah, blah, blah, humiliated. It's time to grow some effing balls, and then the other girls giggle, and then we're standing on business. Okay. Quick word from our friends at Rough Greens.
5: Oh boy, you're gonna make us wait.
6: Then I'm gonna blow your mind
5: for your truth bomb.
6: The good folks at Rough Greens point out the day you brought your pup home, you made a silent promise to take care of them, to protect them, to give them the best life possible. 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
6: Okay, so, you know, like a good mystery lays out clues and breadcrumbs and that sort of thing and then brings it together at the end. I got a few more breadcrumbs for you. Let's see, who is writing this article? I always give credit. I am an honorable man. Let's see, it's a Kirsten Fleming in the New York Post, Jack, as usual. Kirsten.
5: Yeah. We get to call you whatever you want. You went that with that name.
6: Right. It's not our fault that your names are interchangeable. Anyway, so she's writing a piece about how a friend in media wanted to know how to get a New York City press pass, and she sent him the form to fill out, but told him it was really a long shot unless you're an established reporter with a legitimate body of work, because they're very selective. And she says, how foolish of me. Apparently all you need is a Substack and a lust for political violence. Perhaps it helps if you give yourself a cutesy name like the Manginistas.
5: So that one almost made me take a knee. The Manginistas.
6: Oh, wow. That's what they call themselves. Yeah.
5: Wow.
6: So his murder cheer squad showed up to support him. And these extremists have been granted full legitimacy by Mayor Zoran Mondani's executive director of press credentials, Samer Nasser. Although she's mostly behind the scenes, the official city biography for Nasser describes her as a native New Yorker and first-generation Arab American who's worked for CBS News, Fox Business, and Al Jazeera America, that delightful offshoot of the Muslim Brotherhood and the country of Qatar. So the trio who looked like fangirls finally getting backstage passes to meet their favorite K-pop group were obviously not there to report on the hearing. They were there to endorse and justify the cold-blooded murder of Brian Thompson.
5: So Mondami's guy, woman, vote for Summer. Summer got passes to these people so they could go out and make these statements to the media. That was the whole point.
6: Exactly. Mamdani's Islamunist, and I use that term to save time and not re-explain the Red-Green Alliance yet again, but Mamdani's Islamunist staff, including himself, sees somebody who's all for tearing down the system of the free market, or capitalism, if you prefer that term, justifying political murder on the sidewalk because of capitalism. That is his brand. That says that's not a bug. It's a feature. They credential these women because they agree with them. They're not young fools. They're activists hired by, sponsored by, in a very real way, Mamdani's behind-the-scenes Islamist, overthrow the Western civilization aid. That's who they were. That's who they are.
5: I wish more people would pick up on that. The mayor of the most important city in the world got these people into that courtroom so that they come out and make those statements about the United States and justifying murdering executives because right. They're committing social murder and all kinds of other weird revolutionary stuff.
6: And these people, one of them describes herself

0: as a child. These people are serious, and people end up dead.
1: Even with all that stuff, you'd think advocating the murder of executives on the street would, like, be roundly heckled or something, but it's not. Didn't even really make the news.
0: Anyway, that's how far they've gotten.
1: We got a lot more on the way. Stay here.
2: Armstrong and Getty.
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1: Spurs got numbers hungry now behind the plate. 5-on-4. Wemby's going to pull a deep three.
2: Oh my goodness. A logo shot.
1: 28-footer.

0: size of it, 108.
1: You should not have that level of confidence as a 22-year-old in the NBA. To in the NBA Finals in overtime, down by three with seconds left, to stop and shoot from there. No, no, your coach is going to fire you. You will never be allowed to play again taking a shot from there. I mean, that's the, you got to have testicles of steel, who's going to shoot this shot,
2: They got a big time game. Click as you run down the court.
1: And he stops like 10 feet behind the three-point line. You and know, shoots it and makes it, and he's like 11 feet tall. You shouldn't even be able to shoot three-pointers at all. And I like this write-up from The Athletic.
2: I see your point completely, but at age 22 was the last time I had that much confidence.
1: I like what they wrote in The Athletic for The New York Times. Victor Wembanyama, he's the French kid who's 22 years old, watched the MVP trophy be given to a member of the other team, SGA for the Thunder, then goes out there and shows he's the greatest player in the world, which is a pretty cool thing to do.
2: Oh, yeah.
1: He's something, though. I've said this to many NBA fans who like have missed him somehow because he plays for San Antonio. He's unbelievable. He's so tall. Sometimes he dunks over like five people because his arms are so long. It's like Stretch Armstrong. It's like, without like jumping. It's wild. Anywho, if you like the NBA, catch that. Here's proof that I'm nuts. And I realize I read the text line. You got all kinds of proof. But this particular issue, it fits in with why it's my bedroom is so cluttered, that it's so hard for me to get rid of stuff. I got some weird I can't throw things away thing, including this. I may have crossed the line today. I come in every morning and I take yesterday's coffee with cream in it that's been sitting here since yesterday, and I go heat it up and drink it.
2: No.
1: I do it every day because I don't want to waste it.
2: Oh, wow.
1: Which is obviously stupid on a number of levels. We're talking about pennies of value, given the fact that the coffee comes from the company, and I don't pay for it anyway. It's my cream, so I guess it's my cream. But we're talking about pennies of value. And then the weird part that because I drink yesterday's coffee today, I don't drink all the coffee from today, so I have leftover for tomorrow.
2: Right. Whereas so all you had to do is skip one day,
1: and yes. I can drink fresh coffee all the time.
2: That's an excellent point.
1: And it tastes horrible because the coffee on its own would be okay. It's still kind of weird, but the cream part gets really nasty flavored sitting here in room temperature for 24 hours, 20 hours before I come back in the next day.
2: That's it tastes horrible. It's curdled. That's gone bad.
1: No kidding. I don't think it gives me colds, but
2: I'm bad at math. But did you live through the Depression twice?
1: I don't know.
2: The hell!
1: I should see somebody about this. That is a weird thing to do. Anyway,
2: it's something
1: more uplifting. Eric Church, country star, gave one of the great, it's being called one of the great graduation speeches of all time at the University of North Carolina. You'll understand why when we play some of it next segment. I hope you can stay here.
3: Armstrong and Getty.
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1: President Xi and Putin are meeting today. Be interesting to watch that, as they had the quote of the year a couple of years ago, maybe the quote of the decade, maybe the quote of the century. We'll revisit that a little bit later.
2: It's being said that this back-to-back visit of world leaders really establishes Chairman Xi as the great superpower head that he's longed to be.
1: He already was, wasn't he?
2: Who cares? He's a fat commie.
1: He's a fat commie. And we've talked many times about how over there they dismissively call him Winnie the Pooh because he looks like Winnie the Pooh, and that you can get thrown in prison or drug out of your house or whatever if you post any memes of him looking like Winnie the Pooh. I had never quite understood that. I saw an angle of him the other day. He does the low belly, and then the way he stands. He stands like with his hands behind his back, exactly like Winnie the Pooh.
2: Often the blankish look of Pooh Bear as well.
1: I think Trump should have, when Trump met him middle of last week, he should have said, "Happy Wednesday, Pooh."
2: That might have been seen as provocative.
1: Anyway, this was not provocative. Unfortunately, many, many, many of your graduation speeches by well-known stars in the modern era are political diatribes, almost always from the left. And it's all about, they get up there and they talk to a bunch of graduates about how the current Republicans are Hitler or Nazis or whatever it is.
2: Famously, the other day, a University of Michigan professor got up and he praised the pro-Palestinian activists who are in the audience.
1: Oh, yeah, there's plenty of that. But going way back, the Bush or whoever it is, you got to get up there and talk about it. It's your job to go out there and fight for what is good against these evil Republicans. Okay, great. Eric Church is a country music star, and he went a completely different direction the other day in his commencement speech at the University of North Carolina, Chapel Hill, Tar Heels. And I have not heard the whole thing, I'll admit, because I was alerted yesterday by a listener that what we had on our podcast is just the summary. He goes through each one of those things point by point in his long speech, and it's really, really, really excellent, and I look forward to hearing it. It's too long for our format.
2: Right, right. But you'll get the idea of what we missed as he summarizes.
1: Yeah, this is CBS featured it last night. CBS News featured a country music star with this last night, saying is one of the best graduation speeches of all time. I agree.
3: You were made uniquely, wonderfully, distinctly. There's a sound only you can make, a voice that has never existed before you and will never exist again. A contribution only you can bring, a way of seeing that belongs to only you. The world does not need another cover song. It needs an original. Six strings of life and willingness to keep them in tune. Six principles, six pillars. When all six are in tune with each other, the chord your life makes is full and resonant and true. All six will drift, not one or two, all six, in their own time, in their own season. Your faith will go quiet when you need it loud. Your family will get complicated in a way only the people who love you most can complicate things. You will go through hard seasons with your spouse. Your ambition will hollow out and your resilience will wear thin. Your community will start to feel like an obligation, and your world will try to sand down the edges of exactly who you are. This is not failure. This is not weakness. It's the inevitable universal experience of living in an imperfect world that doesn't stop to let us tune up. And the difference between a life that sounds like music and a life that sounds like noise is whether you stop and listen. Whether you're honest enough to hear which string has drifted out of tune, and humble enough to make the adjustment instead of just turning up the volume and hoping nobody notices. Because you will notice. The part of you that knows what the chord should sound like will always notice. It will not let you go. Life won't be right until it is tuned. Trust what your heart hears and is telling you about your song. So graduates, now I encourage you to take your six strings, make it something worth hearing, and play your song as I leave you with mine.
1: And then he plays the song.
2: Oh, my God. Oh.
1: That is so... I got to hear the whole thing where he goes through point by point in greater depth. I understand it's really, really great. But that idea of, you know, one of the areas of your life is out of tune, and you know it is. You can just, like, go loud and hope nobody notices, or get it back in tune.
2: Right, right. Or, you know, drink it away, or what have you, so you can ignore it. Or, you know, if you're talking actual music, hope your audience drinks enough that they don't notice it. But yeah, oh my, that, as metaphors go, I mean, that is, what's the top number? 10? That's a 10.
1: Yeah, that is really good stuff right there. Why aren't there more graduation speeches that talk about, you know, living life, being a happy, successful, productive human, as opposed to, you know, bashing whatever political party? Oh, it's so annoying.
2: You know, I would suggest that the person, I mean, like Robert Reich did that at UC Berkeley the other day, made it very, like, current events political,
1: right,
2: riling you up against the evildoers on the right wing, blah, blah, blah. That's an incredible act of selfishness to make that your speech. That's just trying to recruit people to your political side or party, or to contribute to their donation to your whatever, just trying to rally people to your side, as opposed to what I think most of us assume a commencement speaker, graduation speaker, is there to do, and that's give a gift to the kids, to give them something, to enrich them somehow as they leave the cocoon and go out into the real world. Robert Reich didn't offer a gift. He made an ask. F you. Eric Church, well done. I tip my non-existent cowboy hat to you, sir.
1: Yeah, on the topic of all those young people and going out into their lives, I have a thought on that. I was at a restaurant the other night, and I thought about this looking around at all the college kids. But first, we want to tell you about Trust and Will, which is a good idea, no matter what the age, especially if you're leaning toward the older edge. If you haven't come up with a Trust and Will yet, if you still got kids at home and you die, what happens to your kids? The state decides to do what to do with them, or do you have it nailed down?
2: No.
1: What family member is going to take care of them, and how the money gets split up and all that sort of stuff? 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
2: Yeah, do not subject your kids to that, or your loved ones to probate. 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
2: 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You'll be so happy you did. Trust me.
1: Remember when I mentioned that a therapist told me, because I struggle with stacks of paperwork, always have. Have it hanging over my head all the time rather than ever getting it done. And this therapist told me, just do one every day. One! I'll never get it done doing one a day. Of course, I'm doing none a day. So, you know, one a day would be... Anywho, whenever I do that, it works so great. First of all, you shoot for one, you end up doing three or four.
2: Because you're in the groove, sure.
1: Because you're in the groove. But just if you just get one a day at the end of the week, you've done seven, which is a lot more than zero.
2: Yeah. So,
1: I don't know why I can't just stick with that. Anywho, back to young people. And the selfishness of that, standing up there and giving a commencement speech about today's news, basically, and saying which side you should be on. I was in a
2: lazy.
1: I live in a college town, so we got a lot of college eateries, and we were at this place the other, kind of a cheap Chinese place the other day, a local place, with my kids, and they really like it. And I was looking around the place, and I said, I might be 40 years older than every single person in here. I said to my kids, which is pretty funny, in a packed restaurant. But I was just looking at all these people, the college-age kids, and just thinking, man, you got such a ride ahead of you, good and bad, up and down, all the different stuff. And I just was pondering that at that moment and where I was. And, you know, would I want to go back and do it again? I don't know if I got the energy. But, you know, they got you have the energy, I guess, if you're that age.
2: That's funny. That's the exact conversation I had with a friend the other day. It's like, well, no, you couldn't go back and do it now because you don't have the energy of youth.
1: You're a spent force.
2: My youngster is going through that right now. She's interning with a big law firm, and she says, my God, it's exhausting. And I'm like, yeah, it is at the beginning. That's how you get where you want
1: to
2: go.
1: Part of it is the energy of youth. Part of it is you don't. I mean, you'd have to go back to that age and have your mind erased. Because if you've lived it all, you couldn't handle living it again, I don't think. But just fitting that in with the graduation speeches. Yeah, don't hit all those young people headed out of the world with what news story is popular today and who's the evil guy in it. That's not what you need to go out into the world. You need like overall perspective about the big things, like Eric Church's speech.
2: I agree 100%.
1: Wow. What a disservice that is. Oh, to focus on the who's going to be president for the next 2 years.
2: The midterms.
1: The midterms. As you head out into life to live the next 50, 60 years of your life.
2: Idiots. It's like sending off your kid to the first day of kindergarten with, just remember, your next door neighbor, Mrs. Jones, is a bitch. We don't like her and her kind. Wait a minute. What does this have to do with the incredible journey I'm about to take? Nothing, you selfish, sick bastards.
1: It'd be like saying to your high school kid, and remember, the most important thing today is that Thomas Massey loses in Kentucky.
2: Oh my God, right?
1: Oh, wow.
2: You stand up as the father of the bride and you say, the one piece of advice I'd like to give you is don't book a reception at this place. My fork was dirty. What kind of service is that? I mean, that's just terrible. Oh, my God. You ought to
4: be insane in the brain.
1: You're insane in the brain. Exactly. You're right, Marco. Focus on the big stuff. That's our point. We got
2: Marco, speaking of the next election, who in recent polling is way ahead of a certain bearded vice president.
1: Fine with me.
2: Polls of Republicans.
1: We got more on the way. Stay here.
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1: The world knows the story of Punch the Monkey now. Well, tonight we've learned that two Americans have been arrested at the zoo where Punch lives in Japan. Police say a man dressed in a costume climbed into the exhibit while another man recorded the stunt. The zoo saying Punch and the other animals are okay. The New York Times reporting tonight the zoo is now adding patrols, netting, and restricting the viewing around Punch's enclosure.
2: Who's Punch the Monkey again? Is that a celebrity monkey?
3: That's the monkey that was rejected by its mother and was clutching the stuffed animal.
2: That was in China? I don't know how I missed that or forgotten it. It's Punch the Monkey is not a euphemism. That's the Punch.
3: It ought to be.
2: The name of a monkey.
3: Yes.
2: And these idiots. So even in China, they have the climb into the monkey pit in a costume while somebody else films it to post it on social media thing. It's kind of interesting to me.
3: Yeah, I was only half paying attention. I hadn't heard it was in China. Interesting.
2: Hope they didn't get the Ebola virus from Punch the Monkey. So there was a report. Do I have this understand this right? A U.S. doctor got the Ebola virus, has landed in Los Angeles, and is spreading it around. Is that what I heard?
3: Pardon me.
2: I just saw lots of headlines of should you be worried about the Ebola virus as they try to get you to click on it and know you should not be worried about the Ebola virus. And yes, a U.S. doctor did get it, but they are over there in the Congo. And yeah. I don't think any symptoms yet for this particular person. And
3: tell you what, if you're a medical pro and you go there to treat the poor folks with the Ebola, that's an act of real kindness and generosity.
2: Right. And there's no getting a vaccine for that, right? Not like COVID where you can get a shot and then go work with people. No, there's no vaccine for COVID. For Ebola, that's one of the reasons it's so terrifying.
3: Well, you can still get COVID if you got the vaccine, as we all learned.
2: As we all learned.
3: Yes.
2: Hey, Hanson, I'm looking up at the TV. They got some sort of hearing going on in D.C. They always do. Senator Kennedy of Louisiana, who I'm sure had some sort of funny homespun joke that he threw into this, called Medicaid a tier one slush fund. That has my attention. I'm kind of wondering what they're talking about there.
3: I'm telling you, social programs, entitlements in general, are a slush fund for stealing that occasionally hand out aid to people who need it. In my opinion. See, like, every program in California, Minnesota, all the blue states, there are scams connected to Medicaid, folks, that are tens of billions of dollars every year, probably hundreds of billions if you look at the federal numbers. I mean, just mind-boggling amounts that I've got the stuff in front of me. It would take a minute to explain. Your eyes would glaze over, and you would end up angry. But our social programs are an enormous spigot of, you know, slush fund money, graft. And everybody in D.C. knows it. That's the point. You can't be cynical enough about big government. Oh, boy.
2: We're going to talk to Josh Rogan to kick off hour three about China and Taiwan and the stakes with Taiwan. If China did take it, what would that mean for the world? All that sort of stuff. And he's really good if you've never heard Josh before. Got a funny Babylon Bee for you before I hit you with a horrifying headline. Babylon Bee with a biblical joke today. Study finds 100% of men would eat any fruit given to them by a naked woman.
4: The Bible!
2: Probably true. Listen to this. At least this didn't happen to you today. A 56-year-old, this happened in Manhattan, Midtown Manhattan, New York. You do not expect this to happen. A 56-year-old woman plunged to her death after falling into an open manhole.
3: Oh, no.
2: Wasn't paying attention, just walked along and...
3: Oh, no.
2: Yeah. God dang it. I don't know, is there a lesson there?
3: Why pay attention? Look where you're walking. I mean, it's a good lesson. I don't know that the punishment fit the crime. Maybe you stumble over a crack in a sidewalk.
2: I'll bet there's video. Was she staring at her phone? And if there is, then maybe we ought to all take a little pause. The staring at her phone.
3: Yeah, you know, it's funny. I know I'm a weirdo. I know that. Everybody knows that. I love looking around. If I'm in an urban environment, I love checking out what's around me, the people, the buildings, the traffic, just everything. If I'm in nature, I'm looking at the trees, I'm looking for birds, I'm looking at the ground. Oh, that's interesting. I don't get the, again, I'm an outlier.
2: I don't know. Look around at the birds. They're not very funny.
3: These
2: TikTok videos are hilarious. Those birds aren't funny at all. They haven't done one funny thing. I've been looking at them the entire walk.
3: I grant that. Yeah, I've been a fool. I can't believe I've missed it all.
2: I go back and forth on this because I like how much information I can take in, like on walks and stuff like that, listening to podcasts. But then there's also the, you know, like you're talking about letting your brain rest, looking at the birds and the trees. But I'm not learning anything by looking at the birds and the trees.
3: But you're, God dang it. Oh, I just had to, ought to slap this into your head. Your brain needs that time.
2: Maybe yours does, mine doesn't.
3: All right, I give up. You know what? Good luck. Look out for manholes there, phony McStary face.
2: See, Elon's really big on that we should all be listening to audiobooks at like 1.5 to 2 times speed so we can get through them twice as fast.
3: And Elon's a 1 in 8 billion freak. You shouldn't take any advice from him whatsoever.
2: How about on rocketry? If you wanted to build a rocket, you wouldn't take his advice?
3: All right. I would listen to him.
2: Yeah, I know, but I actually do go back and forth on that. I love the fact that I can get through so many books, but then there's the, you know.
3: You don't absorb it. You don't file it in your brain. Make those connections that lead you to actual learning, unless you have quiet time.
2: Maybe that's
3: according
2: why.
3: According to every neuroscientist on earth.
2: Maybe it's why I forget everything.
3: Can't help.
2: Yeah.
3: Well, you squeezed out the time for me to lay out the most sobering and ugly subject on the face of the earth. Maybe next hour.
2: Oh, boy, there's something to look forward to.
3: Sobering and ugly.
2: Oh, geez. Josh Rogan on why it would be a big deal if China took Taiwan, how hard it would be for them to do. Will we defend it? All that sort of stuff in hour three. If you miss it, get the podcast Armstrong and Getty on demand.
0: Armstrong and Getty.
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10: News this hour from Town Hall. I'm John Scott. A long-awaited endorsement. President Trump endorsing Texas Attorney General Ken Paxton, supercharging his effort to oust incumbent Senator John Cornyn in a Republican primary runoff. President Trump says he's facing backlash on his military action in Iran until he explains what's at stake.
11: When they hear that it's having to do with nuclear weapons, weapons that could take out Los Angeles, could take out major cities very quickly. When they hear that, you know, when they're explaining, I'll tell you what, when we explain it to people, I don't really have enough time to explain to people. I'm too busy getting it done. When they understand, I think it's frankly very popular, but whether it's popular or not popular, I have to do it. Because I'm not going to let the world be blown up on my watch. It's not going to happen.
10: The president on Monday announced he was holding off on military strikes planned for Tuesday because serious negotiations were underway to end the war. A former U.S. Air Force intelligence specialist who defected to Iran remains a major national security concern.
12: Monica Witt once worked in Air Force intelligence and counterintelligence operations, gaining access to sensitive information before defecting to Iran. U.S. officials say she later attended anti-American events in Tehran, converted to Islam, and shared classified defense details with Iran's Revolutionary Guard. Authorities have offered a $200,000 reward for information leading to her capture, but Witt is believed to still be inside Iran. Her case is raising new questions about insider threats and ideological shifts within the military. Willie Nelson reporting.
10: Police say three men killed in Monday's attack at the Islamic Center of San Diego, including a security guard
13: whose actions they deemed heroic. The suspects, aged 17 and 18, were found dead in a vehicle a few blocks from that mosque. Police are treating this as a hate crime. More on these stories at townhall.com.
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13: Tense debates on redistricting have already played out across the South. Now Republicans looking to tweak the map in South Carolina. Republican Laura Winters.
19: Democrats upset as redistricting map wars erupt across the South in states like Alabama, Tennessee, and Florida. Now South Carolina is in play. Republicans ramping up efforts to tweak the map with the goal of voting out Democrat Congressman Jim Clyburn in District 6. He says regardless, he's in it to win it, Clyburn telling CNN.
20: So I'm going to run, irrespective what the makeup of the district might be.
19: Laura Winters reporting.
13: NextEra Energy seeking to acquire Dominion Energy in an all-stock deal valued at about $67 billion, creating a massive power company as the energy needs of artificial intelligence drive demand higher in the U.S. It's one of the biggest proposed mergers so far this year. The company combined will serve about 10 million customers. News at townhall.com. Starbucks laying off 300 corporate employees and closing some U.S. offices as part of its ongoing turnaround. No coffee house employees are affected. The cuts will impact employees and support functions like marketing, human resources, and supply chain management. Starbucks said no international employees are affected for now. What time is it? Time to calm down.
21: Swatch's new Royal Pop pocket watch has sparked chaos worldwide. The watchmaker says there is no shortage despite weekend crowds and fights at stores. Police in Paris used tear gas and a fistfight broke out in Milan. Long lines formed in London, Singapore, and New York. The watch retails for around $400 but is resold for thousands more. By the time the week began, it was all over eBay. Swatch says the chaos was due in part to some retailers not prepared for the demand. Rich Thomason reporting.
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22: Now, as I've been predicting, thanks to the work of our president, it appears your interest rates are finally on the way down. How will that affect you? Well, I'm joined by Josh Barker with Josh Barker Real Estate.
23: Thanks for having me, Sean.
22: What do you think about the great news? 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
23: 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And as those rates go up, the value of homes goes down. So as we watch rates going down in the future, we could expect that the asset value of real estate is going to start to go up. So the question is, do you sell now or do you sell later? 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
22: All right. 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That's Josh Barker, and then you can start packing.

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4: Is Spencer Pratt, former reality star, going to end up being the mayor of Los Angeles, beating out the Democratic machine and Karen Bass because of these clever AI ads? And then the separate topic is, are clever AI ads the future of all politics, and now raising money to make ads doesn't matter because anybody can make an ad anytime they want? Those are all interesting questions. But this one had got a lot of attention over the last couple of days. The visual is Karen Bass walking through, you know, streets full of drug addicts and tents, or parks full of drug addicts and tents and burnt
5: down.
4: And
5: everything's on fire behind her.
4: On fire all the time. Anyway, this is how it sounds.
6: I'm Karen Bass, and I'm running on my accomplishments.
7: Los Angeles on fire. Mayor nowhere to be found.
6: We were so prepared for wildfires. I didn't even have to be in the country when the town burned. I've addressed the homeless problem. Now, most of them won't stab you as long as you don't make eye contact. Our climate change policy is so strong, we've brought down energy use in the Palisades by 99%.
5: The burnt out neighborhood.
6: Almost none of the needles in children's playgrounds have AIDS on them. If you like the last 4 years, you're going to love the next four. Vote Bass.
4: Yet another clever ad from Spencer Pratt. And we'll get back into the L.A. mayoral race coming up a little bit later, but that's fun to watch.
5: We're joined by Josh Rogan, global opinions columnist with the Washington Post, author of a terrific book, Chaos Under Heaven, Trump, Xi, and the Battle for the 21st Century. Speaking of Trump, Xi, and battles, Josh, welcome. How are you? Let's talk about it.
8: Hey, guys. Great to be back with you.
5: So let's talk about Taiwan and the stakes involved, because there's been a lot of talk, well, for decades, and certainly more recently, about does the U.S. defend Taiwan, et cetera? What's China's timetable? Let's start with, what would it look like to the world economy if China made a serious military move on Taiwan?
8: Right. Well, it's in the news, of course, because President Trump went to China, met with Xi Jinping, and then said, I'm not so sure I'm going to sell Taiwan the arms that we promised we were going to sell them. We sent a shockwave through the region, especially through Taiwan, because without those U.S. arms, the chance of deterring, much less repelling, any sort of Chinese invasion for the Taiwanese goes way, way down. So that's not great, okay? But the question that you ask is the right one. What happens if they actually try it? And, you know, the main determinant is whether or not we help them. And, you know, would that American president in that moment press that button and send U.S. troops or U.S. ships or U.S. bombs to help the Taiwanese stop the Chinese invasion? And when I asked President Trump about that when reporting for my book, he was very clear. He said, we're 9,000 miles away. China's 2 feet away. If they attack, there isn't an effing thing we can do about it. That's what he said. Okay. So he's not very enthused about the idea of intervening on Taiwan. He doesn't say that, but that's the idea. And what does that mean? That means essentially if the Chinese attack, the Taiwanese would get crushed in a second. Without our help, they would get crushed in a second. And after that, a number of scenarios can play out, all of them bad. You know, in the best case scenario, China controls not only that the Taiwan Strait, where 50% of the world's shipping goes through it sooner or later.
4: Did you say 55-0?
8: Yes, 50% of the world's shipping goes through that, in one way or another, depends on the Taiwan Strait, and that's a lot. And then the 90% of the world's most advanced semiconductors are made in Taiwan. All the NVIDIA stuff, all of it, it's actually manufactured in Taiwan, most of it anyway. So that's pretty bad if China controls that. And then think about the rest of the region. You've got Japan, Singapore, South Korea. All of those countries would immediately realize that they have no choice but to arm themselves to the teeth because America's not coming, and the entire region just becomes a powder keg forever. That's kind of like the best case scenario. The worst case scenario is there's an actual war over Taiwan, and that would immediately envelop the Japanese, the North Koreans maybe. Now we're talking nuclear weapons, and then it just gets worse and worse.
4: Well, the best case scenario, of course, as you know, is China's too scared to try it because they're so certain that that we and the rest of the world would fight on Taiwan's behalf. But we're not exactly sending that message right now.
8: Well, that's right. The whole idea of the policy has been for many decades is that we make it so hard that they don't try it. That every day Xi Jinping wakes up, he looks across that strait and he says, not today. It's going to be too difficult today. And the truth of the matter is that that balance of power between China and Taiwan and its friends is moving in the direction of China's advantage every single day. China's building the largest military buildup in the history of the world, hundreds of nuclear weapons silos. What are those for? You know, a massive landing invasion, cyber warfare, internet warfare, cognitive warfare. They're messing with Taiwanese politics. They're messing with their elections. They're messing with their media. They're messing with their minds on a constant basis all day long. And that's not good. Okay. In order for the United States and its friends and allies to keep that balance up so that Taiwan seems like too tough to eat, you know, like too difficult to swallow, you know, whatever you want to call it, we would have to do a lot more. And we're not doing a lot more. And so that's really the most worrying thing. It's not what would happen on the day of the attack, but like every single day that China gains an advantage, it actually, in my opinion, makes the situation a lot more dangerous.
5: Interesting. Talking to Josh Rogan, global opinions columnist for The Washington Post. Josh, I've said that one thing restraining Xi is that China is so entirely dependent on exports, a gigantic shock to the world economy would be enormously damaging to them, too. That's at least helped delay, you know, what might be inevitable. Agree, disagree, expand on that. Your thoughts?
8: Yeah, no, I think that's exactly right. The best scenario for Xi Jinping is that he takes Taiwan without firing a shot. You know, look at what happened in Hong Kong. They never attacked Hong Kong. They just suffocated it. They just messed with it, messed with the people there, you know, clamped down as much as they could, and eventually strangled the democracy and freedom out of Hong Kong. And it worked, and they never had to fire a shot. That's the idea. I think that's what he's going to try to do first. That's why I don't think a Chinese invasion of Taiwan is coming in 2027. I think maybe they could be able to do it, but Xi Jinping is going to try best he can to mess with Taiwan so much that maybe the Taiwanese get so, you know, battered down that they fold, or maybe they elect someone who's pro-China because he messes with the other people so much. He's definitely going to try that, but I think in 2028, when the Taiwanese make their next presidential election, if they choose someone like they have now, someone who doesn't want the Chinese to take over Taiwan, because guess what? Most Taiwanese don't want the Chinese to take over Taiwan. I think that's when Xi Jinping might realize that the military and economic risks might be worth it for him.
4: Well, I'm glad you're somewhat optimistic.
8: Sorry, it's not a very cheery.
4: I'm glad you're somewhat optimistic. It's not going to happen in the next year. But are we not dealing in reality at some point? I realize that if China takes Taiwan, we live in a completely different world than all of us have lived in our whole lives. But
8: yeah,
4: as China grows into an economic superpower, military superpower, and they got that island right off their coast, is it realistic to think that the world's not going to keep them from taking it?
8: Yeah, I mean, it's a good question. I think that 23 million Taiwanese people are not going to want to be ruled by the Chinese Communist Party. And if we let them just get swallowed up by the Chinese Communist Party, that's really bad for any other country in the world that lives next to a psychotic dictatorship that wants to take it over. I mean, look around the world, like, you know, the cause of freedom and democracy is not really doing that well at the moment. You know, the autocrats are on the march. Now the Ukrainians are fighting back. That's great. You know, hopefully someday the Iranian people will get another chance to throw off their government. That's great. But right now, yeah, a lot of people around the country are like, hey, it looks pretty bleak for the Taiwanese. But here's the thing, you know, people do not actually want to live on their knees. And they don't actually subjugate themselves to that kind of rule willingly. And they tend to resist. Now, sometimes they lose, but you never discount the fact that people don't want to live on their knees. And really, the only thing that we can do is to support those people who don't want to live on their knees. And no, it's not determined. Yeah, China could win. And that country, I don't know if you've ever been there, it's beautiful. The people are lovely. The food's amazing. It would be a damn shame if it fell into Beijing's arms, because that would be a tragedy for all of those people and for all of the other people around the world who look at some sort of, you know, evil dictatorship on their border and be like, oh, I really don't want to get swallowed up by those guys.
5: Mm-hmm. Yeah, my response to what Jack said, which is 100% true, would be that you've just got to make it as expensive or difficult as possible for as long as possible and hope things change for the better on one front or another, which brings us to China's enormous demographic and economic challenges that are going on right now. We won't roll all of them out for you, but they have some serious economic problems going on. How is that going to factor in, Josh? Any idea?
8: Yeah, it's important to talk about because China's not 10 feet tall. They do have a lot of problems. But, you know, at the same time, we have to realize that it's going to be the largest country with the largest economy and maybe even the largest military in the region for the rest of our lives. So they're going to continue to have problems. Their problems don't affect them the same way our problems affect us because they don't have things like elections. You know what I mean? If they have some sort of like crisis in the banking or real estate sector, they just fudge it all because it's all a corrupt economy anyway. So yeah, they have problems and we should, in my view, try to maximize our advantages and cause more problems for them because they're out to harm us. You know, in the end, China's goal is not just to take Taiwan, but it's to become the most powerful country in the world. And that means our disadvantage. So it's not just about Taiwan, but yeah, they have real vulnerabilities. To my mind, we should, you know, exploit those vulnerabilities and then use that to slow their rise so that we can maintain our leadership in the world because that's better for us and better for the world. But, you know, it's just not going that well at the moment, if we're being honest.
4: So President Trump met with President Xi last week. President Xi's meeting with Vladimir Putin today. And I know you're aware of this quote, the caught on a hot mic quote from 3 years ago when President Xi was talking to Vladimir Putin and said, and I think this is one of the most important quotes of my lifetime. President Xi said, there are changes happening, the likes of which we haven't seen for 100 years. Let's drive those changes together. Putin said, I agree. What did that mean? And do they still believe that? And what do you think they're going to be talking about today?
8: Yeah, I agree with you. It's one of the most important things that I've heard said in a very long time. And what he's saying is something that I think is true, which is that, you know, the international world order or whatever you want to call it, that maintained relative peace and security and, in my opinion, ushered in the greatest period of prosperity for America and any country in the world in history since World War II, is breaking down. That's pretty obvious. Whatever it is, the multilateral institutions, people were, you know, disadvantaged by the inequities of globalization, all of the grievances, some of which contributed to the rise of Trump and some of which, you know, are just sort of the baked into the corruption of the system. All those grievances are real. But the question is, okay, what do we do now? And if we're not going to have that whole system, which, you know, has some good parts, some mistakes were made for sure. And if we're going to replace that, what are we going to replace it with? And to my mind, whatever we replace it with probably shouldn't be decided by Xi Jinping and Vladimir Putin. That's my position. Call me crazy. Call me old fashioned. You know.
5: Well, yeah. Call me nuts, but if
8: Chesterton's Xi Jinping and Vladimir Putin are like, yeah, the new world system is, we're going to pick what it is. I'm against that. I think the Americans should pick what it is, and our allies, maybe Japan and the Europeans too, and, you know, whoever else is on board with us. But if they pick it, I don't think it's going to be good for us.
4: That's no.
5: Oh, my God. Amen to that, brother. Josh Rogan, global opinions columnist for The Washington Post, and again, author of Chaos Under Heaven, Trump, Xi, and the Battle for the 21st Century. Josh, always so thought-provoking. Thanks a million for the time. Really enjoyed it.
8: Anytime.
4: What a smart guy. And that quote, quote that I've read, I don't know how many times on the show, gives me chills, actually. It is one of the most important things uttered this century.
5: I'm glad you made note of that. You can't remember what you had for lunch yesterday, but man, you have absolutely internalized that one. It is a blockbuster.
4: Oh, it's huge.
5: It's an all-timer.
4: You know what is also huge? Simply Safe Home Security.
5: Yes.
4: I say this all the time, too. 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
1: One of the biggest figures in the OJ trial died yesterday. Maybe we'll revisit that, among other things, on the way. Stay here.
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0: I'm Tracy Edwards, CEO of the Reading Rancheria. 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
2: Hi, I'm Heather Kellenhofer, president of NorCal Breast Cancer Connection, continuing the legacy of NorCal Think Pink. 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
1: This one in the air to right center field. Pete Armstrong looking up at the wall, and he can't make the catch. One-one scores, and we got a tie game. Miguel Vargas coming through here in the fifth.

0: That was a big effort by Crow Armstrong, but for the first time in this series, he comes up short.
1: All right, that was Pete Crow Armstrong, Jack's illegitimate son with Cheryl Crow back in the day.
2: Wow.
1: He's a Cubs superstar. He's faster than a deer. He's a great outfielder. He went for a ball at the fence, and he missed it, okay? Crashed into the fence trying to make the catch. Well, there were the White Sox play. The outfield fence is literally a chain link fence, and people can stand and sit and watch the game through the fence, including hot blonde in tight dress, who, when he crashes into the fence and misses and he's still sitting there, is yelling, "You suck! You suck!"
2: Oh, God.
1: Well, PCA, as he's known, gets up, looks at her, and says, "U.S. my F and D.
2: I gotcha." I think that was probably too much from personally, but
1: there could be a fine.
2: Wow.
1: But who now? Nobody can approve of it. But who can blame him?
2: Yeah. Well, I can understand the reaction in the moment, but
1: hot blonde, beer in hand, decides to light him up seconds after he crashes into the fence. As one of the best ball players on God's green earth, she hits him with a, "You suck." I mean, in his face.
2: Right.
1: You suck.
2: I hear what you're saying, but I think about this myself when I react to idiots on Twitter. Just, you got to be above that crowd.
1: Well, Pete Crow Armstrong, your long lost son.
2: Right,
1: said,
2: he gets his foot speed from me. Remember, I ran a 12.9 hundred.
1: That is so fraudulent. Some lady decided to start talking ass, and I felt the need to give it back.
2: That's pretty harsh, though. Just a simple "fu" might have been, you know, a little closer into the. That's
1: even an "fub."
2: Right.
1: Yeah, going with the full S. My yeah,
2: that's probably too much. Lot.
1: Give her
2: sorry, no. Forgot.

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1: The central figure in the O.J. Simpson case has died. Former Los Angeles police detective Mark Furman has died. TMZ now reporting Furman died from throat cancer, the prosecution's case unraveling in part over Furman's use of a racial slur. Furman was 74 years old.
2: Did he die of throat cancer? Where was O.J. Simpson at the time? Mark Furman.
3: It was a great interview. I will tell you that.
2: We had him on a couple of times, I think. But
3: oh, yeah.
2: Was the conclusion from you or whoever, most people, that he framed the guy that did it is what happened there?
3: He was in the middle of it. Yeah, I've heard the bit of wisdom. The LAPD framed the guy who did it. That was the problem with the O.J. trial. They just over-egged the pudding.
2: Yeah. Anyway.
3: Perhaps. Anyway, he did it. So,
2: a quick tease for you. Is having a nice butt as a man the sign that you are healthy and going to live a long time? New studies say maybe yes. More on that coming up.
3: Wow, that's intriguing. I will have to, Michael, I'll have to have you take a long look and give me an honest appraisal.
2: 1 to 10.
4: All right.
2: Or maybe just pass, fail. I don't know.
3: All right. So I just heard something that makes me hate the modern world even more than I realized I did. And we have several stories on that, well, kind of sort of topic. But it's found out it's a friend of a friend. Got a six-year-old son, 6 years old, plays baseball. That's way too young to play baseball. It's too hard a game. Play catch with your kid until they're at least 8 or probably 9. Have them hit in the driveway over and over again. Reps, not standing on a field in a cute little uniform, bored to tears so he can pose for pictures that the women like.
2: And you're saying this as a baseball player and coach, not just...
3: And the son of a professional and college baseball player and blah, blah, blah. Yes. Yeah. The game is too hard. You're wasting the kid's time. Anyway, I'm in the minority, which does not bother me in the least. So this kid's 6 years old. He's a good little ball player. They have an all-star team right there. What the F does that even mean at age six?
2: Oh, my God.
3: And they agreed, yeah, okay, if you want to be on this whatever the F thing this is, yeah, okay. 2-hour practices 4 days a week.
2: Oh, my God, as a six-year-old.
3: Oh, I give up.
2: That's crazy.
3: I give up.
2: That's
3: what do you want him to have Tommy John surgery as an 11-year-old?
2: Or just
3: what are you people thinking?
2: Or just time? I mean, you only get so many summers as a kid.
3: Oh my God!
2: Oh, that's horrible.
3: I know it's horror. It's child abuse. Moving along, how did climate science get so screwed up?
2: I maybe read the same article as you last night, and I was laying there in bed, and I thought, how has it not become just a common thing to refer to it as the climate hoax?
3: The great climate hoax,
2: or the great climate fraud that we all lived through. Isn't there enough out now to call it that?
3: Oh, yeah. Oh, yeah, completely.
2: Al Gore says, what did Al Gore say?
5: Bullshit.
3: Oh, it's Pete Crow Armstrong-like. Anyway, it's this analysis was written by a fellow with the musical name of Cuico Toro, but it's super, super
2: interesting. Ladies and gentlemen, Cuico Toro. Dances
3: right,
2: around.
3: World like music and all with two drummers and whatever. Yeah. Anyway, so what he's writing about, he mentions that UN scientists finally announced last month what climate researchers have known for years, that the most extreme climate change pathway that they've been threatening us with, the whole Greta Thunberg horror cult thing, is utterly implausible. And it really shouldn't be part of the debate at all.
6: How dare you?
3: It was based on something known as RCP 8.5 to folks who are really into this, the Representative Concentration Pathway 8.5, which was a particular study by like serious climate scientists for this reason. He explains that if you are designing a highway bridge and you need to figure out where your structure's weak points are, what it would take to cause it to break. You don't have you don't do computer studies on what would happen if, I don't know, there were a few more trucks than usual because there's too much statistical noise. You wouldn't find the weak points that you're looking for. What you'd do is whip up a computer simulation and ask what would happen if 250 fully loaded M1 Abrams battle tanks drove onto the bridge at the same time. I mean, unbelievable stresses that your bridge would never face, but that'll show you where the weaker points are and what you might bolster up to deal with normal stuff. So you like super catastrophize a computer model to get it to show you what might happen if. Well, climate, like legit climate scientists were doing this same thing I think it was 15 years ago or so.
2: You've stolen our childhood, Joe.
4: You have stolen my dreams and my childhood with your empty words.
3: That's what I do. If you knew me, you'd know that's kind of my act.
4: This dream is stealing. All wrong.
3: Dream stealing and childhood crushing. That's what I'm known for, baby. Anyway, so what these climate scientists did was, all right. What would happen if, like, the most extreme crazy scenario were to unfold? And the 8.5 has to do with 8.5 watts per square meter of added solar energy. So it was like an extreme scenario. What would that cause? What would the stress points be? Blah, blah, blah. In the same way that the bridge engineer does this. Well, the problem is all of the activists and greed heads took hold of this study and used it as a premise for not the 250 fully loaded Abrams tank scenario, extreme crazy scenario. They took it as a prediction. And ran with it like crazy. And it dominated that, what's its 8.5 thing, dominated all the discussion for years and years and years. And the original scientists are like, wait, no, this isn't going to happen. It couldn't happen. We're just trying to do math over here. But nobody wanted to hear it.
2: How many, does anybody have a total on how many trillions? It's got to be trillions.
3: Could be, sure.
2: Of dollars that were spent by the world to try to combat this fanciful prediction.
3: So, right. And I told
2: you. Including countries like Britain completely destroying their economy, which they may never recover from.
3: Oh, yeah. Just a suicide based on bad data. And, you know, I was talking about name checking a few people and activists who'd embrace this stuff. That 8.5 thingy has been the default setting for 30,000. Climate science papers since 2018 alone. It was from this kind of research, Mr. Toro writes, that we get lurid papers like Future of the Human Climate Niche, where respectable Dutch climate scientists claim that 1 in 3 human beings live in regions that will be unlivable in the next 50 years. It was this kind of research that gave rise to countless breathless headlines about how outdoor labor was about to become impossible across much of the tropical world. Alarmist documentaries claiming the ocean was about to end up without any fish, or we'll all drown in it, or whatever. And he name checks a bunch more bestsellers and documentaries and stuff like that.
2: That's crazy. Since 2018, because Al Gore's Inconvenient Truth, the movie, came out in 2006.
3: Yeah.
2: 20 years ago.
3: Right. And so these people said, wow, climate change. Let's look at the most extreme scenario possible. Well, I think we've explained it to you. Here's another story from our modern era.
2: Can we tell you about it, or are you going into incognito? Was that such a clever transition? I didn't even get it.
3: Can I pretend it was and that I hadn't forgotten?
2: Okay. 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
2: Wow, it even wipes your, they can get the personal data from those people search sites. 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
3: Yeah.
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3: 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So this is another great observation of the modern world. I'm going to skip over so many South Korean soldiers get plastic surgery on leave.
2: What?
3: That they have to permit them not to, like, do their jobs for an extended period after they come back.
2: What are they mostly getting done?
3: Nose jobs and just facelifts and ear tucks and just, I want to be sexier plastic surgery. These are,
2: wow.
3: South Korea is so weird.
2: Even though they aren't dating, marrying, or having kids.
3: Right, right. It's all Instagram, you know, motivated. You got to look sharp on, you got to look gorgeous online. I saw an ad for Instagram the other day. I was trying to get people, I don't know, sign up or be on more and stuff like that. And it was clear. Every single bit of it was, I am an attractive to okay attractive woman or girl, and I want everybody to see how attractive I am. That, like, is the entire engine behind it. And dip-ass guys who ought to have, get a job, find a woman, get off Instagram, you idiots. All right, so here's the story I want to bring you. This is a person by the name of John Shoshet, or something like that.
2: Ask for him by name.
3: That on the air? Yeah. So he was on a neighborhood board in New York City, and he came across this this project to replace a bunch of water fountains in Riverside Park. If you know New York, you know it. If you don't, you don't. But it was going to cost $375,000 to replace one broken and one outdated water fountain. And he's like, well, wait a minute. How is it costing the price of a 4-bedroom house in suburban Kansas City to replace a couple of water fountains? And he says, I've spent enough time in and around the public sector to understand how he got there. He worked, blah, blah, blah. So he dug into it. And each rule governing the Riverside Park drinking fountain project had its own logic. The backflow prevention systems protect the public water supply and are mandated by the Department of Environmental Protection. The dual bowl of fountains, one bowl up high, one lower, satisfy ADA requirements. Under current park directives, water lines as old as the existing 90-year-old ones have to be replaced when any new work is done. Because parks chose to rebuild the fountain at its existing location, and there are no records showing where the old water line ran, a new trench has to be cut. A tree root survey is required because digging that trench risks damaging root systems that took decades to grow. The competitive bidding and procurement procedures were put in place to prevent corruption. The park's project manager presenting the slides was professional and thorough. Each box was checked, and the outcome was $250,000 for two drinking fountains.
2: Wow.
3: But it's actually worse than that. The community, through the city's participatory budgeting process, had allocated the $375,000 for five modern hydration stations with bottle-filling capability spread throughout the park. Now, that's still a lot of money. But you got five complete water fountain, bottle filler, handicap, what's it, $375 here in New York. All right. But the plan that emerged from the Parks Department had been whittled down to replacing two existing fountains with code-compliant versions of what had been there for decades. No new locations, no bottle fillers, five hydration stations became two ordinary fountains, and the replacement fountains won't even be installed until 2027, blah, blah, blah. And he makes the point that what went wrong with this is what went wrong with virtually everything else. This is why we can't build anything.
2: Yeah, and an advantage China actually has over us.
3: Yeah. Yeah, so true.
2: Not getting bogged down in crap like that to accomplish anything that everybody wants.
3: And he says the villain isn't a person, a party, or a conspiracy. It's a system built over decades by people making a series of individually rational decisions that add up to something no one designed and no one would build on purpose. I'm going to call that system the machine. Yeah. And he goes on for paragraphs about it.
2: Understudied and underappreciated bureaucracy.
3: Yeah.
2: The importance of having a good butt as a guy could be the healthiest thing you do is having a good butt. Among other things on the way. Stay here.
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1: Well, get this, the makers of Spam just announced that they are now selling hot dogs. Yeah, even the McRib is like, I wouldn't eat that.
2: Makers of who are making hot dogs?
3: Spam.
2: Oh, okay. Interesting.
3: Well, that's a dumb joke.
2: Hot
3: dog's already a mystery meat.
2: Do you suffer from gluteal amnesia? You may. Stay tuned. This New York Times headline caught my attention over the weekend. Is the secret to men's longevity a great butt? Famous and powerful men have discovered that the key to a long, healthy life may be rock-solid glutes. I like this first paragraph because it left me mystified. Daniel Rice is a personal trainer in Los Angeles, a job that gives him a front-row seat to the physique coveted by today's American man. Rice recalls the washboard abs craze of the 90s, the athletic build of the early 2000s, and the 2010s quest for tiny waists and huge biceps. I was completely unaware of these trends, and I'm not sure how they're that much different from each other or anything. Okay, if you say so.
3: You missed the obsession with six-pack abs?
2: But did that go away? Do you have sense that it went away and changed into tiny waists and huge biceps? I don't. I think it's just all made up. Yeah. Anyway, now all guys want thick thighs and bigger butts. It's become a glute-dominant culture. I will say this, as a guy who goes to the gym nearly every day, in the best shape of my life physically, mentally not so much, but physically, it's amazing to me, and I've been wondering this for quite a while, all the guys that are doing squats and stuff like that. I think, really, that's interesting that you're all so focused on that part of your body.
3: Well, I remember a few years ago, the joke was quit skipping leg day.
2: Right,
3: you
2: maybe
3: see all
2: that's
3: these guys
2: it.
3: With giant upper bodies and the tiny waists mentioned, blah, blah, blah.
2: Maybe that is. But this article that came out over the weekend is how important the biggest muscle you've got in your body, which is your gluteus maximus, is to health all the way around. And balance and not making other muscles overwork to compensate for your weak glutes and everything like that. So many even knee, back, and all kinds of different problems come from you letting your butt muscle, amnesia of the butt muscles,
3: yes.
2: Get weaker. And then all these other muscles have to overcompensate. And it has a lot to do with balance, which, as we all know, when you get actually like old, balance becomes a big problem.
3: I have suffered from this very thing. I can attest to the truth of this.
2: Strong glutes help manage and even reduce lower back pain and all kinds of other different things. I saw this quote from I tell my clients, as long as you can climb flights of stairs, you can have sex. Well, that's an interesting thing to know.
3: Especially if she's upstairs.
2: So if I can't get up there.
3: Hang on. I'm coming. Hang on.
2: Don't go to sleep. I'm almost there. Five more steps.
3: I just got to rest. I got to rest for a minute.
2: Called gluteal amnesia, it's a condition that occurs when the glutes forget their primary function because they aren't getting used after too much activity and go numb or even feel sore. Gluteal amnesia. And so it's talking about how you need to walk and do all the things that you did most of your life, but then at some point maybe you just started sitting all the time. You sit in your car, you get to work, you sit, then you walk out to your car, sit in it, drive home, and then sit some more. Then you get gluteal amnesia.
3: You don't want it.
2: No, you don't want it. And the overall point being, oh, and it's interesting, the metabolism. Increasing glute strength improves how the body handles glucose, how it uses energy, how it maintains muscle over time for your whole body. It's really interesting.
3: Wow.
2: So they're making this argument that it's really a key predictor of your overall health and longevity if you got what they call a hockey butt.
3: I'm going to chat GPT a hockey butt. That's interesting. Is that the way hockey pants fit?
2: I don't know.
3: I got to chat GPT the five best glute exercises and get to work. This commercial break.
2: All the dudes are doing them at the gym. I'll tell you that. The squat rack is always being used. A lot of other stuff, not so much. Anyway, if you missed a segment of this show, get the podcast Armstrong and Getty on demand.
0: Armstrong and Getty.
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6: News this hour from Town Hall. I'm John Scott. President Trump has endorsed Texas Attorney General Ken Paxton over incumbent Senator John Cornyn in the Republican primary runoff. Paxton and Cornyn qualified for the May 26th runoff after the March 3rd primary, while Congressman Wesley Hunt finished third and did not advance. Russian President Putin arriving in China for meetings with Chinese President Xi Jinping. And this visit comes less than a week after President Trump wrapped up his own trip to Beijing. Putin's two-day visit likely to be closely watched as Beijing seeks to maintain stable relations with the United States while also preserving strong ties with Russia. At the request of Middle East allies, President Trump has hit the pause button on a planned attack on Iran.
7: I think the benefactors here are clearly those Gulf states who, had there been a U.S. attack on Iran and Iran had retaliated, it could have been those Gulf states that would have been in the immediate firing line. I think what is also interesting about what the president said is that he seems to be a little bit more optimistic this time that a deal is potentially just around the corner than he has been on previous occasions.
6: That is the BBC's Peter Bowes. A surge of confirmations reshaping parts of the federal government.
8: The Senate has confirmed nearly 50 of President Donald Trump's nominees in a single push. Republicans approved 49 picks Monday, including U.S. attorneys, marshals, ambassadors, and agency officials, bringing about 60% of his civilian nominees into place. It marks the fourth time the GOP has advanced a large batch since changing Senate rules last year, lowering the threshold to a simple majority. Republicans say the move clears a backlog, while Democrats continue efforts to slow the confirmation of Trump nominees. Willie Nelson reporting.
6: More on these stories from townhall.com.
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6: A humanitarian aid ship from Mexico is docked in Havana as Cuba is squeezed by a U.S. embargo.
11: Cubans welcome the arrival of a ship carrying humanitarian aid from Mexico to Uruguay. This man says, with the situation the country is in, anything that comes in helps, adding that it's the Cuban people who are suffering. In late January, U.S. President Donald Trump threatened tariffs on countries supplying oil to Cuba. The island has since faced severe shortages of food, fuel, and electricity, and constant blackouts across much of the country. I'm Lisa Dwyer.
6: Rescue teams in Germany searching for three people that are missing after a building collapsed in the eastern city of Görlitz near the Polish border. Police say a gas explosion may have caused the collapse of the previous building. Görlitz is known for its historic old town. News at townhall.com. Golf's second major of the year, won by an Englishman for the first time in more than a century.
12: Aaron Rye's victory in this year's PGA Championship at Aronimink was a historic moment over 100 years in the making.
13: To be, a person that's the first one to have won it in such a long time from England is an amazing thing and something to be extremely proud of.
12: On Sunday, Rye became the first English-born golfer to win the PGA since Jim Barnes in 1919.
13: Extremely, extremely proud. There's a lot of incredible and historic English players over those 100 years who have gone on to achieve incredible things and had phenomenal careers.
12: The 31-year-old Rye is the first player of Indian heritage to win a major. I'm Geffen Coolball.
6: Game 2 of the NBA Western Conference Finals on Wednesday. The Spurs now one up on the Thunder. More on these stories at townhall.com.
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3: And now, here's Armstrong and Getty.
4: I mean, we ought to play those numbnut chicks that were at the Luigi Mangione trial. We ought to play those again. I want to hear myself, and I already heard them once. They're astounding.
5: And I will remind you, I don't think they're numbnuts at all.
4: Interesting.
5: I think they're activists.
4: Okay. Well, then maybe that fits in with or doesn't fit in with what I'm about to talk about. I think this is really interesting.
5: They're activists and numbnuts, clearly.
4: There are numbnuts involved in a lot of the bad stuff that happens in our country, in the world, and world history. According to this, there's a new book out, and this article about it in the New York Times called Actually, Democracy Dies in HR. Actually, this is from the Washington Post, not the New York Times. Actually, Democracy Dies in HR, which is a pretty good headline from the Washington Post, who had the sub-headline of Democracy Dies in Darkness. New research sheds light on how mediocre employees help would-be authoritarians maintain power. And I found this quite fascinating.
5: Wow.
4: I could read this whole long article, but it would take like an hour. But oh, it talks about Putin and Orban in Hungary and the Iranian Revolutionary Guard in Iran and just any dictatorship you want. And, of course, they try to extrapolate it to any burgeoning autocracy we have in the United States.
2: That's a fascist.
4: Rather than have the help of just judges and political enforcers and super ideological, you know, fully bought in revolutionaries or whoever in your dictatorship to actually carry out the dirty work of consolidating and maintaining power, such leaders rely on help from a far greater number of lower and mid-level people that are just very average people of average intelligence. Until recently, researchers paid little attention to how leaders convince and recruit ground-level workers to go along with their demands. I'm often asking this, like, do these people believe this, that are going along with this at the universities or the business or the college kids to a certain extent or whatever? We've always tended to assume that these people cooperate because of ideological extremism, fear of persecution, or some combination of the two. New research, drawing on an extraordinary data set from Argentina's dirty war in the 70s and 80s, which I don't know much about, suggests a very different explanation. It turns out that the kinds of career pressures familiar to employees everywhere, and I would extrapolate this maybe to, you know, just being a young person out there in the world, even without the college pressure, is a desire to revive a stalled career or obtain a minor promotion can be enough to incentivize lower and mid-level officials to violate professional obligations, fundamental norms, and even basic morality, just to try to get slightly ahead in life. The people who make those decisions, the research suggests, are neither extremists nor victims. They're often just middling workers looking for a way to get ahead.
5: Boy, I don't want to steal any thunder, but I'm immediately reminded of the apparatchiks in the Soviet Union or the gray men that perpetrated so many of the horrors of the Holocaust.
4: We're about to get to that notion. Yeah. Making a career in a dictatorship, it's a new book by two German political scientists. Reads like what you would get if you crossed Hannah Arendt's ideas about the banality of evil with a business school guide. So I went to, I'm aware of the name Hannah Arendt, if that's how you pronounce her name. But I'm aware of that book. I've never read it. But here's the book that they're talking about, The Banality of Evil. She wrote a book. She died in 75. So this was, much earlier in last century. Her book was about the 1961 trial of the Nazi war criminal Adolf Eichmann, who is one of the architects of the whole, you know, killing the Jews and everything. Final Solution. Instead of finding a monstrous, sadistic mastermind, Arendt observed that Eichmann was a terrifyingly ordinary, unimaginative bureaucrat. He wasn't motivated by deep ideological hatred, but rather by profound thoughtlessness, a complete inability to look at the world from another person's perspective. She argued that great evil could be committed by ordinary people who simply accept premises, follow orders, conform with the system without really thinking about it, and are just trying to get ahead.
5: Man, that's that Dostoevsky quote I've been obsessed with lately about how, you know, one can commit the foulest and most villainous act without being in the least a villain. As you get swept up when violence becomes fashionable, literally anything can be justified.
4: And the thoughtlessness of it is interesting. So this new book that's out, their in-depth study of Argentina's military during the country's era of coups and forced disappearances found that low performers, whom they refer to as career-pressured individuals, filled the ranks of the secret police. That service allowed them to detour around the ordinary hierarchy and jobs they didn't want to get jobs they wanted, achieving promotions and career success that they couldn't have gotten otherwise. So they just went along and did whatever they're supposed to do without really thinking much about it. Mm. You snatch somebody off the street, you know, beat them with a rubber hose, whatever you got to do. I'm just a kind of average intelligence guy trying to get along in the world. It turns out that would-be authoritarians don't need to staff the regimes with ideological true believers, offer extreme enticements, or impose draconian punishments in order to make successful power grabs. They just need to figure out how to target their ideal labor pool that are frustrated and mediocre. Their conclusions have implications for countries around the world grappling with stability, including the United States. And it goes on and on and on in that vein. I thought that was really, really interesting from looking at the government, political parties, corporations, and maybe, like I said, extrapolating it to just young people in general who are just trying to get ahead, not in the corporation, but just socially. Well, it's like, it reminds me of, and this fits in perfect, when after the No King's Day, we had all those quotes from all those idiots on the street who didn't really know why they're there. They don't really have any strong opinion about anything. I'm just trying to move up in the world, you know, subconsciously. I'm just trying to move up in the world in my sector. So it's not in business, but it's just in society. I'm just trying to move up ahead. I'm kind of a non-thinking nobody. I'm just going along with whatever's going to get me ahead. I don't care. I don't really need to know the details.
5: Right, which brings us right back to our discussion of whether the activists outside the Mangione travel inside it for a while are morons or activists or both. The answer is kind of sort of both and neither. This absolutely rings true. It also reminds me of our discussions over and over again when I'm going on about neo-Marxists or postmodernists and how the activists know precisely what they're doing. But the masses of college kids, like even some of the professors, they don't understand that they're executing those plans.
4: Right.
5: They just look around them and think, this is how I get ahead by saying these things and doing these things, therefore I will do them.
4: And fitting in with a book I'd read many years ago, and I quote a lot about revolutions and how you only really need 15% of committed revolutionaries to overthrow anything because you have enough other people that'll just go along with you. Well, this explains the we'll just go along with you crowd that just don't think about it, which it's hard to imagine not thinking much about exterminating Jews to get ahead. But clearly that's the way human beings work. I mean, we can go pretty far down the road of awful. And it's just going to make my life a little easier and I'll get a little more social cachet or make a little more money or whatever.
5: Yeah. I don't think as many people are afflicted with a conscience as we'd like to believe. I think a lot of people look around, they think, I'm powerless to stop this, so what am I going to do?
4: And they shrug.
5: Like the Girl Scout thieves, those two morons in Southern California, who stole the money from the Girl Scouts.
4: Yeah.
5: Well, why'd you take the money? Because I wanted it. It was sitting right there, and they don't need it.
4: So you know how I'm always like looking for the evolutionary angle on this sort of thing. Maybe we're built to this will help you get ahead, which is, you know, our prime objective is to stay alive, procreate, and raise another generation to procreate itself. That's what our brains are doing, our bodies are doing all the time. And maybe so it's just, okay, this will help you get ahead, which will help you survive. So our brains are built to block out the noise. This is going to help you get ahead. Do it. Period.
5: Here's the real essay question. How do you manage a society having learned this? The answer is have incentives and disincentives such that the brainless masses who will go one way or the other don't go the wrong way, which is why if you're trying to get a revolution started and say, I don't know, overthrow Western civilization or capitalism or whatever you want to call it, you've got to change those norms. You've got to start talking about, well, they commit social murder. So it's actually acceptable to commit actual murder. the Jews are why we lost World War One and were humiliated, and now you're poor. How many lives has that cost? So we're justified in killing them. You've got to change people's basic moral framework to get a revolution going in many, many cases.
4: But all those lower level members of the Nazi Party or the Soviet, CCCP or whatever, you know, Iran's another example as she uses in the first paragraph of the article. You always wonder about their ideology and how do you get that many people? They aren't ideological or extreme or anything. They're just trying to get along and move up in the world.
5: Right.
4: You want me to do what? No, okay. That's wild.
5: Yeah, it's worth knowing.
4: Yeah, it is worth knowing. I think your question is a good one. What do you do about it now that you know it?
5: Yeah, I can't decide if this is incredibly encouraging or incredibly discouraging.
4: Right.
5: Maybe both.
4: Right. Generally, more knowledge is encouraging, but it is pretty discouraging knowledge.
5: Although I am a big fan of realism, you've got to understand the task in front of you.
4: It also explains that, you know, to get away from exterminating Jews or, you know, trying to, whatever they're doing in Iran and holding people down, just like your workplace. If you ever get the, because I've had this experience, like you're complaining about something your corporation does and you get a blank stare from people like they don't understand or don't care. And I'm always like, how do you not care that we're functioning this poorly? And it's because they're not ideologues about the corporation you work for. I'm just trying to get ahead.
5: Or really anything.
4: Yeah, or anything. I'm not thinking about it. I'm just trying to keep my job and move up a little bit. That's all I want to do. I'm not thinking big picture here.
5: Some scientist needs to come up with a scale, a way of measuring sheepleness or anti-sheepleness, what you might call, I don't know, I was going to try to come up with something silly, lone wolfitude or eagle tree or something, you know, and so I would find it incredibly interesting as, you know, whatever we are. I would find it incredibly interesting and useful to understand, okay, 61% of people have no real political will whatsoever. They're simply trying to survive, and they will go in whichever direction you point them if it is the path of least resistance or more immediate reward or whatever. I don't know. So you're really only looking for, you can only persuade, quote unquote, X number of people with your high flying rhetoric, right? The rest of them, you know what? Both political parties have figured this out. The rest of them just want, you'll give me $20 more than the other guy. Okay.
4: I feel like if only landed males voted, that would help a lot.
5: Landed males of what race?
4: I was going to leave that out.
5: Yeah, I would leave that out too.
4: Yeah, I don't care, yeah. Actually.
5: How about landed females? What if they have
4: landed
5: a lot of
4: adults?
5: Land? Landed adults.
4: Basically, and that, you don't even need to have land, just a stake. You've got a stake somehow in the system.
5: How do we define stake?
4: I don't know, but like you're taking less than you're giving.
5: Oh. Makers, not takers.
4: Makers, not takers. There you go.
5: Yes.
4: Yeah, that's yes. It. Any thoughts
5: and
4: on
5: then
4: any
5: we round them up and put them in. Wait a minute.
4: I realize this is some thick, chewy stuff. Any comments on this text line? 415-295-KFTC.
0: Armstrong and Getty.
4: Every spam call, every scam text, every sketchy email with your name, each one starts the same way. 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
2: I'm Tracy Edwards, CEO of the Reading Rancheria. 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
4: Hi, I'm Heather Kellenhofer, president of NorCal Breast Cancer Connection, continuing the legacy of NorCal Think Pink. 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
1: How's your relationship with Eric? Are you guys still friends?
2: Eric who? Is that clear? Don't bust the trust. Ooh. You bust the trust, okay? You don't exist in my life. You don't bust the trust.
3: Yeah. Damn straight words to live by.
4: I need more hard and fast rules in my life. Like,
5: yes!
4: You know what you did? You busted trust.
2: You don't bust the trust.
3: It's damn right. I branded Stephen Klubeck, that's the fellow there, as America's wackiest billionaire. Maybe our wackiest person. He was Eric Swalwell's financier and roommate. Also part of a bizarre case with this porn girl penthouse pet who bilks old rich guys and is like on trial for it. But he insists, no, she's innocent. She's rich.

0: really in love with me,
1: oh,
0: and I
1: boy.
0: Still want to marry her, etc. This, there's so much to this case. This is like the new Murdoch case. Nobody dead so far. But so this Adva Levie, who's the penthouse pet girl in question, engaged to billionaire Stephen Klubeck, him of the tight pants and the, what was he, timeshares or something? I can't remember what his money came from. But she was ordered by the court to surrender her passport and not get another one because she's such a flight risk. She went out and got herself an Israeli passport somehow. Mm. The judge gets wind of this, busts her for it, and she sprints out of the courtroom wearing designer duds in Van Nuys, California, and runs across the courtyard in her, like, platform sandals. She was,
1: How'd they let her run out of there? Don't they have bailiffs or something? I guess on low-level crimes like this, they're not.
0: Well, or she was just running away to avoid getting any reporters asking her questions or anything like that. Judge did not raise bail, but placed additional restrictions on Levie's movement, ordering her to stay away from airports and the Israeli consulate, and only allowing her to leave L.A. County with permission.
1: She'll never be seen again.
0: A visibly irritated Levie blurted out she didn't know what the county is, to which her attorney replied, "Shh, we'll explain it to you." When the judge asked if she understood the order, the model replied, "I understand everything you say. I will follow." But then, for some reason, she sprinted out of the courtroom. Boy, there's some serious multi-layered wackiness going on here.
2: I was blown away.
1: Don't get involved with the crazy hottie like that.
0: Oh, dude. Oh, big old fat rich boy thinks her, no, she doesn't even like you.
1: It's obvious.
0: Come on.
3: Armstrong and Getty.
0: Protecting your home should not be a headache. 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
1: Stop showing me near collisions, collisions, whatever, from airports. Just stop showing them to me.
2: Oh,
1: I'm just, I don't need to see them. And I know statistically they aren't happening more than they used to. So we just have more cameras now. And you're making it seem like every plane is crashing everywhere all the time. Just stop.
3: Or brushing wings or what have
1: you. Yeah, I don't find it as interesting as you think I do.
3: Yeah, no kidding. I flew all day Sunday, and not for a single second did I think about, boy, I hope we don't whack another plane's wing on the tarmac, because that's always freaking happening. Yeah.
1: Land on a van or something.
3: Yeah, I find it unlikely. So this really has come together beautifully, kind of unintentionally. I really enjoyed our conversation of a couple minutes ago. If you missed it, grab the podcast, Armstrong and Getty On Demand, this hour. But talking about how to make a dictatorship run, you don't need a bunch of dedicated ideologues. You just need a bunch of half-wits or kind of sheeple or gray people who just want to get ahead and get a promotion or not get in trouble or whatever. So they do what you want them to do. It's like they have no will nor conscience. A lot of people are like that.
1: Apparently.
3: Well, at the Sergio Mangione trial, it's actually the pre-trial hearings still going on, I believe, but the young, confused young man who, like so many young men, I can practically guarantee the two that shot up the mosque in San Diego yesterday, were confused, disappointed by life, suicidal, maybe, and decided to latch onto a cause and go out in a blaze of glory. Sergio Mangione decided he was mad about healthcare, even though he'd not done any business with United Healthcare, and thought, that's the problem with America. I'm going to kill an executive. And the idea that he's become a cause celeb because he's handsome is yet another indictment of human beings.
1: Don't give them
3: too much credit. Yes. So anyway, a fair amount of notice was given to these three youngish, attractive, attractively dressed chicks who had city-issued press credentials, who came out of the pre-trial hearings that they were quote-unquote covering and made a number of absolutely outrageous statements to the other press that was assembled. This is a human by the name of Abril Rios. We'll start here.
4: His children are better off without him. They need to learn to not be like their dad and enjoy the blood money, kids.
3: This is another human by the name of Lena Weisbrot and Ms. Rios once again.
5: I'm standing on business. F*** Brian Thompson. I don't give a flying f*** Brian. Millions of Americans.
4: I liked it.
1: So they coming out pro-murder. By the way, this is the part that should be hammered by everybody in media. How did they get press passes? Why did they get press passes? Mamdani's office should have to answer for that. City Journal has been hammering on that. They're a Manhattan-based news publication that maybe you have heard of or maybe you haven't. But anyway, they're talking about how they couldn't get press passes. Why did these girls get press passes?
3: Yeah, Chris Rufo does great work for City Journal, for instance. Let's do a little more. This is Lena Weisbrot again.
5: Millions of Americans suffer every single day from the lack of access to medical care. We had an literal infant named Baby Stella who, because of how negligent her health insurance was, she died. An infant died. So if you guys are okay with someone like Brian Thompson being around and that being a part of our society, that says more about you as a person, because you look absolutely monstrous defending someone like that. Participates in social murder. That's what
3: mass social murder. Anybody familiar with revolutionary movements recognizes the notion of he committed social murder, mass social murder. His policies that I don't like were bad and led to people's deaths, allegedly. Therefore, murdering him is justified in self-defense. Those policies created social murder.
1: And if you defend him, that tells me everything I need to know about you, that you would defend a murderer like that.
3: Right. And you should probably die, too, because you're aiding and abetting a social murderer. One more. This is, once again, Ms. Abril Rios.
4: He's responsible for more deaths than Osama bin Laden. And I remember America celebrating when Osama bin Laden was killed. It's not like we don't understand heroic violence or like when violence is good. There's a, that's like as American as America gets.
3: Okay, so this brings us back to our previous discussion. We talked about this earlier in the show. I can't remember, what was it, hour one, hour two, that these ladies got their press passes from Zoran Mamdani's executive director of press, the press credentials office, Samer Nasser, who is a young woman, describes her as a native New Yorker, first-generation Arab-American who worked at Al Jazeera. She is, like so many of the people in Mamdani's outfit, an Islamist, clearly. And, again, an Islamunist, as I call Mamdani. She's part of the Red-Green Alliance, the young radical leftists and Islamists who both want to overthrow Western civilization or capitalism or whatever you want to call it. And that's why they were given those passes, and that's why they came out and promoted. Obviously, they weren't even imitating journalists or reporters. They were radical Islamist or you know, red-green activists who came out and said he deserved to be murdered for being a part of capitalism and committing social murder. That's why they were there. And I was a little frustrated with the New York Post, who wrote a great piece about this, concluding with these vile young women, these fools. They might be vile and fools, but they're tools of the evildoers, like we're describing in the earlier segment.
1: Well, it'll be interesting to see if, as the trial continues, they'll still have press passes to get in. And if they do, legitimate press should be asking about that. You're giving press passes to people who are saying, glad the guy was murdered? Really? You're going to keep letting them go in and watch the trial? You think that's okay? By the way, somebody ought to ask these women. There are five big healthcare companies in the same vein as United Healthcare. Should the CEO of Humana, Cigna, Kaiser Permanente, Blue Cross Blue Shield, should they all be murdered in their driveway or walking down the street or whatever, man or woman? And, you know, why just the CEO? I mean, the board of directors and everybody who makes all the decisions, probably dozens of people you should murder in the street. If you want to do that.
3: CFOs, please.
1: And then a secret a lot of people don't know that I learned from Craig, the healthcare genius. Your corporation is who makes the decision most of the time. Most big companies, they hire a healthcare company, but they're self-insured. They make the decision. So now you got to kill the CEOs of all these individual big companies in the country, of which there are hundreds or thousands, depending on how far down the road you want to go, of murdering all these people who you don't like their healthcare decisions. You're going to have to murder thousands of people, is my point.
3: Oh, that's just getting started. Signed, Chairman Mao.
1: Yeah.
3: But Che Guevara.
1: Somebody ought to ask them, as long as they're going to have press passes, somebody should ask whoever's giving them the press passes.
3: Yeah.
1: And then themselves these questions.
3: Well, and you know, it seems frustratingly ridiculous to even ask those questions, because the answer should be self-evident. But getting back again to our initial discussion this hour, the masses of people don't think like that. They don't think, well, wait a minute. All right, maybe United Healthcare was unnecessarily restrictive or didn't live up to its moral and financial obligations, blah, blah, blah, blah, blah. But if we start murdering people because of the alleged sins of their corporation, as Jack, you just pointed out, there are thousands of people that are going to be slaughtered.
1: Sure.
3: And that's not a civilization I want to live in. I hate that we have to point that out, we as a society, not me and Jack, but you too, you good people. But I guess we have to.
1: Why'd you give them a press pass? Freaking Mondani's office should have to answer for why they got press passes.
3: Yeah, because we want them to promote our worldview, which is overthrowing Western civilization.
1: Well, if your answer is, we didn't know who they were, they had a connection, blah, blah, blah, but they will.
3: We're
1: taking away their press pass, fine. But, yeah, if they're going to continue to be in the courtroom, wow, that should really be hung around the mayor of New York's neck.
3: There is zero chance that it was an innocent mistake. As the person who wrote this up in the New York Post points out, she has had a press pass for a long time and has had friends come and say, I want to cover this. How do I get it? And she says, it's really, really tough because you've got to have a major alliance or affiliation, I should say, and a pretty solid track record of producing serious journalism, or you don't have a chance. And these chicks are influencers and former child actors. This one describes herself as formerly child model, actress, and influencer, currently female rage encourager, abolitionist, and socialist fascism resistor, weaponizing my master's degree.
1: Well, yeah, it was the lead story yesterday. I mean, if it hadn't been for the horrifying shooting at the mosque in San Diego, it would absolutely have been the lead story all day long for a variety of reasons. It's a big story, and it happened in New York. So lots of press wanted to get in there from all around the world, and these dip-asses got in.
3: Yeah. Yeah, well, that was intentional. It was not anything close to an innocent mistake. And one of these dip-asses warned media members that they should be kissing the feet of the Mangianistas, as they call themselves. However, I'd like to remind...
1: You got to jail them for that, just having that term.
3: Oh, God, and mixing a beating. However, I'd like to remind my lovely journalist friends that they may want to stay in our good graces if they want to get their stories about us out during the trial.
1: Oh,
3: so
1: boy.
3: So they see themselves as part of it. Yeah, they've latched onto it. They're activists. They're morons. But if they wish you dead and some disaffected young man thinks, hey, they're right, you're dead. You're dying on the sidewalk thinking, what the hell just happened?
1: That's
3: Don't
1: horrifying.
3: Underestimate these people because they're stupid or easily led. That makes them more dangerous, not less.
2: They're insane in the brain.
1: It's horrifying that you could come out pro-murder like that, pro-cold-blooded, shoot a dad in the back because he works for this company, murder, and have it not get more attention than this.
3: Yeah, yeah, we're in an odd spot sociologically.
1: I'd say.
3: As a people, yeah, whoops.
1: We will finish strong next.
6: Armstrong and Getty.
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1: Come on. America just still rules in a lot of ways. We got Elon Musk. He was there in a suit. You don't see that often. That shows the respect Elon Musk has for the Chinese leadership, and out of respect for the one-child rule that was a pillar of Chinese society for so long. While he was in China for 2 days, Elon only fathered one child.
2: So I was just reading through Babylon Bee headlines, which I do every once in a while. They're often making me chuckle out loud. This one made me laugh. Scientists discover tea tastes better when dumped out and replaced with coffee.
3: Wow.
2: I'm on That's team coffee.
3: Yeah. Yeah. Take that.
2: Have you watched? I'm sure you have not. Have you watched any Marvels? You see, like saw some of the early ones when your son was young enough.
3: Let me check the date of my birth. No, I am not a child, so I don't watch the Marvel movies.
2: Right.
3: No, yeah, I've actually seen several of them.
2: And
3: sure.
2: It's highly unlikely I would see any of them if I didn't have a kid or kids. I'm down to one kid that's interested in them. Anyway, I'd actually heard an adult on the National Review podcast talk up the latest Marvel, saying this is the first good Marvel thing in a long time. The last several Marvel things have been awful. I mean, just awful. But this new one, the Daredevil Born Again, really liking that with my son, and he's loving it. It is not like other Marvel shows. First of all, there's lots of like long, intricate courtroom drama stuff that my son's loving, which is cool.
3: Now, this is like a streaming show as opposed to a movie?
2: Yeah, it's a streaming show. Uh-huh. There are 8 episodes, and then the second season just came out. That's why it's kind of in the news, and I heard about it and started watching it with 8 more episodes. But it's about a crime-ridden New York City, and former mob boss gets elected mayor. As I've turned straight now, but everybody's like, we just want somebody that gets it so it's safe to walk the streets again. And they know he's willing to go over the top and does go over the top with his police force. But I don't care as long as there's order, which is just true of human nature and has been true, always been true, always will be true. If things get ugly enough, they're willing to give a fair amount of leeway, which is not good, ultimately, to doing what you got to do to clean up the streets. And the politics of it are pretty interesting. Yeah. What people will vote for if things get bad enough. It's on a much lower level, like what we saw in San Francisco, where people were too compassionate about all the drug addicts on the street until to a certain point. I don't know where you're sending these people, but they got to go somewhere else.
3: Yeah.
2: And I don't think anybody is paying any attention to where they're going. They're just not here anymore in front of my business, which is nice.
3: But at some point, a character becomes a superb hero, as I prefer to call them.
2: The Daredevil character is interesting, different than a lot of Marvel characters in that he takes out his anger on people a lot. Like, really gets gruesome with them.
3: Wow.
2: And he's conflicted about it, but he's had bad things done to him. These people deserve to pay. So I'm going to use my superpower now to break your bones.
3: Yeah. That reminds me of my favorite graphic novel of all time, Watchmen, which is just fabulous.
2: Really? I've heard about that.
3: Mm. Very dark, it's a serious piece of literature. It just has pictures. I wish we could have squeezed this in a little more thoroughly. California's two-term treasurer Fiona Ma, speaking of totalitarian governments, has met with high-level Chinese Communist Party officials and intelligence personnel dozens of times in the last several decades. During these meetings in the U.S. and China, the Democratic frontrunner currently for 2026 lieutenant governor for California has introduced American lawmakers to Chinese intelligence officials, repeatedly presented awards to CCP members and influence operatives, has said during a recent interview, we should really be more integrated. The more that we can get along, work together, I think would create more peace in the world as well as better economic opportunities for both countries. Has Fiona Ma got a, what was the name of the town the gal was the mayor of?
2: Arcadia.
3: She's got a mayor of Arcadia moment coming up? Inquiring minds want to know, Fiona. Hammer, sickle,

0: is art. It is art of some sort.
1: Oh.
0: Why? Because it has an effect on you. That makes it art. Here's your host for Final Thoughts, Joe Getty.
1: You've really made me stop and think. Let's get a final thought from everybody on the crew to wrap up the show for the day. There he is, Michelangelo, pressing the buttons in the control room. What are you doing in there?
2: 6, 7, working my glutes. My wife texts me, said I have to work my glutes. She wants me to be around for a while. So,
1: Yeah. Work 8, your glutes. It's important.
2: 9.
1: Well, let him finish his set. Jack, you got a final thought for us?
0: Yeah, I don't remember if we did that hour 2 or 3, but that was about how a man's butt determines his longevity or how healthy a life he's going to have. If you have a good butt, it's more likely that you're going to, all your other joints and body parts and glucose and all kinds of different stuff is better if you have a nice butt.
1: My final thought is this, Mangione trial. How could I forget? Everybody's dressed up like the damn video game character. Could be a major inflection point for this country.
0: You think?
1: Not just the trial and the outcome, but the coverage of it, the commentary about it. How far has the Marxist movement gone to convincing people that, yes, we must murder to free ourselves from capitalism?
0: Yeah, and how much will the mainstream media present it as there's this side of it, and on the other hand, there's this side, as opposed to obviously it's wrong.
1: Right.
0: Armstrong and Getty wrapping up another grueling 4-hour workday.
1: So many people with thanks so little time. 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
0: We will see you tomorrow. God bless America.
3: Armstrong.

0: Armstrong and Getty.
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3: News this hour from Town Hall. I'm John Scott. More than 17,000 people under evacuation orders as a wildfire continues to threaten suburban homes in Southern California. The Sandy Fire in hills above Simi Valley, northwest of Los Angeles, have consumed more than 2 square miles of dry brush. There is zero containment. The cause under investigation. Meanwhile, firefighters also battling a 23-square-mile blaze on Santa Rosa Island off the Southern California coast. A major endorsement shaking up Texas Republican Senate race.
4: President Trump is endorsing Texas Attorney General Ken Paxton in the state's Republican Senate runoff, backing him over longtime Senator John Cornyn. Trump calls Paxton an American first patriot and praises his loyalty to the MAGA movement. The endorsement comes as both candidates compete for the chance to face Democrat Senate candidate James Tallarico. Willie Nelson reporting.
3: Russia's leader visiting China to reaffirm ties with President Xi Jinping.
5: The Tuesday-Wednesday visit by Russian President Vladimir Putin comes less than a week after President Donald Trump wrapped up his own trip to Beijing. The visit's likely to be closely watched as Beijing seeks to maintain stable relations with the U.S. while also preserving strong ties with Russia. The Kremlin said Putin and Xi plan to discuss economic cooperation between the two countries and key international and regional issues. The visit coincides with the 25th anniversary of the Sino-Russian Treaty of Friendship signed in 2021. Putin recently said in a video address that bilateral ties are at a truly unprecedented level and the relationship plays an important role globally. I'm Charles DeLedesma.
3: And former L.A. Police Detective Mark Furman, who was convicted of lying during testimony at the O.J. Simpson murder trial, has died. Furman was 74. More on these stories from townhall.com.
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3: The Ebola outbreak that first surfaced on a cruise ship is spreading on land in the Democratic Republic of Congo.
8: As this deadly Ebola outbreak continues to spread, the Congolese government has sought to reassure people that its response teams are working hard to trace and investigate suspected infections, and that there's no need for panic. However, with cases now identified in new areas, including near Kunde in Ituri province, Butembo in North Kivu, and the city of Goma, concern is inevitably growing. Meanwhile, in Bunia, one of the initial centers of the outbreak, an American doctor has tested positive after being exposed while treating Ebola patients.
3: That's the BBC's Tom Bateman.
0: Israeli forces have intercepted one of the remaining boats in a flotilla carrying activists seeking to challenge the blockade of Gaza. A handful of ships were still within 100 nautical miles of Gaza, and they're sailing toward it. News at townhall.com. Media access is the issue as the New York Times sues the Department of War for a second time.
9: This new lawsuit argues a requirement that journalists be escorted while on Pentagon grounds violates the First Amendment. The escort policy has remained in place as part of an interim policy adopted by War Secretary Hegseth. War Department spokesman Sean Purnell, responding on X at the Times lawsuit, is merely an attempt to remove barriers to getting their hands on classified information. The new lawsuit is an attempt to get the courts to rule directly on the escort rule. Rich Thomason, Washington.
0: Artificial intelligence has become an unwelcome topic at college commencements. Graduates at several colleges and universities have interrupted speakers with boos when they mention AI. Polls show growing anger as AI threatens careers that people have spent years pursuing. More on these stories at townhall.com.
10: The sudden death of our Congressman Doug LaMalfa shocked us all and left a huge void of conservative leadership in the North State. 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Here's James Gallagher.
11: California has become the epicenter of fraud and waste in government. 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I'm James Gallagher. I'm running for Congress, and I approve this message because you deserve better from the government you pay for.
10: Paid for by Gallagher for Congress.

0: Welcome back to the Ramsey Show in the Fairwinds Credit Union Studio. I'm George Camel here with Jade Warshaw, taking your calls on money and life at 888-825-5225. Sarah is in Spokane, Washington, up next. Sarah, what's going on?
1: So my question is that my husband and I have been debt-free from about 2013 up until this year. And my husband is an alcoholic, but got sober in January.
0: Good.
1: And replaced alcohol with spending. So now we have $38,000 in debt. And so he is now, unfortunately, not sober again, but now wants to pay off the debt.
0: He's not sober now, but he wants to pay off the debt.
1: Yes, it's the opposite of what traditionally happens, I think.
2: And the $38,000, is that all sorts of different things, or was it like one vehicle? Because $38,000 since January is a lot of money.
1: Two major purchases.
2: What are they?
1: So one is a boat, and one was a bathroom remodel.
2: Okay, boat and a bathroom.
0: One of those we can sell, so mm-hmm. That's good. How much is that boat worth?
1: Yeah. About $28,000.
0: And what's owed on it?
1: $13,000.
0: Oh, good.
2: Good. So there's some money there. And the bathroom, you were on board with that a little bit, I gotta believe.
0: Hard to sneak that one past you.
1: Yeah, so I was until they came back with the quote. And then I said no, and he signed the papers.
2: Without you. Mm-hmm.
1: Yep.
2: Okay, so the good news is there's money to be made back on the boat, and then we can cash flow the payoff of the rest of this. Is he working? Is he able to hold down jobs? Okay, what does he earn and what do you earn?
1: So together we earn just under $300.
0: Wow, great income. So that's nice. We'll clean this up fast. I mean, if you sell the boat, you'll profit $15,000 and apply that to your $25,000 left on the bathroom loan?
1: Well, so my question is more, so we have the money. I have $50,000 in savings, and I have $35,000 additionally in a emergency fund.
2: Okay.
1: However, the last year of our life has been incredibly volatile with a lot of things that we've not seen coming that we've had to cash flow. So I'm just worried about draining savings. He has some stocks that he plays with that he needs to sell to pay for this. And I'm worried about the tax implications for that. I just don't know we can pay it off. I just don't know the best way to do it.
2: I'll tell you my thing that I'm a little concerned about. You said your concerns. My concern is if he's back drinking again and you guys have this stellar income, does this have the ability to affect his job and his employment, therefore putting you guys in a really tough situation financially?
1: It hasn't ever. Is all I can
0: so he's
1: say.
0: A pretty functional alcoholic.
1: Very.
0: Okay.
1: Yeah.
0: Well, here's the thing. You can move around the money, pay off the debt, but it's not changing this underlying problem, which is your marriage and his addictions.
1: Right.
0: You guys are not on the same page. He's making moves behind your back. You doesn't seem like you have much of a vote here, and you're realistically worried about the future. Now, I would pay off the debt, and I would sell the boat. It's not going to put you in dire straits to do all of this, to knock out the debts. What I would do is put some guardrails in place so that neither of you can make any more stupid financial decisions. And that means we're going to freeze both of our credits. We're going to pull both of our credit reports today. You can go to annualcreditreport.com, pull those for free, to get everything out on the table. And he needs to be very much involved in this. Is he on board to rectify the situation and get his life and marriage back?
1: That's to be determined. I can't answer that.
2: I think I would go to a further extreme on this. I don't think that you can give access to an addict to the money. I don't think he can have access to the money, because the problem is he's going to spend it, whether it's signing a bathroom contract that you didn't agree to, or
0: toys, gambling. I mean, it sounds like he's just looking for every vice possible.
2: So I think that you have to have that conversation and figure out on the side and possibly with some counsel what it can look like for you to have access to this. And maybe it doesn't sound like he would work with you on this to say, hey, I'm worried. I'm worried about me. I'm worried about you. I'm worried about the family. Do you guys have kids?
1: We do.
2: How many?
1: Three.
2: Three. Yeah, I'm worried about the kids. We're unsafe. And so the only thing that I can do to stay in this environment with the kids for it to be safe is I have to have access to the money, because I have to make sure that mortgage is paid. I have to make sure that the needs are met financially and that you don't mess things up for us going forward for the long term. If you're not able to do that, then I have to make other arrangements.
0: Which means you're the gatekeeper. And in order to make sure that you're safe, and until he shows himself to be trustworthy, which means he is sober, making wise financial decisions over a long period of time, I do think it's wise not to quote-unquote separate your finances, but to make sure that he does not have access to this money to make bad decisions with.
2: Right, because you're still keeping him abreast of what's going on. He can still look at the budget. Like, it's not to say that he can't, there's no transparency. It's just to say, hey, you used to be able to have this debit card and go and spend. Now I'm going to be the one that pays the bills with out of our money. I am going to be the one that handles the money, basically. Does that make sense?
1: Yeah, I mean, I do handle it already.
2: Right, but he's got a debit card in his wallet, and he can go out and he has the same access to the checking account.
0: Like, give us the top priorities of things that you would be worried about right now with your finances.
1: My biggest thing is if we were to drain the savings, and then we've had a couple like $10,000 emergencies come up in the last year because of other circumstances that we've cash flowed, and so I just am worried that those may come up, and we've already drained our savings to now pay for that.
0: No one's asking you to drain the savings. I mean, if you sell the boat and pay off the bathroom remodel, you're still left with liquid, you know, $50,000.
1: Okay.
0: And you're not going to have a $50,000 emergency, and you can probably cash flow that now that you'll be completely debt-free with a full emergency fund with $300,000 coming in.
2: Mm-hmm.
0: And so you guys are in a really decent spot financially, but it's more of the what ifs and is he going to get better and will you guys work together and will this addiction get worse? Those are the parts we need to deal with.
2: How long was he an alcoholic before he got sober this last time?
1: So this is the first and only time so far, and it's been 20 years.
2: Okay.
0: Wow. What gave him the ability to get sober that first time? Was there one thing?
1: Our son was also an addict and went through rehab.
0: Wow.
1: And so it was an eye-opener, but yeah.
0: But it wasn't enough.
1: I know.
0: Yeah.
1: Our son is 1 year sober.
2: Okay, that's good. Listen, we're rooting for you. You've got your work cut out for you, and I think the best thing you can do is control your actions. You can't control his, so you can decide what your boundaries are going to be, what you want, the picture you want for money that makes you feel safe, and you can act on those things. You don't have to, and you can't wait for somebody, especially somebody who's not in a healthy place at this moment, but rooting for you guys.

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0: headed to Grand Rapids. Up next, Kenzie joins us there. Kenzie, welcome to the Ramsey Show.
1: Hi, thanks for having me.
0: Absolutely. How can Jade and I help today?
1: Alrighty. My husband and I have been married for almost a year now. We've been essentially running from my father-in-law for almost 3 years. We do not pay a monthly flat rate rent. Rather, we pay just the monthly expenses like propane, electric, and minor repairs. So we're very fortunate to be in this situation as it has allowed us to save. But I'm to the point where I want out of this house. I prefer for my father-in-law to just be my father-in-law at this point, if you know what I mean.
2: Yes, I do.
0: Instead of your landlord?
1: However, yes.
0: Now, is he living there, or is this just a house he owns that you guys are living
1: in? No, this is just an extra house that he owns. It's paid off and everything. I don't know. He's like gifting it to us, like just to live there for free.
2: Yeah.
1: He means no ill will by it, by any means.
2: But you feel it.
1: Yes.
0: Are there some strings attached? Relationally?
1: Not exactly, and I don't think he intends to do anything purposely, but I just kind of feel obligated to do certain things.
2: Yeah.
1: So I think it's time for us to get out, but my husband and I do not agree on this. He wants to wait until we have enough cash to purchase a home, whereas I'm okay with starting to look now and having a mortgage.
2: So he wants to do like...
0: The 100% down plan.
2: Yeah, not just saving a down payment.
1: Yes.
2: Oh, gosh. How much is that going to cost?
0: Yeah, what's the number?
1: I'd say $250,000 to $300,000.
0: How much do you guys have now?
1: We have roughly $120,000. We have $51,200 in our savings, and then we have $68,445 in a CD.
0: Okay.
2: How long would it take to realistically do this, which means you've got a 3 to 6 month emergency fund and you've got the cash money for the house?
1: I would say 3 to 4 years.
0: Okay. What do you guys make a year?
1: We bring home, well, we don't bring home. We make roughly 110 to 120. It just depends on overtime. And I will say this is my first year, like, with an actual salary.

0: No, because a lot of that can live in our own minds too. And yes, it does affect the relationship, but because he's not living there and because it sounds like he's happy to do this service, it sounds like maybe there's more to it. But there's part of me that's like, hey, don't block the blessing. Like, if there's a blessing here, don't block it. Is there more we should know about it before I say that?
1: I think it just feels like we're leeching off of, in my opinion, it feels like I'm leeching off of his dad, and I don't ever want to be like reliant on somebody else.
0: Okay, that now we're getting
1: So I
0: somewhere. What
1: guess
0: if you paid
1: that's
0: rent?
1: where.
0: What if you paid a reasonable rent instead of just utilities and things like that? Because that'd still be
1: I don't
0: cheaper.
1: think he would take it. He's a very stubborn man. I don't think he would allow us
2: What
1: to.
2: would it cost
1: He's.
2: to rent elsewhere right now if you guys were to leave today and go rent, if you weren't ready for the house?
1: 1200 at least, I'd say.
2: Okay. I mean, I'm just trying to do the math of the reality. So $1,200 times, let's say, a year, that's 14 grand less that you would bank
1: Yeah.
2: in the year.
1: And I'll throw in another wrench. We are expecting our first child in November.
0: Oh, that's great.
1: So maybe I am just being a little bit dramatic here and I need to suck it up for another couple years,
0: Listen,
1: since we are having a child.
0: what you could do if you really wanted to, but to your point, he's not going to take it. You could pay $1,200 into an account and just say, this makes me feel better. And when you're ready to move out, you could say, grandpa or dad-in-law, this is, however much money, this is $50,000. And he's not going to take it. And then you're going to say, well, I really tried. I did my best. And it's okay for somebody to give you a gift, because think about it like this. If you had the ability to do something like this for your children's children, for your children, would you do it?
1: Absolutely.
0: Absolutely. So that's a joy that he has to be able to do that. And so I think sometimes it's hard to be on the other end of somebody else's generosity. It doesn't sound like it's stunning your growth. Like, if I was concerned that it was
2: If
0: really.
2: you guys weren't saving any money, there was a bunch of strings attached, their relationship was awkward and strained, then I'd say, hey, it's worth getting out and paying the $1,200. But to Jade's point, it feels like we're just blocking a blessing because it feels weird, and it is hard to accept generosity. It does put you in a
1: Yeah.
2: place of weakness. But I think that's okay for a season. If this was 10 years and you guys weren't moving forward, but you guys have a baby on the way, you're banking 60K a year to save up for this house. And can I also tell you, Kenzie, it's okay if you guys went and got a 15-year mortgage where the payment was no more than a quarter
0: That's
2: of your take-home
0: right.
2: pay, and then you pay that off. Because the truth is, the goalposts will
1: Right.
2: keep moving with this house. That $300,000 house 4 years from now
0: Good
2: is a
0: point.
2: $375,000 house.
1: Yeah, and I feel like to a certain extent, like the mortgage would make us save more, if that makes sense, because right now we're living there kind of rent free. We don't really have, like, yeah, we have a budget, but we're kind of,
0: You're
1: you know, we
0: getting
1: don't have.
0: lackadaisical.
2: You can, yeah, you can be a little more comfortable and have a little more of your luxuries
1: Yeah, so
2: when you
1: maybe
2: don't
1: we need
2: have the rent.
1: to,
2: So that's where I'm
1: yeah,
2: going. Could you
1: okay.
2: save 70 instead of 60? I think
1: That's what I'm
2: you might be able to
1: thinking.
2: do even better if you guys got really focused and went, all right, it's not going to be 3 to 4 years. It's going to be May of 2028. We are out of here.
0: And whatever we have saved,
2: That's it.
0: that's the down
2: That
0: payment.
2: might be a nice compromise because it gives you a timeline. So this is not an endless, well, maybe, but then 4 years from now, the house price has moved. We want a different house because we have two kids now. Need to save up 500,000. So that's where I would come to a compromise where you guys land on something a little more solid
0: I like that
2: than
0: plan.
2: vibes.
1: I like that plan too. Good old compromise.
2: Boom. That I want nobody to win. That's how you know the argument
1: Yeah.
2: went well. That's
1: Yes,
2: so great. Well,
1: perfect.
2: congrats on the baby, Kenzie.
1: Thank you. Thank you, guys.
2: That's so exciting. That's a good, Jade, this is a good time to remind people that the principles around housing. Dave has
0: Yes.
2: always said that the best plan is 100% down
0: If you
2: plan.
0: can do cash, we love that.
2: Yeah, but
0: Good
2: we
0: for
2: won't
0: you.
2: yell at you if you get a 15-year mortgage. It's the only debt we won't yell at you for where the payment's no more than a quarter of your take-home pay.
0: Yeah, that's
2: So I'm
0: right.
2: doing the crunching the numbers for them. A $300,000 house with 100,000 down on a 15-year, probably looking at about 2 grand.
0: Yeah, good.
2: So if they take home 8 grand, they're right there in the parameter. They
0: Yeah.
2: could go buy a house today. Now they're going to take on the burden of home ownership, which comes with its own
0: That's true.
2: joys, highs, lows, roller coaster.
0: Adulting.
2: Yeah.
0: What can I say?
2: It needs a new HVAC the week after we move in with a brand new baby.
0: Yes, but I to your point, the goalpost is always going to move here, and I would hate for that to keep somebody from jumping in with both feet. to save up $3 or $350, that's a great thing. But if it's going to take you 6 years to do it,

0: well, now suddenly that $350 isn't going to get what you thought it was going to.
1: And now you're frustrated. So for that reason, well, I can't save as fast as inflation's happening in the housing market.
0: Yeah.
1: And if you saw what happened during the pandemic, I mean, it was insane. It was
0: absolutely
1: that $300,000 home. 18 months later was $500,000.
0: Right. And here's the thing you have to remember. For the person who jumped in, they were like, this is great.
1: If you bought a house in 2019 or real early 2020, you were like, score.
0: Yes. That's why I'm like, jump in. The best time to buy a home is when you can afford it. Not when all the planets are aligned and everything is perfect. It's when you can afford it. And if you can do it, I say jump in. Real estate is a ladder. You know, start at the lowest rung that you can get in on, and don't be afraid to climb it until you get into the house that you want.
1: Because then you lock in that mortgage payment for the duration of the loan, so you're not dealing with that moving goalpost anymore.
0: And then it's that forced savings account
1: and insurance going up, which that's
0: a
1: piece to factor in. And the last piece is, you know, thinking about Kenzie's situation with a kid on the way. What if she wants to stay home one day? Well, that might change the figures and facts to where I would be planning for that option.
0: Always.
1: Which means
0: always
1: you don't
0: want
1: to have a giant payment and jump into a house too early. There is this Goldilocks sweet spot, and that's that 25%, and maybe factor it off his income and where that's going to give you that flexibility.
0: So
1: that's the point of the baby steps, is to give you option, margin, meaning, all of that is built into the plan.

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0: 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RJ is in Greensboro, North Carolina, up next. RJ, welcome to the show.
1: Hey, guys. How you guys doing today?
0: We're doing great.
1: Thanks for having me on. So I'll try to keep this short and sweet. So me and my wife are just starting out getting started with the baby steps. Woo-hoo. And we're still working on baby step one. So
2: okay.
1: $1,000. So that goal doesn't seem too unattainable at all.
2: Most people do it in 30 days, milestone there.
1: And that's where we should be at. I'm thinking within the next, 30 days, we should definitely be there.
2: Okay,
1: so
2: good.
1: I guess my question is more towards baby step two when you start paying off consumer debt. To us, it seems like we just have so much debt that needs to be paid off. And we just feel like we don't make enough money to actually make that happen within a reasonable time frame.
2: And that may be the case. I mean, what you're discovering is something that everybody's got to look at, not just you, RJ. For anybody who's considering the baby steps and looking at their debt, there's really two ways out of this, George. You've either got to lower your lifestyle, RJ, or increase your income, or do a combination of both. That's the only options really that a person has. So if you're looking and going, man, on our income, this thing is going to take forever, then you already know income's got to go up. So let's talk about what that means.
0: Pull some levers. So how much total consumer debt do you have?
1: So right now, I think we have somewhere between $80,000 and $85,000.
0: All right. And what is your household income?
1: Household income, we're about $70,000.
0: Okay. And in the $80,000, $85,000, what's the split there? Break it down for us.
1: So most of it is student loans from me. Wife doesn't have any student loans.
2: How much?
1: I'm about $50,000 in student loans.
2: Okay.
0: And the other 30, 35, what's that?
1: So we have about $15,000 in a car. And then just random little personal loans. Those are about $300, $400 each. I want to say about maybe 5 or 6 of those.
0: Okay. What's the car worth if you sold it, private party?
1: Private party, if I sold it, probably be about $7,000 to $8,000.
0: Oh, wow. How'd you get that far underwater on it? Did you roll over negative equity?
1: No, I think we just have very bad credit, so we just got a terrible interest rate.
2: Understood.
0: Man. Okay.
2: All right. Well, I mean, you're right. I mean, what are you guys bringing home? $4,900 a month?
1: Yeah, I think that's what we calculated. I know last month we had a little extra because my wife got a bonus from work, which she doesn't normally get.
2: Okay.
1: So that kind of helped us out a bit. And like I said, we're just starting. We're trying to use the Every Dollar app.
2: And excellent.
1: It seemed to help us out, that first month. Of course, we forgot to budget for it the second month, so we're not using it now.
0: That's the thing about budgets.
2: You got to do one every month. Yeah, so when you did that first budget, and I do want, it's not too late. You can still log in at any time and complete the one for May, even though, we're almost midway through. But go ahead and do that, because every day that you get on a plan, you're on a plan, and that's a better trajectory for you. So on the $4,900, when you did the Every Dollar budget, were you in the green? Was it an Every Dollar budget, or were you in the red, or? Tell me what you saw.
1: At first, we were in the red, and then we just kind of shuffled some things around just to kind of make it work to be in the green. So we did kind of figure out how to get into the green.
2: Mm-hmm.
1: I guess it's just being realistic. Like, with us, we never know when things are going to come up. So,
2: why?
1: With 3 kids and, kids come with us with field trips or school things and, some emergencies have popped up over the past couple of months. So
2: let's talk about how to budget for that, because that is life and your budget should be able to be realistic for your life. I always say a good budget is detailed, realistic, and flexible. So you need that flexibility because there's real life, but you also need the detailed nature of it because that's going to help you have something concrete month to month. So every budget does need a cushion, a little bit of extra money for you, you know, on $4,900. It's not going to be a whole lot. Maybe it's $100 there that's just held for something that you completely forgot about. Oh my gosh, the field trip. But really what you need on that budget is a line item for, you know, your kids, whether it be school lunches or school projects. And you set the amount. And if it's beyond that amount, sometimes you do have to say, we're not doing this one, you know? Mm-hmm. And so the more you do a budget, for most people, it takes 90 days to lock in what you would call kind of a sustainable, you know, this flows with my life budget. You've only done one, so that's okay. Keep doing it. The more you do it, you're going to learn each time, oh gosh, we didn't schedule for the kids stuff. Now that's part of the budget from now on. Oh my gosh, we didn't schedule for birthdays. Now we realize that's something we need to think ahead of when we have our budget meeting every month. Because what should be happening, George, is you guys sit down and you're racking your brain for the things that could pop up. She's racking her brain for the things that could pop up. And together you guys are saying, oh yeah, hey, don't forget about that trip. Oh yeah, don't forget about grandma's birthday. Oh yeah, don't forget, you know.
0: You're interrogating the kids about what's coming up, looking at their little calendars they brought home from school. Because those kids, they can't trust them to remember every little thing.
2: My daughter had like hot dog picnic day today. Yeah. And I was like, what in the world is this? Okay, but you know, yet
0: put
2: another
0: that
2: thing
0: in the budget. Everyone's got to chip in $3.
2: Exactly. Oh, so man. We get it, RJ. So that's the first rhythm that I want you to start developing because that's going to be so important to you guys walking these baby steps. The budget must be locked in. Otherwise, George, the wheels fall off very quickly.
0: And once one thing falls off, you're like, well, what's the point? You know, it's hopeless. So get back on the wagon. It takes 90 days just to get this budget dialed in. And the other side is let's see what we can do with this income. Because you're making 70K with both of you working full time, and you've got student loans, which tells me you've got a degree.
1: I do not. So I have a bunch of student loans that a couple of them racked up and I never finished school. One of them I did, you know, the main one that one's about 40 grand. I did graduate from trade school.
2: Okay. What's your trade?
1: So I originally was an automotive technician. I have since switched. I am now a locksmith, which I just started about maybe a month or two ago.
0: Is that a solo gig or do you work for a locksmith company?
1: I work for an international company. Okay.
0: So what do you make and what does your wife make?
1: So as of right now, like I said, I just started this gig about a month or two ago. And I'm still getting training pay. So that's what I've been basing my income off of.
2: Okay.
1: Yep. So my training pay, I make about $1,700 every 2 weeks.
2: What will it go up to?
1: So just potential of what it could go up to. From what I've been told from some of the other people who've been with the company for a while, I could potentially be making over $100,000, maybe $120,000.
2: When would that be?
1: That's kind of when you kind of get vested a little bit. That'd be later down the line, maybe within the next year or two.
2: Okay. So that's really promising and that's exciting because
0: that could change the game for this debt payoff journey. And so that's what we're saying. This is a journey. Most people do it in 18 to 24 months. It might take you 3 to 4 years.
2: And that's okay.
0: And it might speed up on the tail end and be real slow to start. But the key is you just keep hunkering down, stay focused. Maybe you're doing side jobs right now until that income comes up with those promotions. Maybe you get so good at your job, they have no choice but to promote you sooner.
2: What I would do is I would get really serious about sitting down with your wife and you guys set the tone and say, this year, for the next calendar year, how much do we want to pay off? And work backwards and say, if we want to pay off, I don't know, $40,000 this year, what do we have to do to make that happen? And work backwards and say, okay, what do we need to do side hustle wise? What do we need to do overtime wise in order to make that happen? And you guys set the rules on this and make sure that you're driving the intensity forward. Don't just let life happen.
0: That's right. That's the saying we have around Ramsey is what must be true.
2: Yes.
0: And that causes you to reverse engineer that goal.

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0: Jonathan is in Boston up next. Jonathan, welcome to the Ramsey Show.
1: George, thank you for having me. I appreciate your time.
0: Absolutely. How can Jade and I help today?
1: I'm calling because I'm on baby step four. My wife and I just became completely debt-free, paying off $200,000 of debt at the age of 24.
0: Wow! Way to go, man. How long did that take?
1: I'd be lying if I said I didn't know. 1 year, 9 months, and about 5 days.
2: Excellent.
0: That's incredible.
2: What kind of debt was it?
1: It was about $188,000 in student debt, and then about $10,000 for the first little car that I bought right out of college.
2: Oh, my gosh. Well, I know you didn't intend for this to be a debt-free scream, but I just, when you say that you paid off that much debt, what caused you to kind of wake up one day and realize this is not the life we want to live?
1: Well, I got a job in the financial industry, and I started helping people invest, and I realized that I should probably start practicing what I preach. My wife and I really have an appreciation for the military, so we joined the military, and I think that very squared away mindset helped us really get on the right track and start taking action for ourselves.
2: I love that.
0: Fantastic.
2: I love that so much. Congratulations. Well,
0: how can we help today? This is an exciting stage to be at.
1: Well, I appreciate it. So we're in a spot where we're debt-free, and we have about $45,000, probably $50,000 saved now. And personally, I'm a huge car guy. And I have a lot of friends who are in the same financial situation where they have almost six figures saved up, and they're buying these cars that are not depreciating. And so I thought I may as well take a stab at looking at it. And I found myself looking at something called a Porsche Cayman, and it's about $40,000. And I've been very carefully tracking the market of these cars, and I didn't know if it was a better idea to purchase a car that might not lose as much value and maybe be a better option to not have as much depreciation.
2: Well, unless you're buying like a classic car that's going up in value, I mean, everything that you buy is going to depreciate. So the idea that their cars aren't depreciating is not true. Now, a lot of nicer cars, they kind of fall off that initial cliff in the first 1 or 2 years, and then they tend to hold their value a little better longer, some better than others. But just know, if you're driving something with wheels and a motor, unless it's, like I said, a classic car, it is going to go down in value. The question is, can you afford a $40,000 vehicle? So tell us about your income.
1: So my wife and I, after tax, bring in about $210,000. My comp is set to go up end of this year into next year to about $200,000 for myself, and she's probably on track to make $150,000. So we should be looking at around $300,000 after tax by tax season of, you know, this time next year.
2: That's really, really awesome. Good.
0: What's she driving?
1: She leased a Volkswagen Tiguan with no money down and $300 a month, and then my car's fully paid off.
0: Oh, wow. So you still have the lease.
2: Was that newer? Is that a newer decision, or is that an old decision that you've now since learned from?
1: So the Volkswagen Tiguan was in 2024, and we have a friend that works on the dealership side, so he got us a really good deal, and he has kind of unlimited kind of mileage with the car. I think it's like 20,000 miles. We don't really drive that much. So we got a good deal on the car, and we didn't want to go into debt to buy another car. So that's why we made that decision.
0: But I mean, it's a contract where you promise to make payments. That sounds very similar to debt in my book.
2: Yeah.
0: Now, there's not a loan balance that you can stare at and knock down, but I rescind my debt-free scream until this lease is dealt with, Jonathan.
2: I agree.
0: What is the buyout amount for the car?
1: I think it's $21,000. We don't plan to buy the car.
0: So you just want to rent it and then give it back, and then you'll restart this process? What's the game plan?
1: I think we're going to buy a car in cash next year for around $25,000 for her. We don't really want to go through that whole lease or debt process again.
0: Okay.
2: I agree with that part. I would never lease a car ever again. It really is one of the most expensive ways to operate a vehicle. And I think the feeling of we got a really good deal and, you know, no money down and all these things. But the truth is, it's still money that you're on the hook for unless you make a lump sum payment to get out of it. So it's risk that you're allowing in your life when you really don't need that. You guys make such a great income. You've got cash saved. And I think you understand that once this happens, never again, because truly lease payments, car payments, they are the divide, Jonathan, between middle class and wealthy folks. It's just really the divide there, especially with the amount that you could invest by not having a car payment or lease payment. Okay, so Learn lesson there, moving on to the Porsche. So it's $40,000. You guys are making $210,000 a year. We do have kind of a rule of thumb when it comes to vehicles. George, we say you should never have anything with a wheels or motors that's more than half of your salary every year. So you guys would not be, you know,
0: basically capping
2: bumping
0: it
2: up against that.
0: $100,000 total in vehicles and toys. And so if yours is worth 40, hers is worth 25, mm-hmm. you're in good shape. Now, the thing to think about, I wouldn't, at this point, thinking about resale value and depreciation is just going to hurt your soul.
2: That's right.
0: So if you're paying cash, you don't have to worry about being underwater. If you're going to drive, are you going to drive this thing for, you know, 7+ years?
1: Probably closer to 10. I'd like to keep this car and maybe even pass it down to my kids one day.
0: Wow.
2: Oh, okay.
0: Well, they better be ready for those maintenance and repair costs 10 years from now. That's going to be the problem with cars of this caliber. You're going to need to have a nice, healthy sinking fund in your budget, you know, for $2,000 to $4,000 minimum to maintain this car.
1: Sure. I plan to save about $5,000 a year for preventative maintenance and to keep the car in
2: good
1: shape. I just thought, you know, it's a car that I've wanted since I was probably 6 years old.
0: Yeah, now I would do it.
2: You said you've got $45,000 to $50,000 saved. That's not including your emergency fund, right? Or is it?
1: That would be all our savings total. We're saving about $5,000 or $6,000 a month right now.
2: Okay.
1: So we should hit our $100,000 goal by November or December.
2: So I'd be very careful to separate that money and make sure that this $50,000, whatever your 6 months of expenses is, put that someplace separate and then save up for this Porsche,
0: and
2: the $40,000
0: car fund. And that way you're not going to make the mistake of thinking this car is an emergency.
2: Yeah, definitely don't do that. So, if this is the only $50,000 that you have, you're not quite ready to buy this yet, but it sounds like you'd be there in the next.
0: Are you saying you do this in November?
1: I did hit a gear in December, so my car is kind of on its last legs right now. So you probably need a car within the next month or two.
0: Oh, wow.
2: Then I don't think you're ready to buy this one because...
0: Yeah, what is your 3 to 6 months emergency fund? What would that entail? What does it take to run your house for a month?
1: Including rent, an additional $3,000 a month buffer, we're probably sitting around $6,000 or $7,000 a month. So that puts us around the $25,000 to $30,000 range.
0: Okay. So then any money above $25,000 or $30,000 is now your car budget. And so that's a hard line you guys have to decide. We're not going to do half down, half on a loan. We're going mm-hmm. to pay cash. We're going to do this the smart way. And that might mean we need to make this car last a little bit longer. Maybe that's a repair. Maybe that's an intermediate car in the meantime
2: right.
0: for the next 6 to 12 months.
2: And you know how to do that. You understand delayed gratification. You guys paid off $200,000 of mostly student loan debt. So keep flexing that muscle because it's gotten you this far and you've benefited from that. Now's not the time to kind of fall off the things that you know. Do what you know to do that's caused you to be successful to this point.
0: Because right now, if you got 25 in emergency fund, that gives you an extra 25 in this car fund, and you said you can add $6,000 a month?
1: That's what we're averaging right now. It will probably go up, but I don't want to overestimate.
0: Okay. But let's say, you know, 2 months from now, that's $12,000 added to your 25.
2: Mm-hmm.
0: Well, now we're at 37. So you're on the bubble of car shopping. Maybe you get a slightly, you know, 1 year older, or you decide to wait one more month, and now you have 43,000. And so if you can just wait 90 days, you're going to be able to get the exact thing you want and pay cash. And I'd be very focused. I'm guessing you've done a whole lot of research on the exact make, the model, the engine, the features, all of that.
1: George, you don't want to see my my little poster I have at home that tracks the trend lines of all these cars.
0: Oh, that's incredible. I love the nerdery. But that tells me you're going to make a good decision with this, and it's not flippant and impulsive. You said you've been dreaming about this since you were 6.
2: Wow.
0: And you've done the work to get there. And so just don't let go. Don't let the foot off the gas, pun intended, quite yet, Jonathan. You were so, so close. And you're going to love that car, because you're going into it eyes wide open, understanding it's higher insurance, it's higher maintenance, and it has increased your quality of life. And 6-year-old Jonathan is smiling, going, dude, you paid cash for a Porsche.
2: Love it.
0: Crushing it, dude. Keep it up.

0: If you want to win with money in 2026, you can't keep living normal. Normal's broke. 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
3: Now is the
4: news this hour from Town Hall. I'm John Scott. Tensions remain high in the Middle East as pressure on Iran continues to build.
5: President Trump is warning Iran to move quickly or face severe consequences. Reports say the president is meeting with his national security team as the administration weighs additional measures, including expanded blockades. Iran is reportedly pushing a new proposal through Pakistani mediators, but without nuclear concessions. Meanwhile, Iran's Revolutionary Guard is issuing fresh threats against U.S. bases and the United Arab Emirates, raising new questions about Tehran's willingness to de-escalate. Willie Nelson, Washington.
4: The Nigerian military says 175 Islamic State fighters have been killed over the past few days in a joint operation with the United States. In a statement, military spokesperson Sumaila Uba says the strikes also destroyed weapons, checkpoints, and financial networks as the militants raged across the northeastern region of that country. In New York, trains were not running in time for this morning's commute into work. However, service was set to resume later in the day. The Long Island Railroad strike has ended after a deal was reached. The strike had shut down the busiest commuter rail system in the country. Policy expert Matthew Cotinetti with his predictions on who is the current frontrunner for 2028 in the Democratic Party.
6: Well, as frightening as it sounds, I do think it's Kamala Harris. I think it's fascinating to see. And the support that she's gained, you can see in the black community, which is such an important part of the Democratic Party. She's getting these big crowds on her book tour. I think if she wants to run, she's going to start out as a front runner. You know, declaring her candidacy has never been a problem. It's actually campaigning that's Kamala's problem. So she might start off as a front runner, but we'll see how the primary goes.
4: Cotinetti made his comments on the Scott Jennings Show on the Salem Radio Network. 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
4: A federal jury has sided with OpenAI in a battle with Elon Musk, who says he will appeal.
9: Musk was a co-founder of OpenAI when it launched in 2015 and went on to create ChatGPT. After investing $38 million early on, Musk accused OpenAI CEO Sam Altman and his top deputy of shifting into a money-making mode behind his back. The 9-person jury unanimously found that Musk waited too long to file his lawsuit and missed the deadline for the statute of limitations. The jury served in an advisory role, but the judge accepted the verdict as the court's own and dismissed Musk's claims. I'm Lisa Dwyer.
4: A 19-square-mile wildfire sparked by the fatal crash of a small medical plane in New Mexico has triggered evacuations for an area north of the Capitan Mountains and prompted closures in the Lincoln National Forest. News and analysis at townhall.com. The world's most popular sport presenting an opportunity for diplomacy in North Korea.
3: A North Korean women's soccer team has arrived in South Korea to compete in a regional tournament. This marks the first visit by North Korean athletes in 8 years amid ongoing political tensions. The team, Naegohyang Women's FC, landed at Incheon International Airport on Sunday. They will face South Korea's Suwon FC women on Wednesday in the Asian Football Confederation Women's Champions League semifinals. Experts caution against viewing this visit as a sign of improved relations. I'm Geffen Coolball.
4: Scotty Scheffler returning home to Dallas for the CJ Cup. Byron Nelson as the defending champ. He hasn't won since his first tournament of the year at the American Express. More on these stories at townhall.com.
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0: Welcome back to the Ramsey Show in the Fairwinds Credit Union studio. I'm George Camel, joined by Jade Warshaw this hour. The number to call is 888-825-5225 if you want to jump into the conversation about your life and your money. Sean joins us in Baltimore up next. Sean, welcome to the show.
1: Hey, guys. How's it going?
0: Great. How are you?
1: Good. Thanks for having me on. So just a quick backstory. My wife and I followed the baby steps, minus one. We did purchase a vacation house about 5 years ago, which I know is Dave's pet peeve if we can't afford it with cash. We can financially afford it, but we do have two mortgages right now. So my question is, my wife gets RSUs through her job. We also purchase stock through her employee stock plan. And is it smart to sell those stocks once they vest each quarter and put it towards our mortgages? And, you know, in which one should I put it towards, or reinvest it, or not sell them at all and let them sit?
2: I love the idea of selling them once they vest.
0: I would do that anyways, yes. Just because you don't want concentration in any single stock.
2: Yes.
0: Enron would like to have a word. And so it's wise to sell them anyways. Uh-huh. And to, if you want to reinvest those into mutual fund or index funds or pay off the house, I would apply it to your next baby step, which for you guys is, I assume, baby step six. Are you guys currently investing 15% of your household income?
1: We are, yep.
0: Great. And you got kids? Are you saving a little bit for college, if so?
1: Yeah, I have two kids. My daughter's 11 and my son is 9, and we have about $50,000 in their 529s.
0: Fantastic. And what's left on these two mortgages?
1: So I have about $270,000 on my primary and $165,000 on the vacation house.
2: So what's the, when you sell these stocks quarterly, what do you take away from that?
1: You, on average, probably about $25,000 to $40,000. It fluctuates.
2: But awesome.
1: The stock has been doing really well recently.
2: Okay. I love that. I would totally do that. And I would go towards the principal, your main home first, because I like the piece of having that paid off, even though obviously it's a higher balance.
0: If you had like a full 165 and you could just knock out the vacation home today, that would be fine. But I'm with Jay that the primary home is usually the focus, because that's where you rest your head.
2: Mm-hmm.
0: And so I like that idea of having that paid off. What is the mortgage payment on the primary home?
1: The mortgage. Say that one more time.
0: What's the mortgage payment for your home that you're living in right now?
1: So it's about $2,500, I believe.
2: And what about the vacation?
1: $1,800.
2: Okay. Yeah.
0: Cool.
2: I feel solid in that approach.
0: How much money do you guys have that you could sort of liquidate to put towards these mortgages?
1: Yeah. So that's what we did. We actually just sold a bunch of stock a few months ago, and we still have about $60,000 sitting in our savings. So that's why I wanted to call you guys to see what, you know, what we should put towards. So really, we could drop $60,000 really tomorrow, and then we have another, you know, another vesting period coming up in June. So
0: you still have your emergency fund separate?
1: Emergency fund is separate, yeah.
0: Okay, great. Man, I mean,
2: I love that idea for you guys.
0: The number going down faster is always more encouraging and more exciting.
2: Yes.
0: And once you crack under,
1: yeah,
0: you know,
1: that's what I always look at. If I just can wipe out the vacation house, it might feel a little bit better.
0: Yeah. I mean, either way, you're going to be in good shape. If you're really going after these with your income, which, I mean, you guys are making a couple hundred thousand a year. What's what's the household income at this point?
1: About $300,000.
0: Fantastic.
2: I mean, if you decided, hey, we're going to do the vacation home first, there are worse things you could do. Like, lightning wouldn't strike you. Nothing bad is there. My thought is just, for the purpose of peace, and it doesn't hurt that the monthly payment's more on that one. That's the reason that I selected that. But if you guys sat down together and you decided something differently, I mean,
0: it's usually if you have like seven properties, it's almost like you can sort of debt snowball the properties.
2: Uh-huh.
0: But since just your vacation home and primary, there's really, it's sort of a, you know, choose your own adventure here based on what excites you guys, because that's what's going to keep you going.
2: Where is the vacation property?
1: It's in Ocean City, Maryland, so it's about 3 hours from my primary.
2: Very cool. What's it worth?
1: Probably about $450 now, $500.
2: Nice. Okay. And what's your current home worth?
1: About $550 to $600.
2: Okay. Very cool. Well, I think you guys have done really well for yourselves. I think that's really exciting.
1: Thank you.
0: What are you going to do? America wants to know, Sean.
2: Lock in your vote.
1: I think I'm going to think of a chop down that vacation house.
2: Ah, first, I like
1: and
2: it.
1: I'll go back to the primary.
2: I
0: since
2: like
0: you,
2: it.
0: You've done this before with the, you know, the vested RSUs. Do you know the tax implications of, you know, selling off 40 grand of those?
1: Yeah, well, we figured that out a couple years ago.
0: Got it.
1: The hard way.
0: It probably turns
1: so,
0: into
1: no, I
0: like...
1: did not. I appreciate you asking that, but no, my accountant did not tell me that. And
0: were you under withheld and had a big tax bill?
1: Ago, but now we know.
0: Were you under withheld and had a big tax bill? Is that what happened?
1: That's what happened, yep.
0: That's a good lesson learned for anybody out there who has RSUs or really, you know, those restricted stock units or employee stock purchase program or whatever it is. If you sell anything and you have a gain or it counts as income, it
2: yes,
0: ends up in your bank account.
2: That's
0: the IRS
2: right.
0: wants their cut. And you don't realize how quickly, Sean, it can bump up into different tax brackets.
2: Uh-huh.
0: And you go, oh, now we're, yep. we went from like 22% effective to 28%.
2: That's
0: and
2: right.
0: we didn't factor in that extra 6% of 300 grand or, you know, whatever you brought in.
2: Mo
0: so,
2: money, mo problems.
0: I'm proud of you guys, man. That vacation home is going to, it's going to hit different when there's no mortgage attached to it.
2: Oh, yeah.
0: You'll be even more excited to visit.
1: Yeah. Thanks so much, guys.
0: Yeah. Send us the invite once it's paid off.
2: Yes.
0: I'll enjoy it.
2: A barbecue. I love that.
0: I haven't heard of the barbecue. I like
2: barbecue?
0: That. The old barbecue.
2: What was I supposed to, cookout?
0: Yeah, I like
2: Is there a difference between a barbecue and a cookout, George?
0: Oh.
2: The public wants to know.
0: I will say a cookout is a different vibe.
2: And how say?
0: I think a cookout feels a little bit more communal.
2: Okay. Okay.
0: A barbecue feels like, all right, we're going to be grilling, but it's a one-man show here.
2: Okay, I'm with you.
0: A cookout is an experience.
2: Cookout is like everybody's coming over, everybody's bringing a dish. Yes, George.
0: That's how I see it from my vantage
2: barbecue
0: point.
2: Barbecue is like, it could be any weekend. You just throw something on the grill.
0: Yes.
2: Got it.
0: Well, I want to, Sean mentioned something that I think is important to our audience, and that is when you should be purchasing a vacation home.
2: Yes. Let's talk about that, George.
0: We see that as a toy.
2: Yes.
0: It's not producing income, and even if it is, if it's an investment property, we still would say that's risk.
2: Do you want to know what I think? Can I just, the public wants to know. I think our listeners have figured out, a way around. I think they figured out a
0: they
2: way.
0: They go, we found you guys after we bought the
2: yeah,
0: vacation
2: they,
0: home.
2: They know that if they come to us and it's already, the deal's been done, we rarely tell them to sell it because we're like, okay, we can figure this out. I'm starting to pick up on that vibe. Are you?
0: Yeah. I didn't realize that's a life hack to just go, listen.
2: I think that's what's happening
0: start
2: here.
0: The baby steps after we bought this giant vacation
2: yes.
0: home slash investment property.
2: Yeah, after we started our real estate portfolio of 7 houses.
0: Well,
2: yeah.
0: Luckily, in Don't Sean's case, they are debt-free. They're making 300 grand, you
2: yeah,
0: know, debt-free
2: straight.
0: Outside of these mortgages. But a lot of people, they got a bunch of debt. They still have the car loans. They have all these properties, and they think they're real estate gurus.
2: Yes.
0: And we go, how much are you making off of this thing? $100 a month.
2: Oh, man.
0: Actually, we're losing money.
2: Sleep. Yeah.
0: But with a vacation home, you want it to be a vacation.
2: That's right. You want it to be
0: you're
2: a blessing.
0: Paying two mortgages, and it's just really a money sucker. You've got to realize that thing is a toy and you want to de-risk your life. That is the goal. So once you've hit baby step 7, meaning your primary mortgage is paid off, then save up and pay cash for any extra homes on top of that, whether it's an investment property or just a vacation home.
2: That's right.
0: And if you're Dave Ramsey, you don't mix the two.
2: That's right.

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1: Indeed. Today's question comes from Elizabeth in New Mexico. She says, hearing the calls on your show made me realize I want to do better for my son. He turns 18 this year and just started his first job. He makes between $150 to $200 a week as a busboy. He opened a savings account on his own and deposits 50% of his pay. I was never taught anything about emergency funds or investing. I want him to have the freedom to buy a house, go on vacation, and have a good life. How do I set up an IRA for him? And what accounts should he have other than the savings and IRA? Okay, so let's back it up just a little bit. What I love about Elizabeth's question is she's thinking about her child's future. I don't know any parent who's not doing that. However, you gotta be careful not to put the cart before the horse. And I think that, Elizabeth, if you wanted to have some sort of a, you know, UPMA, or you wanted to do a brokerage account for him, that'd be fine. But for him, with his money, George, I think the first thing for him to focus on is what's in front of him, which is a new car, you know, college.
0: Short-term goals.
1: Yeah, those short-term goals. And so for that reason, I'd like for his money to stay liquid. I would not invest his money at this time. I would do a high-yield savings account if he needed it. Obviously, a checking account for, you know, day-to-day and month-to-month spending. But if he's saving 50% of his pay, yeah, throw it in a high yield, and he can save up for, like I said, a car. He can save up for an apartment. He can save up for higher ed, whether that looks like trades or certificates or even, you know, going to a university or community college. And that would be my number one goal for an 18-year-old right now. George, what say you?
0: Well, I love that he has this habit of depositing 50% of his pay.
1: Excellent.
0: That's the hardest part, is just to build that muscle of delayed gratification, living on less than you make. Because if he's doing that making $150, if he can continue that making $1,500 a week,
1: good muscle.
0: Now we're actually in business. Because right now, he's not making enough to do any damage when it comes to a home down payment or a vacation. Right now, he's just an 18-year-old trying to figure out his life.
1: Yeah.
0: So that's where you can step in as mom and help him navigate that. Ask him really good questions. Support him. Find him opportunities where he can figure out that thing he wants to sink his teeth into. And that might mean education. It could mean trade school. It could be a 2-year community college. It could be 4-year.
1: Yep.
0: Maybe he's an entrepreneur and he wants to start his own thing. You can support him in that. And that's the best thing you can do as a mom. And the investing will come, like Jade said, when the time is right.
1: Yeah.
0: Because I don't want him going to get a car loan because he's been investing all of his money.
1: He doesn't want to unlock it.
0: 25.

0: do it, but we teach them, okay, if you do want to spend your money, we have them tell us what's something that you're thinking before we ever go to the store, what's something that you think you need or that you have your eye on. That way we're identifying, we don't just go to the store and let the store tell us what we want.
1: Let the shelves speak to us.
0: Yeah. We say, what are you thinking about? And my daughter said, oh, I'd like to get roller skates. And I was thinking about clothes for my doll. Like, give us three things. And then when we go to shop, those are the things we keep our eye out for. So I think those are the types of habits and just really mindset that you want to teach your kids.
1: I like that. And we always say more is caught than taught. And yes. He's been watching mom. He's continuing to watch mom. Yep. And so it doesn't matter what you say at this point. He's going to be looking at what you do. And so I love that you're taking this seriously. And yes. You have an open money conversations. That's a great start to not hide it under a bushel, as they say.
0: Yeah, hide it under a bushel.
1: All right. Jessica's in Philadelphia up next. Jessica, welcome to the show.
2: Awesome. Thanks for having me. I'm so excited.
1: We are too. How can we help?
2: So I'm a single mom as of 2.5 years ago, and I have been surviving on my own. I'm a little bit concerned with my income in the case that it doesn't go up because I don't have a great income through my career because I always had a job to kind of support my marriage, not to support myself as a single mom.
0: Okay.
2: So I only make about $50,000 a year through my 9-to-5. And then I also have a side hustle, but I very much rely on child support to get by, to kind of make ends meet.
0: And how much is that?
2: In a couple of years, my child support, I get about $2,000 a month.
0: Okay.
2: In child support. So in 2 years, when my oldest turns 18, that's going to be cut in half. And while I'm doing everything I can to like find a better job and I'm, you know, working my butt on nights and weekends at this side hustle that I'm doing, I'm just worried about kind of preparing for that change that's happening in 2 years because I want to make sure that I'm going to be okay.
0: What do you bring in? So you've got $50,000 from your main job. What does the side hustle bring in every month?
2: It fluctuates a lot. It can be anywhere between, I don't know, 800 and 2000.
0: Okay. So
2: it's not consistent and I don't want to rely on that. So that's
0: understood.
1: So you want to up your core income and we're talking, it's going from 24 to 12. So the gap we need to fill in 2 years is 12,000 a year, about 1,000 a month.
2: Yeah.
0: What's your margin as it stands today? Like when you do your every dollar budget today, how much margin do you have to put towards your next goal?
2: So I actually just started figuring out how to budget because I spent the last 2 years just trying to stand on my own 2 feet. I'm so financially illiterate and I've had to learn a lot over the last 2 years. So, and I started from scratch with $0, absolutely nothing to my name. And, so I'm only just starting to get into the budgeting thing.
0: Okay.
2: And I would say that probably I'm able to put right now about 800 to 1,000 into savings. Like I've been trying to dump everything into savings right now. I do have a car payment too. So I don't know where my money should be going.
0: Okay.
2: Really what
1: well, we can help give you some focus there for
0: sure. Yeah, us seeing that. Yeah. So basically your margin would be gone when this happens in two years. And I think that there's probably some places that we can find it. You mentioned some debt. So what other debts do you have?
2: I only have a car payment. I have a little bit of debt to a hospital because my son had to have surgery, but I'm working with the hospital on figuring that out. So I'm not too worried about that one.
0: Okay. How much is it?
2: My car payment is about, the hospital debt's about $3,000.
0: Okay. And how much is the car debt?
2: I owe $8,500 still.
0: Okay. What's the payment?
2: It's $300 a month.
0: Okay. So we're a third there if we can clear up that car payment.
1: You'll give yourself a little raise just by paying that off. How much money do you have to your name right now in savings?
2: So in savings, I have about $13,000.
0: Okay.
1: Awesome.
0: So I'd actually, the $800 to $1,000 a month that you're putting in savings, I'd actually start applying that to your debt snowball. So debt snowball is a method of attacking debt. And here we teach that taking your income back is the most important thing that you can do. right? Your income is your biggest wealth building tool. So we would say, hey, first thing you need $1,000 saved as a cushion. Next thing, we're attacking debt snowball method. We're paying off the debt smallest to largest. I think I heard you say you have 13.

0: $15,000 saved?
1: Yes.
0: I would jump in that today.
2: What if you paid it off today and you were left with $4,500, which is still awesome, and next month it's $6,500 if you crush it and get that $2,000? How would that feel?
1: I would just be, it's taken me so long to get to the $13,000. It would make me nervous. I mean, I guess I can always work more.
0: Let's do math, because math, it helps set everything straight. The truth is you don't have $13,000 saved. Okay, you got 12 in debt, so you have $1,000. That's the truth.
2: That's the on paper math.
0: That's the on paper math. You only have $1,000 to your name anyway, so you may as well pay off the debt and make it so, and then keep adding to it.
2: Debt free, emergency fund, then begin investing. You'll be on the path if you just start focusing your money. You got this.
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0: 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Mark is in Birmingham up next. Mark, welcome to the show.
1: Hey, how are you guys doing today?
0: We're doing great. What's going on with you?
1: Thank you for having me.
0: Sure.
1: So I have a little predicament. Not a predicament, I guess, but I'm wondering if you guys think that it is okay for me to quit my job, because I'm basically working two full-time jobs with my side business as well that I've built. And I honestly hate my 9-to-5. Absolutely hate it. Got a new boss, and it has become extraordinarily difficult for me to even get up in the morning and want to go.
2: Wow. What sort of things are happening there?
0: What's your job so I can make sure I never do it?
2: Don't apply, George.
1: Well, I'm in retail. I've been in retail for my entire adult life, and I built a YouTube channel up, and basically now it's my dad laughs at me because he thinks that I should just quit, but I do have insurance through my job, and that's of course a very important thing. I'm 30 years old now, so I'm getting older and trying to take care of my health as well. But
2: what do you make from the YouTube channel, and what do you make from retail?
1: So retail, I bring home a salary of like $3,200 a month, And YouTube is kind of up and down depending on like if I have brand deals or if it's a good month, bad month, whatever. But on average, here this year, I've made around $8,000 to $9,000 a month just off of YouTube.
0: Okay, so double to triple your income.
1: Yeah, and like good months, I can I've made $15,000 to $20,000 off of YouTube in months before.
2: I mean, isn't that enough that you could buy your own insurance and you wouldn't need to be on the retail company's insurance if that's the only thing keeping you at that job?
1: Benefits? I just don't know how expensive that would be, even though I do have like an LLC and everything. I just really haven't.
0: I got your homework assignment right here. Okay, when you're done with the call, go to healthtrustfinancial.com. They're a health insurance broker that we recommend that can shop for you to find you the best coverage at the best price. So once you have that information, you're going to feel more confident to go, okay, it's $1,200 a month for the coverage I need. Great. I can stomach that considering your mental health is on the line and you're making triple with YouTube pretty consistently.
2: Yeah.
0: How consistent has this been that you've made more than, $4,000 a month on YouTube every month for the last year?
1: Last month was my worst month I've had in like the last 3 years, and I made $5,000.
0: Cool. Okay. So you know that's the floor right now.
1: Yeah, I'm at 115,000 subscribers, and it's continuously growing. And
0: what kind of channel is this? What kind of content do you do?
2: Yeah, I'm looking it up. What are you called? I just want to know.
1: He Got Kicks is the name. So we changed my name from Mark to something else because I don't like everybody knowing how much money I have.
2: You said he got kicks. I see you.
1: Yeah.
0: There we go.
1: And and I've done that, and I've saved up like $135,000.
0: There you go. There's your off ramp.
2: Wait a minute.
0: If you need some cushion.
2: This is the channel I need to be following.
0: You got the right person on the call, Mark, because Jade's a big. She's a shoehead. I think is what they're called.
2: Sneakerhead.
0: Sneakerhead.
1: Yeah,
0: that's
1: how
0: old I am.
2: He said a shoehead. That's okay. I'll take it.
1: it's fine.
0: That's how I am.
2: Listen, when you tell me the numbers.
0: Dude, put your 2 weeks in tomorrow.
2: Because here's the thing. If you decide that, oh man, I want this $3,200 back, go get another retail job, right?
0: Retail will always be there. They're always going to need marks of the world. But right now, you enjoy this YouTube stuff, right?
1: It's my passion. It really and honestly saved my life.
0: How many hours are you putting into it right now with your retail job? every week?
1: Oh, with retail, I'm at 40, and with YouTube, I'm at least at 75 to 80. Like,
0: wow.
1: I do, you know, because I'm also trying to build another channel as well about technology and trying to build that up as well. So I'm really,
0: dude, I would ride this train until
1: the morning.
2: Follow the passion. It's been lucrative for you, and it seems like you have cracked a code that many are trying to crack. So keep going in that direction.
0: Yeah.
2: And you can afford, I'm telling you, you can afford health insurance for yourself. Is it just you, or is it an entire family?
1: It's just me. My girlfriend lives with me, and I mean, she makes like 75 grand a year too, but yeah. I mean.
2: And it's just for you. You can afford that.
1: Yeah, correct.
0: Congrats, Mark. You just earned another subscriber from Jade today. That's exciting.
2: Wait, let me go and click this.
0: That's pretty cool.
2: Let me smash that subscribe button.
0: That's pretty cool. And it is true, Jade. I mean, it's crazy. We'll talk to like a 13-year-old who's making 7 grand a month from YouTube. It's just a different environment.
2: Different environment.
0: And not everyone's going to understand it, but it sounds like even your family's supportive. Your dad's laughing at you saying, dude, you made 9 grand a month from this YouTube channel. It's time to go. Why are you spending 40 hours a week in retail? Yeah. I love it. That's
2: Subscribe.
0: Great story.
2: He got kicks.
0: That's the American dream right there, becoming a YouTuber. Liz is in Omaha up next. Liz, how can we help?
3: Hey, I'm Jade and George.
0: What's going on?
3: How can I let go of my savings account that I've built over a decade? I'm a workaholic, and I work about 60 to 80 hours a week, and the only debt I really have is about 500 in credit cards. Just I pay it off each month.
2: Okay.
3: And I got in a hit-and-run accident in 2023, and I financed a car.
2: Oh.
0: What's left on the balance?
3: So about $12,675.
0: And how much do you have in savings?
3: So I have two bank accounts. I moved up here in Omaha from South Carolina. And in my South Carolina bank account, I have about $12,667.
2: Okay.
3: In a CD. Actually, it's in a CD. And I have $800 in the savings account in that same bank. And then the bank that I use right now, I have $38,000 and about $1,000 in checking. I just found you guys in February, end of February, beginning of March, and now I'm just obsessed with you guys. I listen to you guys 24/7. And I did the baby steps backwards. I opened a Roth IRA a couple months ago, and my savings account is now $38,000. So I had $47,000 in my Wells Fargo, and now I just can't get myself to make that last. Because I could really pay off this car like right now if I wanted to.
2: Yeah, just take the $12,000 from the one savings account and knock it out. And then cash
3: CD?
2: Flow out. Why not?
0: I mean, look at the reality of this. You pay off this car, and you're left with $25,000. Can you live with that? Can you stack back up some cash?
3: I mean, I work two jobs now. I probably could.
0: Yeah. I mean, you're a workaholic. You're a save-aholic. It's time to be a debt-free-aholic. How about that?
2: What are you making from these two jobs, from these 80 hours a week?
3: $15 from Culver's, and I'm a vendor, so I make $22 an hour, and I do about 50.
2: I will say this to you, Liz. I might look for some jobs that are a little bit higher paying so that you're not having to work 80 hours to get the same result, because that'll break your back after a while.
0: If you can work 40 to get the same amount of pay, you'll get your mental health back, and you won't have to be so aggressive in every other area. But I would pay off the car today, and if you don't sleep good at night with a paid off car, you can always go get another loan. They'll give it to you.

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0: Our scripture of the day, Ecclesiastes 3, verses 1 and 2. There is a time for everything, and a season for every activity under the heavens, a time to be born and a time to die, a time to plant and a time to uproot. Michael Altshuler said, "The bad news is time flies. The good news is you're the pilot." Look at that.
1: All right. Okay.
0: I'm the pilot of time in my own life, I guess. Okay.
1: I was thinking.
0: I'll chew on that one, Michael.
1: Yeah.
0: Thank you.
1: Okay.
0: All right. Neil is in Grand Rapids up next. What's going on, Neil?
2: Hi, Jade and George. Thank you for taking my call.
0: Absolutely.
2: I'm retiring next year, and my wife and I are both 75 years old, and we've been married for 59 years. I think we're in great shape. Thank you. I think we're in great shape financially. My wife is still a little nervous. If you do the math, we were married when we were 16 years old.
1: Wow.
2: And I was a father at 16. So talk about baby
1: wow,
2: steps.
1: Wow. Amazing, Neil.
2: Yeah. Yes. And I was working at a car wash. So I understand why she's a little nervous about money, because we started out dirt poor. She doesn't want to go back to being poor. But I think we're in good shape. Our kids are all grown. They're all financially okay. I don't plan on leaving money to them intentionally. And I think here's what we have. We have our home is worth $350,000.
1: Okay.
2: We have a $63,000 mortgage at 2.75%. We have Social Security after taxes of $41,000 a year. We have a 401 worth about $450,000. We have a Roth IRA at about $150,000. And we usually carry about $40,000 or $50,000 in our bank checking account. Beyond that, we have cars and antiques worth about another $100,000.
1: Are the cars paid off?
2: Yes.
1: Okay, good.
2: So we have no other bills.
1: So the Social Security, what is that, $3,000 a month?
2: About, yes.
1: Okay. Mm-hmm. Is that enough to, can you live solely off the Social Security, or do you need, how much do you pull out of the, would you be pulling out of the 401k and the Roth?
2: I would think, we kind of did it, and it's going to be a little hard to figure, but about another $10,000 per year.
1: Okay.
0: Is what you need out of the retirement accounts?
2: Yes.
0: Okay.
2: Yes.
0: We'll call it 12. So what's your question today?
2: Well, I'd like to take time for travel and entertainment. I'm looking at about $15,000 a year, maybe 20, that I think we should be able to enjoy our lives over the next, 15 years. That's going to 90. I think I'm aggressively, aggressively on our 401s, et cetera, but I think I would downplay that down to about a 50% short term after I'm retired, 30% in an index fund, and 20% in an FDIC. So I do the math, and it looks like we're okay. But again, my wife's a little nervous, and I get it.
0: So would you be pulling from retirement, instead of pulling 12, you'd pull 24?
2: Yes.
0: Something like that? Okay.
2: Yep.
0: I mean, I'm crunching some napkin math here. If you had a 24 run retirement, let's say you guys live to be 99, and just using your 600 grand, if you needed to pull 24 grand a year from retirement, you have a 99.2% success rate. And that's not counting the antiques, the money. So mathematically, you're okay. And I would have her and you sit down with a SmartVestor Pro to actually show her these projections, to show her just how small of a chance there is of failure with these numbers.
2: Sure.
0: Now, if you ramp it up, they'll show you, hey, if you ramp it up to 36 instead of 24, you could run into problems if you guys live to be 100.
2: Sure.
0: And then you guys can have actual facts instead of, right now it's just all emotion.
2: Right, right. And I understand. The first 10 years of our marriage, we were struggling. And then we, started investing late. I had a business, so I didn't invest in a 401 until I was probably 50. It went from there. But
0: what's your mortgage payment?
2: I understand it. Pardon me?
0: What's the mortgage payment every month?
2: Mortgage payment, I think it's $700 approximately.
0: Okay. I was just wondering if there was a compromise here where you said, hey, we're going to sell off some of the antiques, pay off the mortgage, that'll free up $700. Would that make you feel better about us loosening the purse strings a little bit and enjoying our retirement?
1: I'll tell you, it'd make me feel better.
2: Yes. Well, she doesn't want to pay off the mortgage. Because I suggested we do that.
0: Why doesn't she want to?
2: Well, because she's worked her way to a 2.75 interest rate, and she's very proud of that. And she likes knowing that we have paying the bills. She does a good job with it, and I think there's a little security there.
1: You said she likes paying the bill.
0: There's security in owning your own home free and clear, not the bank owning it.
1: She'd still pay the taxes.
2: Right.
0: Let her pay the insurance and taxes, and she can have a field day. But if she's worried about money, and she's also saying, I want to keep my $700 payment, well, now we have two conflicting opinions. Yep. Do you want to keep the interest rate, or do you want to enjoy retirement?
2: Right. Yeah.
1: I mean, you said you're going to work for one more year?
2: Yes.
1: If you reached over and you paid off the mortgage, and then for the next year, you put the $700 back and reinvested it along with what you're doing now, that feels pretty good to me.
2: Yeah, I think so. And that's what I was talking about, too. So, yeah, I think she's going to be okay. She's probably listening. I'm working out of town. But just knowing that somebody else agrees with me, I think she knows. And
1: yeah.
2: But we just want to enjoy ourselves.
1: What kind of work do you do, Neil?
2: I'm a CEO right now. I did construction most of my life, but okay. I've been a CEO for 20 years.
1: Wow,
0: and, fantastic.
1: Way to go. Proud of you guys. Yeah. And congrats on 59 years. That's really incredible.
0: I vote for enjoying retirement because the truth is, Neil, you're 75. I hope you guys live to 100, but we don't know what the future holds. And some people hoard the money and go, well, when we're 80, we'll enjoy it. And then there's a health problem. And now they can't travel.
1: Yeah,
0: and they can't
1: the
0: enjoy it. And so there's a great book, too, called Die with Zero. I don't agree with everything in the book, but the general premise is pretty good of enjoy your money while you're alive and spoil your kids while you're alive and not hoard it until they're in their 60s and you give them $1 million that they don't need anymore.
1: It goes right along with our scripture and quote of the day.
2: I was
1: there's
2: just
1: a time for
2: that.
1: Everything.
0: That's right.
2: Yes.
0: It's time to live. So I hope she's listening, Neil, and I hope that helps. But I would sit down with a professional who can run these actual numbers and show her the truth and show you the guardrails. Hey, you can spend between this and this and be totally fine. Even in a worst-case scenario, here's where you'd be. So I hope that helps. Thomas is in Bentonville, Arkansas. Thomas, what's your question today?
3: Hi there. I make about $50,000 a year take home, and I was just curious on how you guys could how to afford a house. That income is subject to change due to promotions in the future. I'm only 23 years old. Well, I'm baby step three right now, and we're trying to build a nice emergency fund because we're a one-income household with a little boy at home.
1: Oh, sweet. Wow.
0: And that's you want to keep it that way. You want to keep her at home, keep you working, and let's increase the income so that we can become homeowners instead of continuing to rent?
3: Yes.
1: What do things cost in your area to have the type of home that you're thinking of reasonably? What would you have to spend?
3: Right around $300,000 right now. There's nothing within an hour. There's nothing within an hour of work that we can afford with the 25% rule.
1: Yeah. Okay. And I was going to say, you know, the 25% rule, that's good. And you're bringing home, what is that, around $3,500 a month?
3: Yeah, around.
1: Okay.
3: A little more, actually, $3,900.
1: Okay, 39. That banks
0: because right now that means a $1,000 mortgage payment, which, as you can imagine, very difficult with today's housing prices and interest rates. Which means we need to either save more for the down payment or change the home price, and that's going to take some patience in getting your income up. So that's what I would be focused on. You're 23. That's a great income. I would focus on what can I do to start making 60, 70, 80 over the next couple of years, so that you have more margin to stack for the down payment.
1: Yeah, and let me just encourage you that 23 is so young. My husband and I got married at 23, and we didn't buy our first house together until, oh my goodness, was that 35 that we bought?
0: And the average age now, Jade, is like 38 to 40 for first-time homeowners.
1: That's right.
0: So I wouldn't be in a rush, Thomas, but I would be very intentional on working on my income, staying debt-free, setting a goal, you and your wife sitting down saying, hey, we're going to save $24,000 a year. That's $2,000 a month we got to sock away into this high-yield savings account. 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I need to go make more money. 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Hope that helps. 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Remember, there's ultimately only one way to financial peace, and that's to walk daily with the Prince of Peace, Christ Jesus.
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6: News this hour from Town Hall. I'm Keith Peters in Washington. Wildfires are burning out of control in two areas of Southern California.
7: More than 17,000 people are under evacuation orders as wildfire continues to threaten suburban homes in Southern California. The Sandy Fire in hills above Simi Valley, northwest of Los Angeles, has already consumed more than 2 square miles of dry brush. There is zero containment. Evacuation orders and warnings are still in place for several neighborhoods in Simi Valley, a city of more than 125,000 people. Meanwhile, firefighters are battling a 23-square-mile blaze on Santa Rosa Island off the Southern California coast. I'm Lisa Dwyer.
6: As he travels to China, Russia's president releases a video for the Chinese people.
8: Vladimir Putin's video address claimed that Russia and China were expanding ties economically, politically, and in defense. He'll be eager to discuss selling more oil and gas to what he calls his dear friend, Mr. Xi. And there will be talks about a new Siberian pipeline between their two nations. Since Mr. Putin's invasion of Ukraine, Russia has become far more reliant on China's economy. For Beijing, this is a balancing act, particularly after Mr. Trump's visit last week. China wants stable relations with the West, but strategically, Russia is a close neighbor. Mr. Xi wants to appear capable of talking to all sides.
6: The BBC's Laura Bicker reporting. President Trump has endorsed Texas Attorney General Ken Paxton over incumbent Senator John Cornyn in that tight Texas Senate race. On Wall Street, the Dow down by 322 points, the Nasdaq dropped 220. More on these stories at townhall.com.
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5: What time is it? It's time to calm down.
6: Swatch's new Royal Pop pocket watch has sparked chaos worldwide. The watchmaker says there is no shortage despite weekend crowds and fights at stores. Police in Paris used tear gas, and a fistfight broke out in Milan. Long lines formed in London, Singapore, and New York. The watch retails for around $400, but is resold for thousands more. By the time the week began, it was all over eBay. Swatch says the chaos was due in part to some retailers not prepared for the demand. Rich Thomason reporting.
5: Starbucks is laying off 300 corporate employees and closing some U.S. offices. No coffee house employees are affected. The cuts will impact employees in support functions like marketing, human resources, and supply chain management. News and analysis at townhall.com. From Washington, I'm Keith Peters. The world's most popular sport is presenting an opportunity for diplomacy in North Korea. We hear more details from sports correspondent Gethin Kulbaugh reporting.
7: A North Korean women's soccer team has arrived in South Korea to compete in a regional tournament. This marks the first visit by North Korean athletes in 8 years amid ongoing political tensions. The team, Naegohyang Women's FC, landed at Incheon International Airport on Sunday. They will face South Korea's Suwon FC women on Wednesday in the Asian Football Confederation Women's Champions League semifinals. Experts caution against viewing this visit as a sign of improved relations. I'm Gethin Kulbaugh.
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8: 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Now, thanks for joining me today.
9: Thanks for having me, Sean.
8: And what are some of the biggest challenges that you have had with sellers when it comes to determining the right price for their home?
9: Well, that's a good question. We get it a lot, actually. 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And I think most people know that. 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If I was a buyer in today's market and I was viewing three or four homes that are similar, which one would stand out to have the most features and benefits for the price?
8: All right. Thanks for keeping us up to date.
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0: Normal is broke and common sense is weird. So we are here to help you transform your life. 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I'm George Campbell, joined by Jade Warshaw, and we are fired up to take your calls about life and money. The number to call is 888-825-5225. I can see we have one or two phone lines open right now. So if you're that person who's going, why should I call? I'm never going to get through. You might win the Ramsey Show lottery today and make it through if you're kind to our phone screener, Christian. 888-825-5225 is the number to call. Susan is in San Francisco kicking us off. What's going on, Susan?
1: Hello. Thank you for taking my call.
0: Sure.
1: I'm calling up regarding my father-in-law. My father-in-law lost his retirement money due to bad investments and a divorce. Mm. Now he's barely scraping by with Social Security. My husband comes from a family of three other siblings. My father-in-law has told us that he's in, or my husband and I told us, he told us, my husband and I, that he's in $33,000 in debt from credit cards and is barely scraping by between the credit card debt, food, living expenses, etc. He has about $100 left over a month. He has started asking us to buy him things after a knee surgery he had. We bought him a recliner, also redid his shower to help him get in and out easier.
2: That's great.
1: And then he asked us for $1,000 more to help with some other expenses. Now he's asking us to buy him hearing aids. My husband and I haven't talked to any of the other siblings to help with their dad. He doesn't think they can afford it. When do we stop?
2: Wow. How old is the father-in-law?
1: 84.
2: Okay. Okay. Gosh, I'm so sorry that, that took place. And it sounds like he just didn't have the financial literacy to invest correctly. And then it sounds like the divorce was kind of a double whammy there.
0: Did he get divorced very late in life?
1: Well, he's divorced twice. So this one, yeah, he was a second marriage.
2: Mm-hmm. Was he, what I want to know first, before I talk about him, I want to know about you guys. What's your financial situation?
1: We're doing, you know, well, we do have two children that are still in school. So we are paying for them to finish school. They'll be here done in about a year or so.
2: College?
1: College. So financially wise, I mean, we're doing good.
2: In the way of there's no debt. You guys have plenty of retirement. I should be clear by that question. Any debt?
1: No. We pay off our credit cards every month. We're doing well with retirement. We're putting away with money with that. I mean, to pay stuff for him, I mean, yes. So, I mean, we have to tighten the budget a little bit to pay whatever the father-in-law needs. So that does put like some kind of strain on us. Just because we aren't able to do the things that we would like to do.
2: Right, because this is costing you, this has cost you a lot so far. And I mean, hearing aids are not cheap. I mean, we're talking a couple of $1,000s. How much?
1: Well, he's anywhere between, you can get them from $1,500 to $5,000.
2: Right, right.
0: Mm-hmm. What does your husband think about all this? Does he want to continue helping dad financially? Does he want to put a stop to it, a limit to it?
1: Well, he's now, you know, after this is like the fourth time he's asked us for things, he's like, okay, when is this going to end? Like, what is next? Like, if the car breaks down?
0: Yeah. Well, the truth is it won't end until you end it.
2: Yeah, right. Because, you know, life keeps lifing and things keep popping up. So I agree with George. It's not going to end.
0: I mean, I don't know what his health is like at this point. Is he able to take care of himself? Does he live alone?
1: Yeah, he lives alone. He's able to take care of himself. He lives in a small apartment. That health-wise, he's okay.
2: So there's two realities here, and I don't think I need to say this to you. I think you've thought of this, but it's worth saying out loud for the call. We're very, around here, we're very much self-starters. Autonomy is good. Be in charge of your own life, that sort of thing. And so for that reason, I don't think that you have a moral obligation to take care of this person. So hear me mm-hmm. say that. However, the two things that you're holding in your hand are, I have my life going over here. I have money that I want to spend on my life and my family, what have you. And then you have this guy over here who, the truth is, he's not going to work. He's 84 years old. He's not going to bring in any income. And so what you're balancing is his quality of life and how that is affecting your quality of life. And this is not a selfish statement, but it is kind of like a mental calorie soul tax statement, which is it going to drain you more to know he's over here, he needs hearing aids, he doesn't have them, his car is broke down, he's having trouble eating, like those sorts of things, are those going to bother you to the extent to where you go, you know what, maybe it's just worth it for me to help out. Maybe that actually does improve my quality of life and I'm not over here worried about it all the time. There is something to be said for that. And I think that you've probably weighed that out mentally. And I think only you know, is this something that really is a need, or is this something that there are measures that he can take to lower his lifestyle? Can he sell his home and downgrade to an apartment? Are there things that he can do to kind of fund this out for another 10 years if he's mm-hmm. healthy? So does he live in a house? Is there things that you can sell off that can kind of stave this off from you guys fitting the bill?
1: Not really, no, because when he did lose his house through the divorce and they had to sell it, they were already deep in debt at that time, so he didn't make any money from selling the house. So mm-hmm. he basically has, you know, he lives, like I said, in a small apartment and stuff.
3: What's
1: my
3: his rent?
1: Thing too, I'm not exactly sure what it is, to tell you the truth. I don't know.
3: If you're going to give him a single dollar more, you're going to be very involved with his finances and understand exactly how much is coming in and how much is going out, because that mm-hmm. controls okay. how much you're going to end up having to give every month. And it gives you a very clear picture about the future of this. Is he even making the minimum credit card payment? Is it in collections and they're coming after him? You guys need to get clear on that as you okay. step further into his financial life. And I would have your husband talk to the siblings. Right now we're assuming that nobody can chip in and nobody wants to help. I would have a come to Jesus meeting with them going, hey, listen, here's what's going on with Dad. Not doing well financially. Are you guys willing and able to chip in a certain amount per month?
2: Mm-hmm.
3: Put a limit on it, even a time limit and a number limit. So that they know this is not an eternal funding of Dad's life.
2: That's right.
3: Because he could live another 15 years, right?
1: Right, right, right.
2: And if he has no assets, truly, I wouldn't even worry too much about this credit card debt. If they sue him, there's nothing they can take.
3: It's unsecured.
2: Okay. And it's not going to pass to you guys. So that would not be something I would jump in and say, well, we've got to pay off the credit card debt. No, you know, you can keep paying minimums if you want to. But
3: and if they do come after him, if he does miss a payment, I would be contacting Guardian Litigation. They're a nationwide law firm that can help with this debt settlement collection issues. They'll assign him an attorney to help with all of this. And you can reach out to them at guardianlit.com/Ramsey. But right now, we need a game plan with some timelines. We need okay. limits to all of this. Otherwise, it will never end. It is Bank of Susan forever. And he's going to come for $1,000, then $2,000, then $5,000. And you guys need, for your own marriage and sanity, this needs to stop, or it needs limits.

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0: Yeah, and what's so hard is I feel like one of those, especially the ones that I'm like, oh, it's terrible, are people that call in and their spouse has passed away suddenly and they don't have life insurance. 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

0: Ray is in Columbus up next. What's going on, Ray?
1: Hey, guys. Thanks for taking my call.
0: Sure. How can Jade and I help?
1: Well, first, I'd like to share a brief cautionary tale with other Ramsey listeners, and then I'll get into my specific housing circumstance that hopefully you guys can give me some advice on. So last year, I purchased my first home with my fiance, and which goes directly against Ramsey advice, and sure enough, the thing happened. Not 4 months into that home, we ended up separating.
2: Oh, no.
1: Yeah, so that, you know, was very stressful emotionally, on top of the financial aspect of that. So I was forced to sell the home and I could no longer afford it. It made sense with two incomes, but just couldn't swing it with one. Mm-hmm. So this is a classic kind of circumstance that, you all would, warn against.
0: How did that work? Was both your names on the mortgage and the deed?
1: Just me. It was just me.
0: Okay.
1: So, We had split the down payment, which is a very modern thing to do. So I had to sell the home, and I didn't quite get back the down payment, but I was fortunate enough to be able to make sale without realtors, just to a neighbor, so didn't have to pay commissions. So
2: okay.
1: Got out of the home relatively clean. But that brings me to now. I moved into a one-bedroom apartment to try to get my feet back under me and, you know, keep chugging along with life, even though it was very difficult. And not a month and a half after signing that lease, I was laid off from my job.
2: Oh, boy.
1: So kind of just a combination of things. So now I'm looking at really potentially moving back in with my parents at 32, which is incredibly humbling.
2: Yeah.
1: I guess my question is, in terms of the lease, you know, what really are my options? I asked the property management company about a potential buyout, and that would ultimately amount to roughly $16,000 for only 3 months of occupancy.
2: Sheesh.
0: And they're not willing to work with you at all on a smaller early termination fee, or could you find a replacement tenant to take over?
1: Right. So I've explored those options. I requested the early termination fee, which they wanted to be $7,000. So that would be in addition to the rent that I've paid, and then, of course, the fees that are non-refundable, et cetera.
2: Mm-hmm. So you can't go back and get the rent that you've paid, but just if you were to early terminate today... And be how quickly could you move out, and what would you still be on the hook for?
1: I could be out of there. In 2 days, really.
2: Okay.
1: And
2: so they'd prorate this
1: research,
2: month, or they'd make you pay the whole month.
1: They would make me pay the whole month. Well, I need to give them 30 days notice.
2: Okay.
1: But physically, I could be out of the apartment, you know, this week. I had offered, a few thousand dollars to cover their estimated damages, which is typical for early termination fees, right? A couple months rent for them to remarket and re-rent the unit.

0: designer, an architect in training, so to speak. Things are slowing down in the industry, especially where I'm living currently, which is why I'm kind of trying to regroup, like I said, for just a short period back back at my parents to really explore what the next move would be.
1: How much money do you have to your name?
0: So I that's another thing I wanted to talk to you guys about and get some perspective on, because typically the show has some pretty dramatic scenarios and maybe in, which makes me feel a little better about myself, but maybe doesn't give me a lot of perspectives in terms of how, you know, well I'm doing. So I have $20,000 in a Roth IRA, $20,000 roughly in a 401k, $10,000 in another brokerage account, and then about $8,000 in kind of a typical checking savings.
1: Okay, great. So yeah, you do have some money. So if they
2: and
1: were
2: I,
1: to
2: I
1: offer
2: have,
1: a settlement for an early termination, you could cover it through the brokerage account and or your checking or saving.
2: Mm-hmm.
0: True. Yeah.
2: What would stop? What's stopping you from? What caused you to look at this and go, I don't have the money to do this. I need to call the show. Why do you have pause on spending your money to get out of this lease?
0: Frankly, I wanted to know if there were other options, in terms of, just my, where I stand legally, if I had any grounds for debate or negotiation with them. Really, it just felt like an exorbitant amount of money.
1: Yeah. Well, I mean, there's certain laws in your state, and I don't know what those are. I would be if you want to contact an attorney, that would be the place to get legal help. We are no experts in that field.
2: Mm-mm.
1: But what I would do is push on the negotiation front, because if this is it a large kind of complex owned by a corporation?
0: Yeah, it's a larger management company.
1: Okay. The other thing I would do, just as a resourceful guy, is I would take my lease agreement and upload it to AI and really understand it better than they do. Because that's what you signed.
0: Gotcha.
1: That's the contract they're going to hold you to. I don't think they're going to rip it up and go, well, we'll just work with you outside
2: mm-hmm,
1: of that.
2: Mm-hmm.
1: Because, again, this is a big corporation.
2: They want their money.
1: They're just all doing their jobs, and they want their money. And so I would just be pushing on that, figure out exactly what's in that lease agreement and contract to figure out what my options are. I don't believe Ohio has any job loss financial hardship exemption unless the lease itself has a provision for that. So that's, again, some of the homework I would be doing. You can contact an attorney, but I think worst case, what is your rent right now? What is it costing to stay there?
0: The rent is $1,600 a month, roughly.
2: Mm-hmm.
1: Okay. And what are your other expenses? Like, what does it take to run your life for a month if you went bare bones?
0: You know, I'm a pretty efficient guy. Bare bones would be probably another grand on top of that.
1: Okay.
0: I would say for gas, food, etc.
1: Because you're still a capable man. You can go do 7 side hustles and still cover that month without dipping into the brokerage or savings. So I would try that. I would try desperately to find an actual career job again. In the meantime, doing all these side hustles and floating your checking and savings until you can negotiate with your landlord to maybe negotiate the $7,000 down if you found a replacement tenant. So they might be willing to work with you there. Said, hey, if I find a replacement tenant, will you bring it down to 1 month's rent as mm-hmm. penalty and keep the deposit, whatever.
0: Right.
1: And I think if you're the squeaky wheel and you do the hard work for them of finding a tenant, they might be willing to work with you.
2: Yeah.
1: But it's not I would not just go pay $16,000 today to get out of this.
2: Yeah, I just want to check on, though, your efficiencies, because I want to make sure you're covering your insurances and stuff. Do you have insurance? Do you have medical and everything like that?
0: So lost that with the job.
2: Yeah, that's what I'm concerned about, is I don't want
1: one accident
2: riding around here. So I would want you to pick up something for the interim. And
1: you
2: that
1: should
2: be
1: able to get Cobra, even though it's expensive.
2: Exactly.
1: In the interim.
2: So that's on my list, too, because, I mean, every time you go out in the street, there's an opportunity for you to be in a worse off position than you are now. So let's make sure all of our bases are covered. And if you look up and you go, dadgummit, you know, with rent, with my eating and gas and Cobra and all that, I can't float this, then that's an excuse to, okay, we might have to dip into the checking just to get out of this. But please, please, please don't sacrifice lack of health insurance

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11: Wow, this is amazing to get to talk to y'all.
10: We're amazed to get to talk to Matthew. We're so excited to help.
11: Yes, sir. Yeah, so I'll be brief. And my question is me and my fiance, we just got engaged, and I'm 20 years old. And I don't have no debt, and I make pretty good money. However, she wants to go to RN school to become a registered nurse. But I'm trying to convince her not to take out student loans, and I'm in the financial position I could pay for it, but I don't want to make a mistake saying if she did not end up loving registered nurse that I'm out $40,000.
12: Yeah. When's the wedding? Have you guys set a date?
11: No, it'll probably be January of next year. Okay. She has got graduated with an associate's degree and now wants to go to RN school.
10: Is she working right now?
11: Yes, sir. Yeah, she's a waitress at a barbecue joint.
12: So, yes, sir. Your uneasiness about paying for this is more about, is this the career that she really wants? It's not about, you know, anything else, correct?
11: Yeah, no, it's... I mean, I work really hard for my money. I'm a rancher. Mm-hmm. And I don't mind helping her out just so we can stay out of debt. Because once we are married, I don't want to get the burden of debt.
10: You're a wise man at 20. That's impressive. And how old is she?
11: She's 21.
12: What makes you think that this could be something that she's just got in her mind right now but will change her mind down the line? Has she shown that to be part like a personality characteristic?
11: Not necessarily. It's just she's never had any family members or experienced a job, and I know being a nurse is a super hard job.
12: That's right.
11: So I just don't want her to – I don't want to spend this money and then we end up looking back as a huge mistake.
10: Yeah. Well, and the other piece that you haven't mentioned is covering somebody's education that you're not married to just has a lot of risk.
11: Yeah, just like the last caller.
10: You heard it, man. I mean, listen, you could be calling in a year from now, man, I paid for her nursing school and then we broke up and I can't get my money back.
11: Yeah.
10: Now, I hope that doesn't happen. I hope you guys are married and have a wonderful long marriage, but there's still that risk factor. When you're not married, you have no protection there. And so I love the idea of you guys developing a plan to cash flow her nursing school. And that might mean, hey, you're going to work for this next year and come January, we get married. Let's reassess. Let's see where we're at financially. Let's have her start saving up in order to cash flow this because it's going to become y'all's burden once you're married.
12: I'd also look at, I mean, you guys have a not quite a year, but if you're planning on getting married in January, in the meantime, she can do some programs out there that will allow her to shadow that career and really get in that environment and see, Can I stomach it? Do I like it? And get a sense of what it feels like, get a sense of the hours, and really do her due diligence before you were to shell that money out. And this is the perfect time to do that while she continues to work and save up.
10: Yeah, I was going to suggest, can she work in a healthcare environment in an administrative role where mm-hmm. she at least gets to see the inner workings of the system, talk to the nurses, and get a real feel for what it's going to be like? Because mm-hmm. she might find out, man, I really like healthcare, but I'd rather be on the business side versus with patients all day. And so I do think you're right to be cautious and go a little slow here. And I think she's just going, nursing sounds good. Mm-hmm. And it is. It's a great field if you're the right fit for it. And you can get paid a lot of money and help a lot of people.
12: Yeah, she could do a nursing shadowing program. She could volunteer at a hospital for a while. She could maybe start as a CNA and do that first and not shell out the $40,000 right away. There's a lot of things that she could do to kind of get her feet wet without spending a ton of money.
11: Yes, ma'am. Okay. Yeah, I'll try to pass it on. And then my other situation is trying to get her to fall in love with the Ramsey plan like I did about 4 years ago.
10: Well, she fell in love with you. Is that partially due to your fiscal responsibility?
11: Well, it's I think she loves the lifestyle and she loves me, and we live debt free. I live at the ranch. We take care of livestock all day long. She helps out with it a lot, and I think she's really interested. But the nursing, she doesn't know anybody that's a nurse, and she goes on Google and see what a nurse makes, and she wants to do that.
10: And that's the fear. If you're aiming at a certain paycheck, then that scares me mm-hmm. because number one, you may not finish school and may not see that paycheck, and it might be less than you thought, or it might be more stressful than you thought, and she jumps out of nursing after you guys sunk $40,000 into it. So I do think there's some premarital counseling to be done here, and we can help with that. We'll gift you guys Financial Peace University, and you go through that together, get on the same page, and we'll do the work for you on trying to convince her to jump on the Ramsey plan.
12: Yeah, I think we've given you some good solutions, and even for her to suss out the nursing program. My bigger thing is you need to talk about your viewpoints and philosophies around money. And like George said, we'll hook you up with the stuff, but you need to sit down one night and say, okay, here's the thing. I'm a guy, I built my whole life on avoiding debt. I don't do credit cards. I don't sign up for debt. It bothered me, or it gave me at least questions when you were so quickly willing to go into debt for a degree. And those are the questions that you do want to start asking now, and not even in an accusatory way or with like a bad, you know, air about it. Just seek to be curious and learn about her.
10: I want to be aligned in every area of our life, and money's a part of that. That's it. That's how you start it. So wishing you the best. Hang on the line. We'll get you Financial Peace University to watch with her. All right. Brock is in Tampa up next. Brock, welcome to the show.
13: Hey, how's it going, y'all? I appreciate you taking my call.
10: Sure. What's going on?
13: So I got just a small question. I've got a classic car that I've heard some mixed input on whether I should keep it or sell it and invest the money that I get from it. I'm a young guy, so, you know, I guess any money that I can invest now will set me up later for the future.
12: How old are you, Brock?
13: I'm 19.
12: Okay.
10: You got any debt?
13: I have no debt.
10: Good. How much do you have in the bank right now?
13: A little over 100.
10: Fantastic. At 19.
12: Yeah.
10: What do you make?
13: About 120.
10: Dude, you are crushing it. Okay.
12: What kind of work do you do, Brock, at 19 making 120?
13: Run like a landscape company kind of deal.
12: Good for you. So that's tell awesome. Us about the classic car.
13: So I bought it off a customer about 7 months ago. It's a great little car. I love it. It just, you know, it just kind of fits, and you know, I've got money invested. I don't know. I've heard people like, hey, are you going to get rid of it?
12: What'd you spend on it?
13: And I just want to see. I bought it for 10, and the car's probably worth closer to 20.
12: Cash,
13: yeah. Everything
10: okay.
13: I got is cash.
10: So you could sell it for 20, and you're going, I might rather see that grow in an investment account than sit in a garage and collect dust and be something I have to maintain.
13: And that's kind of where I'm at with it, too. Now, what's even worse is the car sits outside.
10: Exposed to the elements.
13: It's not protected. Yeah, exactly.
10: Man. And you want to pay for storage, insurance, all of that. How many other cars do you have?
13: I've got a place to store. I've got two other trucks.
10: Okay. Can you get another classic car one day, or is this the one of a kind, you'll never see it again, and you'll hate that you sold it?
13: I could definitely get another classic car. This car too isn't even like, if I wasn't to get a good deal on it, I would have never bought it because it's not something that like would appeal to me.
14: Yeah.
12: You kind of sound like you're talking. We haven't had to talk you out of this. It sounds like you're set on it.
14: And I'll
12: you
14: show you the math.
12: Just want somebody to say okay.
14: From 19
13: but
14: to 59.
13: To get rid of it though.
14: Well, yeah, you'll have a little bit of. You can grieve it. You'll say goodbye. And, you know, you'll take that 20 grand, invest it. And if you just leave it in an investment account from 19 years old to 59 years old, it's a 40-year span with an average 10% rate of return. You're looking at $1 million in that one account.
12: That's true. But also hear us say you don't have to sell it
14: but
12: if you wanted to keep it.
14: If you were in crippling debt making 30 grand and this thing was going to be your savior, we'd say sell it today. Nothing's on fire, but you just convinced us you don't want to deal with this thing anymore.

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0: We had a blast recording this show live in front of audiences on the road in April. That's right, Ramsey Show Live. We traveled to four cities in the month of April and did Ramsey Show Live in front of about, you know, 300-something people. The show was filled with live questions from the audience. You get to see their faces, see the reactions, bring the spouse up to for the debate. And Jade and I had a great time. I was on two of those. I think
1: Were we Phoenix?
0: We were on zero of them, Jade. Together.
1: Oh, we were?
0: This year.
1: Is that?
0: Yeah. I was with...
1: no wonder my mind went blank.
0: Rachel and Ken. You were with Deloney and Ken Rachel and Ken for the other.
1: Oh, George, what's up with that, man?
0: I know. They split... Well, we're too powerful together. You know, it's like
1: Our
0: Air Force One,
1: combined.
0: You gotta have one person on Air Force Two for safety. So Charlotte and Denver episodes are out right now on the Ramsey Show YouTube channel, Spotify, Ramsey Network app. Phoenix and Anaheim episodes will be coming out soon. They were super fun, and I think you're going to really enjoy watching them. The energy is electric.
1: It's just different. It's just different.
0: That's right. Go check it out. All right, let's go to Eric in Las Vegas up next. Hey, Eric, what's going on?
2: Hey, how's it going? I was calling in because I kind of have a situation with my grandfather and his reverse mortgage, and my wife and I are still in baby step two. But he's having some health scares, so he needs us to kind of move in with him. So I'm trying to make sense, if it makes sense once we get done with our baby steps, if we try to tackle and get his reverse mortgage paid off, or do we just live there? He said he'd let us live there without rent while we're helping him. Do we get our money situated for a down payment on our own house after he passes? We're just kind of not sure where to go.
0: Man, boy, that's a lot to be handling right now.
2: Okay.
0: So he's got a health scare. Is that meaning you need to move in and take care of him full time? What does that look like?
2: So he's been passing out recently, and he, you know, falling around his house and not being able to call for help and stuff. So it's kind of like, okay, it's time to, you know, move in. He doesn't have any other family. And
1: how old is he?
2: He's 80.
1: Okay. And so the deal is you move in, you help out, you don't have to pay rent. And then when the day comes and he's beamed up, you guys inherit the property?
2: Yeah, basically. But he has a reverse mortgage. And my wife and I just, 6 months ago, we had our son.
1: Mm-hmm.
2: And so the house is not super old. It was built in the 90s, but it needs some TLC. So I would probably have to front load that before even thinking about the reverse mortgage at all, which means if I didn't get the house, I'd pretty much lose that money.
1: Do you know the numbers around the house? Like, what does he owe on it? What percentage is the reverse mortgage, and what's it worth?
2: Yeah, the house is worth about $530. Currently, he owes $302,000 on the reverse mortgage, and I don't know the interest rate, but it's about $1,700 a month that goes up.
0: Man.
1: Wow.
0: Well, I would not do anything with the reverse mortgage right now. You guys aren't in a financial position to do anything anyways. You got your own financial, you know, mess to clean up. You can still move in with him, and it can still be quote-unquote rent-free. I mean, he's basically just using his house as a piggy bank with a lot of fees right now. These reverse mortgages, there's a reason they're sold on late-night TV with a, you know, washed-up actor with a mustache.
1: Yeah.
0: And so it's not a good product. Terrible product.
2: Yeah.
0: And I'm sad that he fell into it, but this is the reality for a lot of, you know, elderly people, is they didn't save for retirement, but they've got a paid-for house, and they see this marketing saying, hey, what if we could just send you a check every month? Doesn't that sound good? And they take it. So I would just hold, get his health back in order, and see what you can do to help take care of him. You keep fighting your own fight to get out of debt. And if this is a win-win for both of you, because you get to live rent-free with your family and get out of debt faster, and he gets the help from his wonderful grandson, I call this a win, regardless of what happens with the house later on.
2: Yeah, so like because I make about $7,000 to $9,000, so I could clear this debt pretty quickly if we moved in. So that's my whole thing, is like, I don't know if it's still worth it once we get out of debt, or.
0: Well, I mean, you don't have $300,000 to pay it off, anyways.
2: Yeah, he was talking about a forward mortgage or something.
0: Oh man. Well, I would also get clear on his estate planning wishes and what is going to happen and who inheritance will go to, because I don't want you paying off a house that ends up going to somebody else and you have no recourse.
2: Yeah.
0: And so I'm not saying that, you know, you need to say, hey, if I'm paying this off, I get the house in the will. You may not even want this house to deal with. Because like you said, it needs some TLC. It may not be the house you would have chose for your family to live in. But right now, that's not a problem. That's a bridge we can cross way later on.
2: So best case, short sight everything and just live rent free and kind of get out of my own situation.
0: You get yourself to a financial position, and this will be a great wake up call of, man, I never want this to be me.
2: Yeah, I'm telling you.
0: That's it. And you help Grandpa live the best life he can live, considering his health conditions, and you will have done a good deed on this earth, my friend. Wishing you the best. Joseph is in Tampa up next on the line. What's going on, Joseph?
3: George, Jade, it's an honor to talk to you both. Thank you for taking my call.
0: Absolutely. What's your question today?
3: Guys, I think I made a dumb decision. I took out my 401k so I can transfer it. I know. I took it out. I have it in the form of a check so I can transfer it to a Roth IRA.
0: Wait, was it like a direct rollover check?
3: Yeah, that was my intention.
0: Like, it's not, and is it made out to you or to the next institution?
3: It's made out for the next institution.
1: Okay. That's good. We're still good.
3: But the institution I'm trying to roll it over to is saying that the account that I have would have to be closed and liquidated with them so they can open up a new IRA to put this money in, but I may face tax implications.
0: I think what you're talking about is the pro rata rule. Yeah, that's something you can look into. So basically, if you have a traditional account that has money in it and you're trying to convert, do you know what type of money this is? Is it all traditional or all Roth? Is it both?
3: It's just a 401k savings plan. It's all
0: traditional,
3: but I'm trying to put it into it's called a later traditional IRA.
0: I've never heard of that one.
1: Me neither. Tell us about it. Why is it different?
3: What it says here, I'm going to change your later IRA account. They're saying that I can only have one later IRA account. It's their name for their investments account, later, with Acorns.
1: But
3: they're saying that,
0: that's where you're trying to roll this into?
3: Yes.
0: Okay. I would try to use a more reputable institution to roll this over into, like a Vanguard, Fidelity, Schwab. They're going to be easier to work with. And you should be able to contact them and say, hey, I need this check to be voided and made out to this other institution.
3: Oh, okay. Because at this point, I mean, I was getting ready to crash out on these guys at Acorns and shut the account and put it back into Fidelity.
0: Yeah, I don't know the exact reason. I'm trying to think of why they would block you and say they need to close this account, liquidate it, open a new one. And my guess is there's some function where they can't do a rollover into an existing account. Mm-hmm.
3: Right. They can't have it into an existing account, and they won't let me have two of these investments account with their institution.
1: Yeah, I think George is right. I think you just need to knock on another door and go to another bank.
0: Because I've done this with my wife used to work at Ramsey for 9 years, and so we transferred her 401k. It had, you know, they ended up doing it as a check, and then I literally took a picture of that, deposited it into a Vanguard rollover IRA. So that's what you're looking for, is a rollover IRA with Fidelity, Vanguard, or Schwab. That's what I would recommend.
3: And then contact the original institution and have the check reissued or whatever.
1: That's right.
0: Yes. Because I don't know enough about Acorns, but I don't know that they accept 401k rollovers. Or if they do, they're clearly making it very difficult.
3: They are. Okay.
0: Because I'm seeing here, as I looked it up, Acorns Later is designed for new contributions only, not for receiving rollovers from workplace retirement plans. So. You chose the wrong brokerage with, unfortunately, Joseph. Sorry, but at least you didn't withdraw the funds into your bank account.
1: Oh, thank God.
0: Because you'd be on the hook for some taxes, my friend. So, for anybody listening out there, if you leave your employer for any reason, you can do a direct rollover in kind. So, from traditional 401k to a rollover traditional IRA or Roth to Roth. And you want to make sure that you don't see the money. The money goes from one institution to the other institution. That's the way to do it without penalties and fees.
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7: News this hour from Town Hall. I'm Keith Peters in Washington. The busiest U.S. commuter rail system resumes operations as a deal is reached to end the strike.
8: The Long Island Railroad strike that made hundreds of thousands of commuters scramble for alternate transportation is over as trains once again roll on the tracks. LIRR President Rob Free says the MTA and the unions found a way to make the numbers work.
9: I can't go into details about the agreement, but there are things in there that make it more affordable, make it more palatable for the unions to agree upon, and make it easier for us to fit within our financial structure.
8: And
9: we wouldn't have accepted the deal if it would put a burden on the taxpayers and the ridership.
8: The first LIRR strike in decades lasted 3 days. Julie Walker, New York.
7: A major endorsement is shaking up Texas's Republican Senate race. Correspondent Willie Nelson reports.
10: President Trump is endorsing Texas Attorney General Ken Paxton in the state's Republican Senate runoff, backing him over longtime Senator John Cornyn. Trump calls Paxton an American first patriot and praises his loyalty to the MAGA movement. The endorsement comes as both candidates compete for the chance to face Democrat Senate candidate James Tallarico. Willie Nelson reported.
7: More than 17,000 people are under evacuation orders as a wildfire continues to threaten suburban homes in Southern California. The Sandy Fire in hills above Simi Valley, northwest of Los Angeles, has consumed more than 2 square miles of dry brush as of Tuesday. There is zero containment. The cause is under investigation. Evacuation orders and warnings are still in place for several neighborhoods in Simi Valley, a city of more than 125,000 people. On Wall Street, the Dow down by 322 points, the S&P lower by 49. More at townhall.com.
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12: The stock market gave back more of its record-setting rally. The S&P 500 fell 0.7 for the third straight loss since setting its latest all-time high. The Dow dropped 0.6%, and the NASDAQ composite sank 0.8%. The declines followed mixed moves for stock markets abroad, while oil prices eased their latest yo-yo move. Tech stocks are faltering following huge runs as higher yields in bond markets cranked up the pressure on all kinds of other investments. The Dow losing 322 points today to close at 49,363. The Nasdaq dropped 220 to 25,870. The S&P 500 fell 49 points to 7,353. This is the Wall Street Business Report. I'm John Scott.
7: News and analysis at townhall.com. Golf's second major tournament of this year is won by an Englishman for the first time in more than a century, as we hear from sports correspondent Gethin Coolbaugh reporting.
13: Aaron Rye's victory in this year's PGA Championship at Aronimink was a historic moment over 100 years in the making.
14: To be, a person that's the first one to have won it in such a long time from England is an amazing thing and something to be extremely proud of.
13: On Sunday, Rye became the first English-born golfer to win the PGA since Jim Barnes in 1919.
14: Extremely, extremely proud. There's a lot of incredible and historic English players over those 100 years who have gone on to achieve incredible things and had phenomenal careers.
13: The 31-year-old Rye is the first player of Indian heritage to win a major. I'm Gethin Coolbaugh.
7: 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From Washington, I'm Keith Peters.
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0: Here, our number, 877-381-3811, 877-381-3811. Obviously, lots going on again today, and we're going to keep an eye on this election. We're rooting for a real hero, Gowron, running against Massey. He's really turned out to be quite the slug. More on him later. I want your thoughts on this. I've asked Mr. Producer, Mr. Call Screener, to clear the call board for your input. I'm quite serious about this. 877-381-3811. When we suddenly hit the brakes and called off the planned military operation against the Iranian regime, we did that yesterday, it was clear to me that something was going on. We gave the regime 2 to 3 days to come to some arrangement that presumably includes no nukes. What does it mean when we say no nukes? Are there scientists going to forget what they developed? How long can we keep that in a box? What happens to the enriched uranium? We're told, first, they have enough to make 10 bombs in 11 days, and second, that it takes a matter of weeks to further enrich uranium from 60% to 90% nuclear grade. What about the plutonium, which no one is talking about? And the ballistic missiles that were destroying targets throughout the Middle East? And the range of those missiles, which can now hit Europe? We didn't even know how far those missiles could reach. Will all of this change too? The Iranian regime that kicked out inspectors, hid their activities, and violated every single agreement it ever signed, will it have changed because of our military actions? Honestly, does this act or sound like a regime that is defeated or cares about death? For some reason, the West cannot get its collective head around the fact that the Iranian regime's mindset is not one of mutual existence. It is a religious, extremist, fundamentalist cult that insists on conquering or destroying all those who do not bend to its ideology. They have told us this. They have written this. They preach this. It is in their books, pamphlets, sermons, etc. It is a revolution without borders, not merely one nation among others. Haven't we learned this by now? Many Americans have been killed during the last 47 years as a result of the regime's ambitions. My greatest concern has always been, as you know, enforcement, which has not been discussed very much after all this time. If there's a deal, whatever the deal is, perhaps the greatest deal in the history of deals, again, the regime cheats, lies, and hides what it's doing. Our intel and satellites simply cannot catch all of it. And if we find violations, then what? We'll hit them again, Mark. Is that what we did before Trump? Does anyone believe that's what we'll do after Trump? Is that what a Gavin Newsom or Kamala Harris or the rest of the Democrats would do if, God forbid, one of them became president? And heck, even Republican presidents didn't act. So for crying out loud, look at all the noise, the appeasers, the pacifists, the isolationists, and so forth. These are loud movements in our politics and government. And look at the reaction to the temporary increase in a gallon of gasoline. Would we have the will even a few years from now? I don't think so. And what of Hezbollah, still a potent terrorist force? And what of Hamas? The Iranian regime will promise not to support them? Well, my response is the Brooklyn Bridge still for sale? And how do we stop the regime if it funds them anyway? What will we do? The Iranian people, what of them? They should rise up, they say. Well, they did. Without arms. They paid a horrendous price and still are. And I can only imagine what more would be done to them. Of course, the Europeans will be useless, as they are now, even with detente with China and something like it with Russia. They still will provide support to the Iranian regime. So will North Korea. We have no control over their sabotage of any deal. None. This must all be considered. And the Democrats, always desperate for a political opportunity, will ask rhetorically, why did we go to war? This is Obama 2.0. We wasted billions for nothing. Trump is a taco. And on and on. I can hear it now. The truth won't matter. The spin will be constant. Of course, if the Democrats had their way, the Iranian regime would already have nuclear weapons. But none of that will matter. This could be very damaging for the midterm elections, despite all the demands for off-ramps. Yet the problem is the regime itself, is it not? How do we contain it if it survives? How do we contain it? And to be absolutely clear, I have no inside information. In fact, as far as I know, at the end of another 2 to 3 days of negotiations, maybe military action against the regime will resume. But it's very important to think about these issues and much more. And we have opened the phone lines. We'll take a short break in a moment. If you're not interested, I'll know right away. We'll take serious calls with people who have serious points to raise. Because I think this is very, very critical, and I think it'll be, if not the marquee issue, one of the marquee issues of the Trump second-term presidency. It's a big deal, as you well know. Outside the ballroom construction site this morning, the president was asked and answered this. Cut three, go.
1: How close are you striking around these
2: I was. I was an hour away.
1: We're all set to go.
2: You're talking about yesterday.
1: Yes.
2: We were going to be striking very... It would have been happening right now. Yeah, it was all done. The boats, the ships are all loaded. They're loaded to the brim. And we're all set to start. They said that they feel they've had for the first time in almost 47 years. You know, Iran's been the bully of the Middle East for 47 years. I mean, literally the bully of the Middle East. And, they're nasty, very nasty, very dangerous. They wanted a nuclear weapon. Had I not terminated Barack Hussein Obama's Iran nuclear deal, had I not terminated it, see, that's the win. That can't happen with the real structure.
0: Mm-hmm. One more clip before we take our break. The president's still outside the ballroom construction site. Cut four, go.
1: How much notice did the Gulf Nation have that you were going to these strikes before they actually called?
2: They called me over the last 2 days to say they made a lot of progress in it because we have them negotiating with us. And primarily Saudi Arabia, Qatar, UAE, Kuwait, a little bit, and Bahrain, and some of the others. And we have them negotiating with them. We're all working together. It's like a team. And Israel, of course, and Israel's been a great partner. And so we are negotiating together. I got a call from numerous of these people. They know the people in Iran. Don't forget, when you talk about regime change, I think it's the ultimate regime change because the first level and the second level are no longer with us. They're someplace, but they're no longer with us. So we have real regime change.
0: I shall return. We'll be right back.
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0: 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Meanwhile, mine supply grew just 1%, new gold can't be printed, and a recent report said it plainly. 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
7: News this hour from Town Hall. I'm Keith Peters in Washington. The suspects in a California mosque attack may have had a shared hatred.
8: Federal authorities say two teenagers who killed three people at a San Diego mosque met online and shared a broad hatred towards different religions and races. Hours before the attack, police were racing to find two teenagers who would ultimately be deemed responsible after the mother of one called police saying her son was suicidal and had run away. Police Chief Scott Wall credits the heroic efforts of a security guard who called in an alert even as he was engaged in a gun battle with preventing the attackers from getting any further. I'm Lisa Dwyer.
7: At a press briefing today, Vice President J.D. Vance was asked about the situation between the United States and Iran.
9: Vice President J.D. Vance at the podium, substituting for Press Secretary Caroline Leavitt in the White House briefing room as she continues her maternity leave. Reporters asking the Vice President on the administration's position when it comes to wrapping up the war on Iran.
10: Look, I agree with the President that Iran should not have a nuclear weapon. We're obviously engaged in a very aggressive and very engaged diplomatic process to try to ensure that that doesn't happen, and the president has a lot of options.
9: Laura Winters reporting.
7: President Trump has endorsed Texas Attorney General Ken Paxton, supercharging his effort to oust incumbent Senator John Cornyn in a Republican primary runoff. Both Paxton and Cornyn qualified for the May 26th runoff after a March 3rd primary. Trump wrote on social media that Paxton is a true MAGA warrior. The winner of the Republican runoff will face Democratic challenger James Tallarico. On Wall Street, the Dow down by 322 points. The Nasdaq dropped 220. More on these stories at townhall.com.
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7: Artificial intelligence has become an unwelcome topic at college commencements.
13: Graduates at several colleges and universities have interrupted speakers with boos when they mention AI. Former Google CEO Eric Schmidt is the latest keynote speaker to face heckling during his speech at the University of Arizona. More backlash met speakers at the University of Central Florida and Middle Tennessee State. Polls show growing anger as AI threatens careers people have spent years pursuing. John Scott reporting.
7: Nationwide enrollment in the Affordable Care Act marketplace could drop by nearly 5 million people this year. That's according to a new analysis from the healthcare research nonprofit KFF. Those who remain covered are paying more, with average deductibles growing by over $1,000. News and analysis at townhall.com. From Washington, I'm Keith Peters. In Australia, something different that is also green was found in a salad bag.
14: It's a frog in the lettuce.
15: There was a frog inside a sealed plastic bag bought at a supermarket. Billy Lapine is one of Jones's flatmates.
16: It was just chilling in the bag. Yeah. Lucky the bag had a few holes in it and it had plenty of pastures to graze on. So, yeah, no, he's enjoying it.
15: Supermarket chain Woolworths has apologized and is investigating with suppliers how the frog was not detected earlier. The frog was named Greg.
14: We got him out of the plastic and we set him free with his little snack of lettuce.
15: Greg was released into a nearby pond. I'm Ed Donahue.
7: A joint operation by the United States and Nigeria has killed 175 Islamic State fighters, according to Nigeria's military. The U.S. Africa Command confirmed the operation and emphasized what it can bring to Africa, now considered the epicenter of global terrorism.
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7: Hello, America. 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Our number, 877-381-3811, 877-381-3811. Rich, can you, let's see. I have a problem with my screen here, believe it or not. You sent this to me. One second, folks. I got to find something here. The post the president made today. Do you have that there? Any chance that you can send it again? Because I can't find it. I found it. Here we go. The president posted this last night, became aware of it today, because the War Powers Act vote in the U.S. Senate that's been taking place, they had a preliminary vote 50-47, which he lost. But a lot of the Republican senators, or at least enough of them, were not there. You should know right now in the race in the 4th Congressional District in Kentucky between Gowran and
20: Massey Galran it's early yet, but it is what it is, has a very significant lead. It looked like about 13 points. So we shall see. We're going to keep an eye on that one. In the end, Massey basically was saying he was running against the Israeli lobby. I don't get it. These guys are kind of nuts anymore. But no, he was running against Trump. He didn't want to, but Trump was definitely running against him, if you will. And so I had written this a couple of months ago on the War Powers Act, because I think what Congress is doing is outrageous, quite frankly, from a constitutional perspective, and a lot of constitutionalists agree with me. So I had posted this, and the president reposted it last night. The truth about war powers. Fact. No president of either party has accepted the constitutionality of the 1973 War Powers Act. Every president is viewed it as a violation of separation of power, the president's Article 2 plenary power to run foreign policy and his authority as commander-in-chief. Fact. The Supreme Court has never ruled on the act's constitutionality and likely never will. Indeed, Congress itself is split on the issue, with Democrats supporting Democrat presidents and Republicans supporting Republican presidents. The War Powers Act is nothing but a political tool used by members of Congress, typically against the president of the opposite party. Their arguments mostly switch from one side to the other, depending on who the president is. Fact. The first draft of the Constitution of the United States provided that Congress would have the power to make war. The delegates at the Constitutional Convention rejected that language and changed it to declare war, intentionally watering it down because they did not believe a body with numerous members was institutionally capable of making such decisions. Well, that, by God, is true. Fact, to declare war does not result in making war. For example, if Congress were to declare war and a president refused to accept such a declaration, Congress can't force the commander-in-chief to execute such a war. Congress declaring war, which it has done a mere 11 times, mostly during World War II, since the nation's founding, is essentially the highest means by which it can proclaim its support for a war. It is not a condition precedent to making war, and never has been. Fact, the only power Congress has to prevent a military operation is the power of the purse. That said, a president who is commander-in-chief has authorized military action will not sign such a bill, for it's intended to prevent what he has already commanded. Therefore, Congress would need a two-thirds majority of both houses to override his veto. In other words, a president has broad power to take military action. It seems to be growing. Galran at 57%, Massey at 43%. Again, there's a lot of vote that hasn't counted yet, but we're talking about a congressional district. I don't know how he's going to make that up. Do you, Mr. Producer? I don't think so. And then last fact on this War Powers Act, other than the vice president, the president is the only federal official elected by the entirety of the people. In addition to the institutional impossibility of war powers and decisions in the hands of a multi-member body like Congress, the president is the only official who is elected to, among other things, serve as commander-in-chief. Now, this is the bottom line, the short answer to those who keep bringing up the War Powers Act and so forth. Now, I want to make it clear, this call board, we have 8 slots for 8 callers, and it has been full all night. It's full most nights, but it got filled up right away when I posed the question about Iran. And I understand this isn't a scientific poll of any kind, but it's clear that almost every single caller, as best as I can discern, that we've spoken to wants us to finish the job. Finish the job. Let's go to Jeffrey in Georgia, the great WFLA. How are you?
21: Great. Because your comments here on the War Powers Act is exactly why I listen to you, Mark. Listen, I live down in an area where we had a football coach, Bobby Bowden, who used to do a lot of fakes to win a lot of football games.
20: Yeah, I remember him.
21: That, uh, the, I think the president ought to keep going ahead and having all these discussions about what they're going to do. In the meantime, the United States generals, hopefully they're creative, get in there with the Kurds, make a deal with them that this time they'll keep. Allow the Kurds to make a incursion into Iran to draw these Islamic radicals into fighting the Kurds, and we and Israel give them air support and take out their military on the ground.
20: I kind of like that idea.
21: There.
20: Yeah, that's not a bad idea. Whether it's the Kurds, the Iranians, or even others, arm them and give them the air support, give them the tactical, you know, information that they need, the satellite information to target. I mean, we've kind of been in this ceasefire, what now, Jeffrey, about 6 weeks? I think this would have been over already if we had perhaps done that. This isn't a criticism of anybody. I'm just giving my own opinion. Excellent call, my friend. Thank you. Let's go to Chip, Alexandria, Virginia, the great WMAL. Chip, go right ahead, please.
0: Hello, Mark. As I listen to the callers, I get somewhat disconcerted when I compare our present population with the World War II generation. And when I hear people whining about $5 gas and, oh, maybe two more months and blah, blah, blah. And if they would really be whining if they experience a nuclear attack, but that doesn't even enter their mind.
20: You know, your point is a very, very important point. And I think the reason for this is we feel so safe and comfortable here. Because we are safe and comfortable, but we are not safe and comfortable from a nuclear missile. And you're so right. And so I think people just don't want to believe that it's a threat. They don't want to believe it's possible, particularly when you have an entire party, the Democrat Party, many in the media, and these isolationist neo-fascists going on and on and on about, oh, they weren't going to threaten us. Oh, they were forever away. Oh, and on and on and on. In other words, they give them a reason to hang on to in disbelief. But they better believe these sort of things, because you're right. The only way to prove them wrong is for a nuclear missile to hit the United States.
0: That's about it. The other thing, though, is we need solidarity. World War II, there was a lot of objection to getting into the war and all that. But after Pearl Harbor, everybody came together, and it was not a question of send the troops in. Their sons went. They went. And that's the... We're too soft on it. I'm a Vietnam veteran, so I'm a little old to go. But this is important enough. I would be willing to. But I just worry, because it seems like we've lost that solidarity, and we've got a bunch of lazy, just completely spoiled people that are, oh, it's $5 a gallon. Well, no, I'm not going to put up with that. And it's crazy.
20: Or I want free food. Or I want free housing, or I want this, or I want that, even though they haven't earned it. Or that guy's too rich. Take his money, give it to me, or give it to somebody else. I know where you're coming from, Chip, and I want to thank you for your service, man. God bless you. Terrific. We'll be right back.
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26: Thanks for having me, Sean.
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2: Sean, that is an excellent question. 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So having that kind of conversation in advance will go a long ways.
25: All right. Thanks for keeping us up to date.
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4: Breaking news this hour from Town Hall. I'm Keith Peters in Washington. There are primary elections happening in Kentucky, Alabama, Georgia, Oregon, Idaho, and Pennsylvania this evening. Those contests are seen as a further test of President Trump's grip on Republican voters. Ed Gallrein, endorsed by Trump, has won the Republican nominee for U.S. House in Kentucky's 4th Congressional District, beating incumbent Thomas Massie, who has been a thorn in the president's side. In Georgia, Republicans are choosing a challenger to take on Democratic Senator John Ossoff. In Pennsylvania, Democratic voters are picking their nominees to flip four Republican-held seats seen as critical for the party to retake the U.S. House. And Oregon voters are deciding whether to raise the gas tax. Russia's leader is visiting China to reaffirm ties with President Xi Jinping.
5: The Tuesday-Wednesday visit by Russian President Vladimir Putin comes less than a week after President Donald Trump wrapped up his own trip to Beijing. The visit's likely to be closely watched as Beijing seeks to maintain stable relations with the U.S. while also preserving strong ties with Russia. The Kremlin said Putin and Xi plan to discuss economic cooperation between the two countries and key international and regional issues. The visit coincides with the 25th anniversary of the Sino-Russian Treaty of Friendship signed in 2021. Putin recently said in a video address that bilateral ties are at a truly unprecedented level and the relationship plays an important role globally. I'm Charles DeLevin.
4: President Trump endorsed Texas Attorney General Ken Paxton in the Republican Senate runoff with incumbent Senator John Cornyn. The winner of that runoff will face Democrat James Tallarico. On Wall Street, the Dow down by 322 points. The Nasdaq dropped 220. More on these stories at townhall.com.
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7: 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The S&P 500 fell 0.7% Tuesday. The Dow fell 322 points. That's about 0.6%. The Nasdaq Composite lost 0.8%. Tech stocks pulled back a bit following some huge runs. Nvidia fell 0.8%. The AI chip giant releases its latest